upon the earth in the same day that God provides. But God didn't just provide a day. God didn't just provide life. God also issued mercy that was renewed. Why? What is my transgression? What is my iniquity? What is my sin? You can write this down. Listen to this. Transgression, by definition, describes the act of violating a law or principle of God. Transgression describes the act of violating a law or principle of God. What is iniquity? Iniquity describes the intentional heart. Iniquity describes the intentional heart of man to repeat the transgressions, to repeat the transgressions without remorse or repentance. Transgression describes the act of violating a law or principle of God, while iniquity describes the intentional heart of man to repeat the transgressions without remorse or repentance. Sin is any thought. Listen well. Sin is any thought, action, or behavior. Sin is any thought, action, or behavior that goes against the Lord's will. Sin is any thought or action or behavior that goes against the Lord's will and righteousness, resulting in our separation from God. Anything that we are doing that separates us from God, not his love, don't get me wrong, Paul defined that. There is nothing that will separate me from the love of God. But that same loving God will grieve just as he did in that story, as he sees you committed to the lake of fire, where no mercy can be extended to you because you were ignorant of the parameters of his laws. You and I would find ourselves in a vicarious place. Hell and the lake of fire was not designed for us, saints of God. The enemy is tricking so many of us into believing that we're good because we can relate. He's relating to me. I'm hurting right now, so let me go ahead and cuss this fool out or pound him in like sand. I'm doing all of these different things to put myself in vicarious positions, and then only after the action is done and my eyes are opened and I now come to myself is when I realize I need mercy. But if I had been, equipped with this knowledge and the ability for me to seek the Lord in every given day, I would embrace the mercy that prevented me from getting involved in the problem in the first place. I pray that you see it. I pray that you see it. The Lord is telling you clearly, there are many of us. Look at Proverbs 28 and verse 13. I'm almost done. Proverbs 28 and verse 13, right? Watch this now. It says this: no one who conceals transgressions will prosper. Did you hear his word? I know Satan tells you that, you know what, you could just give some good lip service and you'll get by. I know he can whisper that to even believers that can get up here and talk with the best of them, be professional conversationalists, but you don't live the life following. I know you tell yourself, you know what, I'll fix it, because I know I need to fix it, but guess what, you don't even make an attempt. I know you tell yourself all these different things, but remember what sin is: any thought, action, or behavior that goes against God's will. So when I come before him, then realizing that I'm suffering in some type of way and I need his mercy, is it that we're presenting ourselves before God ignorantly to want his mercy but not change our ways? We do it, saints of God. We all do it. And God, in this particular time frame,
is causing us to come into an alignment so that Yom Kippur or the Day of Atonement is causing us to come into an alignment so that Yom Kippur or the Day of Atonement will mean something to us.

for this day and what you should be looking for. Sister Ellen, I see you, says, when we fall short and condemn ourselves, is it transgression or sin? Both. I would render that to you as both, since. When we fall short or condemn ourselves, now when you fall short, remember now, you don't have to stay fallen, you can get up. That's a choice. Isabella and Charles had choices, right? We all have choices. Ananias and Sapphira had choices. We all have choices, but we got to manage those choices, sis, right? When you condemn yourself, right, and you continue to just speak that condemnation into the atmosphere, you're going against Romans 8 and 1. If Christ Jesus is living in you, there is no condemnation to you. That repeated lie feasts itself on anxieties. It feasts itself on ignorance of his word. When I know God's word and I know that I'm not just given life just because he just had me to wake up today. Do you know how many people did that? You know how many people today woke up with the intention of following their own agendas and don't realize the gift that has been given to them? Do you not know there are many individuals that are clueless about what we just discussed today? And like Charles and Isabella, Ananias and Sapphira, and so many countless others, we're going to navigate this day just in the same way, not realizing that death can meet you right where you are. It doesn't need an appointment, saints of God. It could meet me right here. It doesn't need an appointment. You do not have to accomplish all the things in your life. You do not have to see your children grow up to be, you know, young men and women. You don't have to do that. The day will come and the time will come that you and I do not know of when we will close our eyes to this earth and mercy is no longer provided in that realm. It's no longer, I know it's a harsh truth. We don't like that. We want to clap our hands together and run around some churches. That's what we want to do, right? That's what we want to do, feel good. But this right here is life-changing when applied. This right here is spirit guiding when applied. This right here is valuable. Just like one drop of water would be to the person who was destined to the lake of fire. We waste things, man. You waste things. They waste things to the individuals and are not enterprising upon their demise at the moment. Because that storm came. And I don't care who's in office. There was no politician that could stop it. No king that could stop it. If it was destined to come, the Lord permitted it. And the lives are turned upside down, Christians and none alike. But if one had their mind set upon all that they had and their assets, and they now find themselves watching their assets float away out of their houses. What do you think their hope would be at that time? Are we talking mansions? Give us a mansion, Lord. No. You see, that's the power of stripping away. I'm getting ready to bring it down. That's the power of stripping away what mercies do for us. It strips away those faulty thinkings. This is what it does. This is what it does for us, saints of God. Write this down. Lamentations chapter 3, verses 22 through 24. I'll bring it down here. But there's a stripping away that need, because we need to be comforted, saints of God. Right now, they want the hands of individuals who've been before the face of God, who understand love, grace, mercy, who understand giving and thanksgiving, the ones who are not selfish in mind, that don't care about other people. Right now, when everything has been stripped away from you, you're glad that a neighbor lives next to you that can share a piece of bread with you at this particular time. You might be living in, listen to me, one of the areas that got affected in North Carolina recently was a very wealthy area. Underwater. It's
to now be in a place right now where a piece of bread

It is so valuable now. Time is valuable now. Resource is valuable now. God's love is valuable now. His grace valuable now. His mercy valuable now. Why do we always need to have something stripped away in order for us to value it? Watch this now. It is of the Lord's mercies that we are not consumed. Lamentations chapter 3 verse 22 through 24. It is of the Lord's mercies that we are not consumed, because his compassions fail not. They are new every morning. Great is thy faithfulness. The Lord is my portion, saith my soul. Therefore will I hope in him. I'd like for us to use that as an affirmation right now. Say it with me as I go into prayer. It is of the Lord's mercies that we are not consumed. It is of the Lord's mercies that we are not consumed, because his compassions fail not. His compassions fail not. They are new every morning. Every morning they are new. Great is his faithfulness. Great is his faithfulness. The Lord is my portion. The Lord is my portion, saith my soul. Therefore will I hope in him.

And thank the Lord. Amen. God is good. Hallelujah. Hallelujah. And Obadiah, verse number 17. I'm not going to preach. I'm just going to lead you through some prayers and begin to pray for you and release deliverance. We've already had a time of praise and worship. And then the word, of course, also breaks the power of demons and devils. Demons hate worship. They hate the word. They hate the presence of God. Obadiah, verse 17, says, "But upon Mount Zion shall be deliverance, and there shall be holiness, and the house of Jacob shall possess their possessions." And then in verse 21, the last verse of the book, it says, "And saviors," or deliverers, "shall come up on Mount Zion to judge the Mount of Esau, and the kingdom shall be the Lord's." We're doing a lot of teaching on Zion, and one of the characteristics of Zion is deliverance. Verse 17, it says, "Upon Mount Zion shall be deliverance." And then, of course, in verse 21, it says that saviors or deliverers shall come up on Mount Zion. So Zion is not only a place of deliverance, it is also a place of deliverers. God wants every believer to receive deliverance and also to be a deliverer. And then in verse 21, it ties in Mount Zion to the kingdom. It says the kingdom shall be the Lord's. So Zion is also a place of the kingdom, a place of authority, a place of power, a place of deliverance, and a place of deliverers. Many of you have gone through mass deliverance before. I don't think we've ever done it on a Sunday, but we're going to do it this Sunday because I wanted everyone to get a chance to get prayer. And before we do, there's some things we need to pray about. Demons will hold on to anything in your life that they can to remain. And we need to make sure that everything that the enemy would hold on to is eliminated. And we need to be able to say like Jesus, that the prince of this world comes and has nothing in me. No ground to attack, no ground to hold on to. One of the major things that I deal with in praying for people who need deliverance is that first and foremost, you must want to be delivered. You must have a desire to be delivered. You must exercise your will against the enemy. There's nothing the devil can do once you decide and you repent and decide you want to be set free. No matter how difficult your life has been, if you will make a decision now that not only will I be delivered, but deliverance will be a part of my lifestyle. Deliverance is not a one-time event. It's a part of your lifestyle. That whenever you need to be set free from something, you're willing to allow the Lord to take it away from you. And so today we're going to pray for a lot of different things and believe God for deliverance. But first, I need you to agree with me that you will receive deliverance today. And if you're not saved, if you're here today and you're backslidden or you're away from God, the first thing you need to do is you need to repent. The word repent simply means to change the way you think and to turn your life around. Make a decision. Repent and believe the gospel. The gospel is the power of God unto salvation, unto deliverance. The gospel is the good news that Jesus Christ has come. He has died. He was raised again from the dead. He rose again. He ascended. He sits on the right hand of God the Father. And that through his death and resurrection, your sins can be forgiven. And all the powers of hell can be broken off of your life. One of the major things that demons hold on to is sin. If you have sin in your life, demons will be with that sin. And so let's pray this prayer together. I want you to just bow your head and you can close your Bibles and just get ready to say these prayers with me. I'm going to share some things about unforgiveness and breaking curses, but first we're going to deal with any sin that may be in your life. Repeat after me. Say, "Heavenly Father, I believe that Jesus Christ came and died. I believe that he became sin for me. I believe he took my sins
upon himself on the cross. And because of his blood, my sins are forgiven. I claim the blood of Jesus for cleansing from my sins and all my iniquities. Thank you, Lord, for forgiving me. I repent of anything, any way of thinking, any lifestyle that is contrary to the Word of God. I turn away from it. And I ask you, Heavenly Father, to forgive me for any sin that I've committed, knowingly or unknowingly. I repent. I ask for forgiveness. And I receive cleansing today. In Jesus' name, amen. Now, I want any woman that has had an abortion, I want you to pray this with me. And I want you to do it. We're going to do it in a way that no one has to know that you've ever done this. So let's all pray this together, even if you've never been involved in one. Say this. Say, Heavenly Father, I join my brothers and sisters in repentance for all abortion, any murder that we have committed against unborn children. In the name of Jesus, Lord, forgive our society and forgive us if we have shed innocent blood. I break the curse of murder, the curse of the vagabond, curses of guilt, shame, and condemnation. In the name of Jesus, I rebuke any spirit of death that would follow my life because of an abortion. In the name of Jesus, I renounce these spirits and I command them to leave me. In Jesus' name. Now say this with me. Say, Heavenly Father, you said in your word, whosoever shall call upon the name of the Lord, it shall be delivered. I call upon the name of Jesus. I believe that Jesus died on the cross for my sins. I believe that he was buried, and on the third day, he rose again. I believe he ascended into heaven and sits on the right hand of God. I believe he is coming again. I confess Jesus as my Lord and Savior. I believe that Jesus is my deliverer. In the name of Jesus, I call upon you, Lord, to deliver me and set me free from any spirit in my life that is operating, that is against your will. I break all ungodly soul ties that I have with any person that I've sinned with or been involved with that is not serving you. In the name of Jesus, I loose myself from every assignment of hell, every spirit of darkness. And in the name of Jesus, I tell the enemy, I belong to Jesus. You cannot stay in my life. I remind you that you are defeated. You have been spoiled. Your power has been broken. And through the Holy Ghost, I believe that today I will receive deliverance for my life. I command every hidden spirit that would hide in my life, you must be exposed. You cannot stay. I do not want you. I want to be free. I want to live holy. I want to live clean. I am saved. I am a child of God. You have no right to operate in my body, in my mind, in my soul, and in the area of my life. I renounce you. You cannot stay against my will, but you must leave. In the name of Jesus, I believe today that deliverance is the children's bread. I am a child of God. Deliverance belongs to me. I have a right to it. And by faith, I receive it today in Jesus' name. Amen. How many believe God today? Amen.

Have you walked off track? Have you ran in the right direction but maybe fallen into a pit of depression? Don't worry. God will outstretch His hand as He's doing right now. He will be with you and He won't let you stay there for a moment longer than He will allow. He knows how much your heart can bear. He's with you, and maybe we won't get all the answers until heaven. But the answer is to all our questions, Jesus is Lord and He's faithful. Jesus' blood will never fail you. Hallelujah. Today, if you admit that you have not made your life right with Jesus Christ, today is the day where you pick up the call and you get ready to run, to first stand strong in knowing that you're beautiful, you're God's child, He loves you, He'll be with you, His grace is sufficient, that all things come together for the good for those who love Him, who've been called according to His purpose. You are called, and you today, I hope, will answer. Answer the call, not because that you think you can take the call or endure the race on your own. That's why we give God all the glory. His grace to hear the call and His grace and mercy to run the race. Lord, we thank You for Your amazing grace. We thank You, Lord, that You are God. And You know the things that we carry and we're burdened with. And we pray in Jesus' name, You would comfort us and heal us, complete us. Lord, we pray for physical miracles all across this place, but Lord, more than a physical miracle, we pray, Lord God, that our soul would be restored in Your hands and that we'd be carried until eternity. God, we just give You praise for Your word and Your faithfulness right now. God, may You touch the believers, the ones who already have a relationship with You. And if there'd be anyone who feels tired and weary, comfort them, carry them, refresh them. Give them the sight of what You see for the day. The calls You want them to make, the hugs You want them to give, the people You want us to forgive. Help us to be the light in Your love. Lord, for anyone who doesn't know You yet, we ask God that today would be the day of salvation. Today would be the day that everything changes. We pray, Lord God, that if there'd be anyone who wants God to change, who wants You to change their life, that they'd call out to You today. Would you repeat this prayer after me? Say, dear Lord Jesus, come into my heart. Forgive me of my sin. I'm so sorry for them. Thank You, Jesus, for dying on the cross and raising Yourself from the grave. Thank You, God, that You promise that as I believe in You, I will also be raised. Lord, heal my heart. Change me. Fill me with Your Holy Spirit, Your peace, Your comfort, and Your joy. I want to know You more each and every day. In Jesus' name I pray. Amen.

Psalm 145, 13 through 19. The Lord is faithful in all his words and kind in all his works. The Lord upholds all who are falling and raises up all who are bowed down. The eyes of all look to you, and you give them their food in due season. You open your hand, you satisfy the desire of every living thing. The Lord is righteous in all his ways and kind in all his works. The Lord is near to all who call on him, to all who call on him in truth. He fulfills the desire of those who fear him. He also hears their cry and saves them. First Corinthians 10, verse 13. No temptation has overtaken you that is not common to man. God is faithful, and he will not let you be tempted beyond your ability. But with the temptation, he will also provide the way of escape, that you may be able to endure it. Second Peter 3, 8 through 9. But do not overlook this one fact, beloved, that with the Lord one day is as 1,000 years, and 1,000 years as one day. The Lord is not slow to fulfill his promise, as some count slowness, but is patient toward you, not wishing that any should perish, but that all should reach repentance. Matthew 28, 18 through 20. And Jesus came and said to them, "All authority in heaven and on earth has been given to me. Go therefore and make disciples of all nations, baptizing them in the name of the Father and of the Son and of the Holy Spirit, teaching them to observe all that I have commanded you. And behold, I am with you always, to the end of the age." Mark 16, 15 through 18. And he said to them, "Go into all the world and proclaim the gospel to the whole creation. Whoever believes and is baptized will be saved. But whoever does not believe will be condemned. And these signs will accompany those who believe. In my name they will cast out demons, they will speak in new tongues, they will pick up serpents with their hands, and if they drink any deadly poison, it will not hurt them. They will lay their hands on the sick, and they will recover." Second Timothy chapter 4, verse 8. "Henceforth there is laid up for me the crown of righteousness, which the Lord, the righteous judge, will award me on that day. And not only to me, but also to all who have loved his appearing." First Corinthians 6, 14. "And God raised the Lord, and will also raise us up by his power." Second Corinthians 4, 14. "He who raised the Lord Jesus will raise us also with Jesus and bring us with you into his presence." James chapter 1, verse 12. "Blessed is the man who remains steadfast under trial, for when he has stood the test, he will receive the crown of life, which God has promised to those who love him." 1 Peter 4, 1 and 2. "Since therefore Christ suffered in the flesh, arm yourselves with the same way of thinking. For whoever has suffered in the flesh has ceased from sin, so as to live for the rest of the time in the flesh
no longer for human passions, but for the will of God. First John 3:1-3. See what kind of love the Father has given to us, that we should be called children of God. And so we are. The reason why the world does not know us is that it did not know Him. Beloved, we are God's children now, and what we will be has not yet appeared. But we know that when He appears, we shall be like Him, because we shall see Him as He is. And everyone who thus hopes in Him purifies himself as He is pure. Colossians chapter 3:1-4. If then you have been raised with Christ, seek the things that are above, where Christ is, seated at the right hand of God. Set your minds on things that are above, not on things that are on earth. For you have died, and your life is hidden with Christ in God. When Christ, who is your life, appears, then you also will appear with Him in glory. 2 Peter 3:13. But according to His promise, we are waiting for new heavens and a new earth in which righteousness dwells. John chapter 10:9-11. I am the door. If anyone enters by me, he will be saved and will go in and out and find pasture. The thief comes only to steal and kill and destroy. I came that they may have life and have it abundantly. I am the good shepherd. The good shepherd lays down his life for the sheep. Romans chapter 6:22-23. But now that you have been set free from sin and have become slaves of God, the fruit you get leads to sanctification, and its end, eternal life. For the wages of sin is death, but the free gift of God is eternal life in Christ Jesus our Lord. Numbers 23:19. God is not man that He should lie, or a son of man that He should change His mind. Has He said, and will He not do it? Or has He spoken, and will He not fulfill it? Psalm 121. I lift up my eyes to the hills. From where does my help come? My help comes from the Lord, who made heaven and earth. He will not let your foot be moved. He who keeps you will not slumber. Behold, He who keeps Israel will neither slumber nor sleep. The Lord is your keeper. The Lord is your shade on your right hand. The sun shall not strike you by day, nor the moon by night. The Lord will keep you from all evil. He will keep your life. The Lord will keep your going out and your coming in from this time forth and forevermore. Psalm 1:1-3. Blessed is the man who walks not in the counsel of the wicked, nor stands in the way of sinners, nor sits in the seat of scoffers. But his delight is in the law of the Lord, and on His law he meditates day and night. He is like a tree planted by streams of water, that yields its fruit in its season, and its leaf does not wither. In all that he does, he prospers.

Romans chapter 1, 16 through 17. For I am not ashamed of the gospel, for it is the power of God for salvation to everyone who believes, to the Jew first and also to the Greek. For in it the righteousness of God is revealed from faith for faith. As it is written, the righteous shall live by faith. Second Corinthians chapter 1, 3 through 5. Blessed be the God and Father of our Lord Jesus Christ, the Father of mercies and God of all comfort, who comforts us in all our affliction, so that we may be able to comfort those who are in any affliction with the comfort with which we ourselves are comforted by God. For as we share abundantly in Christ's sufferings, so through Christ we share abundantly in comfort too. Second Corinthians chapter 5, verse 17. Therefore, if anyone is in Christ, he is a new creation. The old has passed away. Behold, the new has come. John chapter 10, 27 through 30. My sheep hear my voice, and I know them, and they follow me. I give them eternal life, and they will never perish, and no one will snatch them out of my hand. My Father, who has given them to me, is greater than all, and no one is able to snatch them out of the Father's hand. I and the Father are one. Acts chapter 1, 7 through 8. It is not for you to know times or seasons that the Father has fixed by his own authority, but you will receive power when the Holy Spirit comes upon you, and you will be my witnesses in Jerusalem and in all Judea and Samaria and to the end of the earth. 2 Corinthians chapter 1, 20 through 22. For all the promises of God find their yes in him. That is why it is through him that we utter our amen to God for his glory. And it is God who establishes us with you in Christ, and has anointed us, and who has also put his seal on us, and given us his Spirit in our hearts as a guarantee. Acts chapter 2, 38 through 39. And Peter said to them, repent and be baptized, every one of you, in the name of Jesus Christ, for the forgiveness of your sins, and you will receive the gift of the Holy Spirit. For the promise is for you and for your children, and for all who are far off, everyone whom the Lord our God calls to himself. Deuteronomy 26, 17 through 19. You have declared today that the Lord is your God, and that you will walk in his ways, and keep his statutes and his commandments and his rules, and will obey his voice. And the Lord has declared today that you are a people for his treasured possession, as he has promised you, and that you are to keep all his commandments, and that he will set you in praise and in fame and in honor high above all nations that he has made, and that you shall be a people holy to the Lord your God, as he promised. Hebrews chapter 10, 19 through 23. Therefore, brothers,
Since we have confidence to enter the holy places by the blood of Jesus, by the new and living way that he opened for us through the curtain, that is through his flesh, and since we have a great priest over the house of God, let us draw near with a true heart in full assurance of faith, with our hearts sprinkled clean from an evil conscience and our bodies washed with pure water. Let us hold fast the confession of our hope without wavering, for he who promised is faithful. Exodus 14:13-14. And Moses said to the people, "Fear not, stand firm, and see the salvation of the Lord, which he will work for you today. For the Egyptians whom you see today, you shall never see again. The Lord will fight for you, and you have only to be silent." Isaiah 43:1-3. "But now, thus says the Lord, he who created you, O Jacob, he who formed you, O Israel, fear not, for I have redeemed you. I have called you by name. You are mine. When you pass through the waters, I will be with you, and through the rivers, they shall not overwhelm you. When you walk through fire, you shall not be burned, and the flame shall not consume you. For I am the Lord your God, the Holy One of Israel, your Savior." Isaiah 54:10. "For the mountains may depart, and the hills be removed, but my steadfast love shall not depart from you, and my covenant of peace shall not be removed, says the Lord, who has compassion on you." Isaiah 54:13-14. "All your children shall be taught by the Lord, and great shall be the peace of your children. In righteousness you shall be established. You shall be far from oppression, for you shall not fear, and from terror, for it shall not come near you. And great shall be the peace of your children. In righteousness you shall be established. You shall be far from oppression, for you shall not fear, and from terror, for it shall not come near you." Isaiah 54:13-14. "No weapon that is fashioned against you shall succeed, and you shall refute every tongue that rises against you in judgment. This is the heritage of the servants of the Lord, and their vindication from me, declares the Lord." Isaiah 58:6-12. "Is not this the fast that I choose? To loose the bonds of wickedness, to undo the straps of the yoke, to let the oppressed go free, and to break every yoke? Is it not to share your bread with the hungry and bring the homeless poor into your house? When you see the naked, to cover him, and not to hide yourself from your own flesh? Then shall your light break forth like the dawn, and your healing shall spring up speedily. Your righteousness shall go before you. The glory of the Lord shall be your rear guard. Then you shall call, and the Lord will answer. You shall cry, and he will say, 'Here I am.' If you take away the yoke from your midst,
the pointing of the finger and speaking wickedness. If you pour yourself out for the hungry and satisfy the desire of the afflicted, then shall your light rise in the darkness and your gloom be as the noonday. And the Lord will guide you continually and satisfy your desire in scorched places and make your bones strong. And you shall be like a watered garden, like a spring of water whose waters do not fail. And your ancient ruins shall be rebuilt. You shall raise up the foundations of many generations. You shall be called the repairer of the breach, the restorer of streets to dwell in. James 1, 2 through 5. Count it all joy, my brothers, when you meet trials of various kinds. For you know that the testing of your faith produces steadfastness. And let steadfastness have its full effect, that you may be perfect and complete, lacking in nothing. If any of you lacks wisdom, let him ask God, who gives generously to all without reproach, and it will be given him. James chapter 4, 7 through 8 and verse 10. Submit yourselves therefore to God. Resist the devil and he will flee from you. Draw near to God and he will draw near to you. Humble yourselves before the Lord and he will exalt you. First John chapter 1, verse 9. If we confess our sins, he is faithful and just to forgive us our sins and to cleanse us from all unrighteousness. 2 Chronicles chapter 7, 14 through 16. If my people who are called by my name humble themselves and pray and seek my face and turn from their wicked ways, then I will hear from heaven and will forgive their sin and heal their land. Now my eyes will be open and my ears attentive to the prayer that is made in this place. For now I have chosen and consecrated this house that my name may be there forever. My eyes and my heart will be there for all time. Deuteronomy chapter 31, 6 through 8. Be strong and courageous. Do not fear or be in dread of them, for it is the Lord your God who goes with you. He will not leave you or forsake you. Then Moses summoned Joshua and said to him in the sight of all Israel, be strong and courageous. For you shall go with this people into the land that the Lord has sworn to their fathers to give them, and you shall put them in possession of it. It is the Lord who goes before you. He will be with you. He will not leave you or forsake you. Do not fear or be dismayed. Jeremiah 29, 11 through 14. For I know the plans I have for you, declares the Lord. Plans for welfare and not for evil, to give you a future and a hope. Then you will call upon me and come and pray to me, and I will hear you. You will seek me and find me when you seek me with all your heart. I will be found by you, declares the Lord. John chapter 3, 16 through 17.
For God so loved the world that he gave his only Son, that whoever believes in him should not perish, but have eternal life. For God did not send his Son into the world to condemn the world, but in order that the world might be saved through him. John chapter 8, 34 through 36. Jesus answered them, "Truly, truly, I say to you, everyone who practices sin is a slave to sin. The slave does not remain in the house forever. The Son remains forever. So if the Son sets you free, you will be free indeed." Malachi chapter 3, 10 through 12. "Bring the full tithe into the storehouse, that there may be food in my house, and thereby put me to the test, says the Lord of hosts, if I will not open the windows of heaven for you and pour down for you a blessing until there is no more need. I will rebuke the devourer for you, so that it will not destroy the fruits of your soil, and your vine in the field shall not fail to bear, says the Lord of hosts. Then all nations will call you blessed, for you will be a land of delight, says the Lord of hosts." Mark chapter 11, 22 through 26. And Jesus answered them, "Have faith in God. Truly I say to you, whoever says to this mountain, 'Be taken up and thrown into the sea,' and does not doubt in his heart, but believes that what he says will come to pass, it will be done for him. Therefore I tell you, whatever you ask in prayer, believe that you have received it, and it will be yours. And whenever you stand praying, forgive, if you have anything against anyone, so that your Father also who is in heaven may forgive you your trespasses." Joshua chapter 1, 6 through 9. "Be strong and courageous, for you shall cause this people to inherit the land that I swore to their fathers to give them. Only be strong and very courageous, being careful to do according to all the law that Moses, my servant, commanded you. Do not turn from it to the right hand or to the left, that you may have good success wherever you go. This book of the law shall not depart from your mouth, but you shall meditate on it day and night, so that you may be careful to do according to all that is written in it. For then you will make your way prosperous, and then you will have good success. Have I not commanded you? Be strong and courageous. Do not be frightened, and do not be dismayed, for the Lord your God is with you wherever you go." Philippians chapter 4, 19 through 20. "And my God will supply every need of yours according to his riches and glory in Christ Jesus. To our God and Father be glory forever and ever. Amen." Psalm chapter 37, 3 through 11. "Trust in the Lord and do good. Dwell in the land
and befriend faithfulness. Delight yourself in the Lord, and He will give you the desires of your heart. Commit your way to the Lord. Trust in Him, and He will act. He will bring forth your righteousness as the light, and your justice as the noonday. Be still before the Lord, and wait patiently for Him. Fret not yourself over the one who prospers in his way, over the man who carries out evil devices. Refrain from anger and forsake wrath. Fret not yourself. It tends only to evil. For the evildoers shall be cut off, but those who wait for the Lord shall inherit the land. In just a little while, the wicked will be no more. Though you look carefully at his place, he will not be there. But the meek shall inherit the land and delight themselves in abundant peace. Psalm chapter 50, 14 through 15. Offer to God a sacrifice of thanksgiving, and perform your vows to the Most High, and call upon me in the day of trouble. I will deliver you, and you shall glorify me.

Revelation chapter 2, 5 through 7. Remember therefore from where you have fallen. Repent and do the works you did at first. If not, I will come to you and remove your lampstand from its place, unless you repent. Yet this you have. You hate the works of the Nicolaitans, which I also hate. He who has an ear, let him hear what the Spirit says to the churches. To the one who conquers, I will grant to eat of the tree of life, which is in the paradise of God. Revelation chapter 2, 10 through 11. Be faithful unto death, and I will give you the crown of life. He who has an ear, let him hear what the Spirit says to the churches. The one who conquers will not be hurt by the second death. Revelation chapter 2, verse 17. He who has an ear, let him hear what the Spirit says to the churches. To the one who conquers, I will give some of the hidden manna, and I will give him a white stone with a new name written on the stone that no one knows except the one who receives it. Revelation chapter 2, 26 through 29. The one who conquers and who keeps my works until the end, to him I will give authority over the nations, and he will rule them with a rod of iron, as when earthen pots are broken in pieces, even as I myself have received authority from my Father, and I will give him the morning star. He who has an ear, let him hear what the Spirit says to the churches. Revelation chapter 3, verse 5. The one who conquers will be clothed thus in white garments, and I will never blot out his name from the book of life. I will confess his name before my Father and before his angels. He who has an ear, let him hear what the Spirit says to the churches. Revelation chapter 3, 10 through 13. Because you have kept my word about patient endurance, I will keep you from the hour of trial that is coming on the whole world, to try those who dwell on the earth. I am coming soon. Hold fast what you have, so that no one may seize your crown. The one who conquers, I will make him a pillar in the temple of my God. Never shall he go out of it. And I will write on him the name of my God and the name of the city of my God, the New Jerusalem, which comes down from my God out of heaven, and my own new name. He who has an ear, let him hear what the Spirit says to the churches. Revelation chapter 3, 20 through 22. Behold, I stand at the door and knock. If anyone hears my voice and opens the door, I will come in to him and eat with him, and he with me. The one who conquers, I will grant him to sit with me on my throne, as I also conquered and sat down with my Father on his throne. He who has an ear, let him hear what the Spirit says to the churches. First Peter chapter 3, 10 through 12.
Whoever desires to love life and see good days, let him keep his tongue from evil and his lips from speaking deceit. Let him turn away from evil and do good. Let him seek peace and pursue it. For the eyes of the Lord are on the righteous, and his ears are open to their prayer. But the face of the Lord is against those who do evil. Philippians chapter 4:4-9. Rejoice in the Lord always. Again, I will say, rejoice. Let your reasonableness be known to everyone. The Lord is at hand. Do not be anxious about anything, but in everything, by prayer and supplication, with thanksgiving, let your requests be known to God. And the peace of God, which surpasses all understanding, will guard your hearts and your minds in Christ Jesus. Finally, brothers, whatever is true, whatever is honorable, whatever is just, whatever is pure, whatever is lovely, whatever is commendable, if there is any excellence, if there is anything worthy of praise, think about these things. What you have learned and received and heard and seen in me, practice these things, and the God of peace will be with you. Psalm chapter 34:15-19. The eyes of the Lord are toward the righteous, and his ears toward their cry. The face of the Lord is against those who do evil, to cut off the memory of them from the earth. When the righteous cry for help, the Lord hears and delivers them out of all their troubles. The Lord is near to the brokenhearted and saves the crushed in spirit. Many are the afflictions of the righteous, but the Lord delivers him out of them all. Jeremiah chapter 33:2-3. Thus says the Lord who made the earth, the Lord who formed it to establish it. The Lord is his name. Call to me and I will answer you and will tell you great and hidden things that you have not known. Jeremiah chapter 33:6. Behold, I will bring it health and cure, and I will cure them, and I will reveal to them abundance of peace and truth. Isaiah 41:10-13. Fear not, for I am with you. Be not dismayed, for I am your God. I will strengthen you. I will help you. I will uphold you with my righteous right hand. Behold, all who are incensed against you shall be put to shame and confounded. Those who strive against you shall be as nothing and shall perish. You shall seek those who contend with you, but you shall not find them. Those who war against you shall be as nothing at all. For I, the Lord your God, hold your right hand. It is I who say to you, fear not. I am the one who helps you. Isaiah 40:27-31. Why do you say, O Jacob, and speak, O Israel, my way is hidden from the Lord,
and my right is disregarded by my God. Have you not known? Have you not heard? The Lord is the everlasting God, the creator of the ends of the earth. He does not faint or grow weary. His understanding is unsearchable. He gives power to the faint, and to him who has no might, he increases strength. Even youths shall faint and be weary, and young men shall fall exhausted. But they who wait for the Lord shall renew their strength. They shall mount up with wings like eagles. They shall run and not be weary. They shall walk and not faint. Matthew chapter 11, 28 through 30. Come to me, all who labor and are heavily burdened, and I will give you rest. Take my yoke upon you and learn from me, for I am gentle and humble in heart, and you will find rest for your souls. For my yoke is easy and my burden is light. Psalm 91. He who dwells in the secret place of the Most High will rest in the shadow of the Almighty. I will say of Yahweh, He is my refuge and my fortress, my God in whom I trust. For He will deliver you from the snare of the fowler and from the deadly pestilence. He will cover you with His feathers. Under His wings you will take refuge. His faithfulness is your shield and rampart. You shall not be afraid of the terror by night, nor of the arrow that flies by day, nor of the pestilence that walks in darkness, nor of the destruction that wastes at noonday. 1,000 may fall at your side, and 10,000 at your right hand, but it will not come near you. You will only look with your eyes and see the recompense of the wicked. Because you have made Yahweh your refuge and the Most High your dwelling place, no evil shall happen to you. Neither shall any plague come near your dwelling. For He will put His angels in charge of you to guard you in all your ways. They will bear you up in their hands so that you won't dash your foot against a stone. You will tread on the lion and the cobra. You will trample the young lion and the serpent underfoot. Because He has set His love on me, therefore I will deliver him. I will set him on high, because he has known my name. He will call on me and I will answer him. I will be with him in trouble. I will deliver him and honor him. I will satisfy him with long life and show him my salvation. Romans chapter 8, 16 through 18. The Spirit Himself testifies with our spirit that we are children of God. And if children, then heirs, heirs of God, and joint heirs with Christ, if indeed we suffer with Him, that we may also be glorified with Him. For I consider that the sufferings of this present time are not worthy to be compared with the glory which will be revealed toward us. John chapter 14, 25 through 27. These things I have spoken to you while I am still with you. But the Helper, the Holy Spirit, whom the Father will send in my name, He will teach you all things and bring to your remembrance all that I have said to you. Peace I leave with you. My peace I give to you.
Not as the world gives do I give to you. Let not your hearts be troubled, neither let them be afraid. Romans chapter 5, 1 through 5. Therefore, since we have been justified by faith, we have peace with God through our Lord Jesus Christ. Through him, we have also obtained access by faith into this grace in which we stand, and we rejoice in hope of the glory of God. Not only that, but we rejoice in our sufferings, knowing that suffering produces endurance, and endurance produces character, and character produces hope, and hope does not put us to shame, because God's love has been poured into our hearts through the Holy Spirit who has been given to us. Second Corinthians chapter 13, verse 11. Finally, brothers, rejoice. Aim for restoration. Comfort one another. Agree with one another. Live in peace, and the God of love and peace will be with you. Isaiah chapter 53, verse 5. But he was wounded for our transgressions. He was crushed for our iniquities. Upon him was the chastisement that brought us peace, and with his stripes we are healed. Psalm chapter 37, verse 37. Mark the blameless and behold the upright, for there is a future for the man of peace. Hebrews chapter 12, verse 11. For the moment, all discipline seems painful rather than pleasant, but later it yields the peaceful fruit of righteousness to those who have been trained by it. Matthew chapter 6, 25 through 33. Therefore I tell you, do not be anxious about your life, what you will eat or what you will drink, nor about your body, what you will put on. Is not life more than food, and the body more than clothing? Look at the birds of the air. They neither sow nor reap, nor gather into barns, and yet your heavenly Father feeds them. Are you not of more value than they? And which of you, by being anxious, can add a single hour to his span of life?

Why are you anxious about clothing? Consider the lilies of the field, how they grow. They neither toil nor spin. Yet I tell you, even Solomon in all his glory was not arrayed like one of these. But if God so clothes the grass of the field, which today is alive and tomorrow is thrown into the oven, will he not much more clothe you? O you of little faith. Therefore, do not be anxious, saying, what shall we eat, or what shall we drink, or what shall we wear? For the Gentiles seek after these things, and your heavenly Father knows that you need them all. But seek first the kingdom of God and his righteousness, and all these things will be added to you.

Psalm chapter 126, 5 through 6. Those who sow in tears shall reap with shouts of joy. He who goes out weeping, bearing the seed for sowing, shall come home with shouts of joy, bringing his sheaves with him. Psalm 16, 5 through 11. The Lord is my chosen portion and my cup. You hold my lot. The lines have fallen for me in pleasant places. Indeed, I have a beautiful inheritance. I bless the Lord who gives me counsel. In the night also my heart instructs me. I have set the Lord always before me. Because he is at my right hand, I shall not be shaken. Therefore my heart is glad, and my whole being rejoices. My flesh also dwells secure. For you will not abandon my soul to Sheol, or let your Holy One see corruption. You make known to me the path of life. In your presence there's fullness of joy. At your right hand are pleasures forevermore. John 16:33. I have said these things to you, that in me you may have peace. In the world you will have tribulation, but take heart. I have overcome the world. First Peter chapter 5, 6 through 7. Humble yourselves, therefore, under the mighty hand of God, so that at the proper time he may exalt you, casting all your anxieties on him, because he cares for you.

Lamentations 3:22-23. The steadfast love of the Lord never ceases. His mercies never come to an end. They are new every morning. Great is your faithfulness. Psalm 32:7-10. You are a hiding place for me. You preserve me from trouble. You surround me with shouts of deliverance. Many are the sorrows of the wicked, but steadfast love surrounds the one who trusts in the Lord.

does not cease to bear fruit. Romans 8:26-30. Likewise, the Spirit helps us in our weakness, for we do not know what to pray for as we ought. But the Spirit Himself intercedes for us with groanings too deep for words. And He who searches hearts knows what is the mind of the Spirit, because the Spirit intercedes for the saints according to the will of God. And we know that for those who love God, all things work together for good, for those who are called according to His purpose. For those whom He foreknew, He also predestined to be conformed to the image of His Son, in order that He might be the firstborn among many brothers. And those whom He predestined, He also called. And those whom He called, He also justified. And those whom He justified, He also glorified. Romans chapter 8:35-39. Who shall separate us from the love of Christ? Shall tribulation, or distress, or persecution, or famine, or nakedness, or danger, or sword? As it is written, for your sake we are being killed all day long. We are regarded as sheep to be slaughtered. No. In all these things, we are more than conquerors through Him who loved us. For I am sure that neither death nor life, nor angels nor rulers, nor things present nor things to come, nor powers, nor height nor depth, nor anything else in all creation will be able to separate us from the love of God in Christ Jesus our Lord. Romans 10:9-13. If you confess with your mouth that Jesus is Lord, and believe in your heart that God raised Him from the dead, you will be saved. For with the heart one believes and is justified, and with the mouth one confesses and is saved. For the Scripture says, everyone who believes in Him will not be put to shame. For there is no distinction between Jew and Greek, for the same Lord is Lord of all, bestowing His riches on all who call on Him. For everyone who calls on the name of the Lord will be saved. Psalm chapter 9:9-12. The Lord is a stronghold for the oppressed, a stronghold in times of trouble. And those who know your name put their trust in you. For you, O Lord, have not forsaken those who seek you. Sing praises to the Lord, who sits enthroned in Zion. Tell among the peoples His deeds. For He who avenges blood is mindful of them. He does not forget the cry of the afflicted. Proverbs 3:1-12. My son, do not forget my teaching, but let your heart keep my commands. For length of days and years of life and peace they will add to you. Let not steadfast love and faithfulness forsake you. Bind them around your neck. Write them on the tablet of your heart. So you will find favor and good success in the sight of God and man.

in the Lord with all your heart, and do not lean on your own understanding. In all your ways, acknowledge him, and he will make straight your paths. Be not wise in your own eyes. Fear the Lord, and turn away from evil. It will be healing to your flesh and refreshment to your bones. Honor the Lord with your wealth and with the first fruits of all your produce. Then your barns will be filled with plenty, and your vats will be bursting with wine. My son, do not despise the Lord's discipline, or be weary of his reproof. For the Lord reproves him who he loves, as a father the son in whom he delights. James 5:13-16. Is anyone among you suffering? Let him pray. Is anyone cheerful? Let him sing praise. Is anyone among you sick? Let him call for the elders of the church, and let them pray over him, anointing him with oil in the name of the Lord. And the prayer of faith will save the one who is sick, and the Lord will raise him up. And if he has committed sins, he will be forgiven. Therefore, confess your sins to one another and pray for one another that you may be healed. The prayer of a righteous person has great power as it is working. Matthew 7:7-11. Ask, and it will be given to you. Seek, and you will find. Knock, and it will be opened to you. For everyone who asks receives, and the one who seeks finds, and to the one who knocks it will be opened. Or which one of you, if his son asks him for bread, will give him a stone? Or if he asks for a fish, will give him a serpent? If you then, who are evil, know how to give good gifts to your children, how much more will your Father who is in heaven give good things to those who ask him? Psalm 103:1-12. Bless the Lord, O my soul, and all that is within me. Bless his holy name. Bless the Lord, O my soul, and forget not all his benefits, who forgives all your iniquity, who heals all your diseases, who redeems your life from the pit, who crowns you with steadfast love and mercy, who satisfies you with good so that your youth is renewed like the eagles. The Lord works righteousness and justice for all who are oppressed. He made known his ways to Moses, his acts to the people of Israel. The Lord is merciful and gracious, slow to anger, and abounding in steadfast love. He will not always chide, nor will he keep his anger forever. He does not deal with us according to our sins, nor repay us according to our iniquities. For as high as the heavens are above the earth, so great is his steadfast love toward those who fear him. As far as the east is from the west, so far does he remove our transgressions from us. As a father shows compassion to his children, so the Lord shows compassion to those who fear him. Psalm 107:13-16.
Then they cried to the Lord in their trouble, and he delivered them from their distress. He brought them out of darkness and the shadow of death, and burst their bonds apart. Let them thank the Lord for his steadfast love, for his wondrous works to the children of man. For he shatters the doors of bronze and cuts into the bars of iron. John 14:1-7. Let not your hearts be troubled. Believe in God. Believe also in me. In my Father's house are many rooms. If it were not so, would I have told you that I go to prepare a place for you? And if I go and prepare a place for you, I will come again and will take you to myself, that where I am, you may also be. And you know the way to where I am going. Thomas said to him, Lord, we do not know where you are going. How can we know the way? Jesus said to him, I am the way, and the truth, and the life. No one comes to the Father except through me. If you had known me, you would have known my Father also. From now on, you do know him and have seen him. John 14:12-21. Truly, truly I say to you, whoever believes in me will also do the works that I do, and greater works than these will he do, because I am going to the Father. Whatever you ask in my name, this I will do, that the Father may be glorified in the Son. If you ask me anything in my name, I will do it. If you love me, you will keep my commandments. And I will ask the Father, and he will give you another helper to be with you forever, even the Spirit of truth, whom the world cannot receive because it neither sees him nor knows him. You know him, for he dwells with you and will be in you. I will not leave you as orphans. I will come to you. Yet a little while and the world will see me no more. But you will see me. Because I live, you also will live. In that day you will know that I am in my Father, and you in me, and I in you. Whoever has my commandments and keeps them, he it is who loves me. And he who loves me will be loved by my Father, and I will love him and manifest myself to him. Mark 10:27-31. Jesus looked at them and said, with man it is impossible, but not with God. For all things are possible with God. Peter began to say to him, see, we have left everything and followed you. Jesus said, truly, I say to you, there is no one who has left house or brothers or sisters or mother or father or children or lands for my sake and for the gospel, who will not receive 100-fold now in this time, houses and brothers and sisters and mothers and children and lands, with persecutions, and in the age to come, eternal life. But many who are first will be last, and the last will be first. Matthew 24:12-13. And because lawlessness will be increased, the love of many will grow cold. But the one who endures to the end will be saved.
John chapter 15, 1 through 11. I am the true vine, and my Father is the vine dresser. Every branch in me that does not bear fruit, he takes away. And every branch that does bear fruit, he prunes, that it may bear more fruit. Already you are clean because of the word that I have spoken to you. Abide in me, and I in you. As the branch cannot bear fruit by itself, unless it abides in the vine, neither can you, unless you abide in me. I am the vine, you are the branches. Whoever abides in me and I in him, he it is that bears much fruit. For apart from me, you can do nothing. If anyone does not abide in me, he is thrown away like a branch and withers. And the branches are gathered, thrown into the fire, and burned. If you abide in me, and my words abide in you, ask whatever you wish, and it will be done for you. By this my Father is glorified, that you bear much fruit, and so prove to be my disciples. As the Father has loved me, so have I loved you. Abide in my love. If you keep my commandments, you will abide in my love, just as I have kept my Father's commandments and abide in his love. These things I have spoken to you, that my joy may be in you and that your joy may be full. 2 Peter 1, 3 through 11. His divine power has granted to us all things that pertain to life and godliness, through the knowledge of him who called us to his own glory and excellence, by which he granted to us his precious and very great promises, so that through them you may become partakers of the divine nature, having escaped from the corruption that is in the world because of sinful desire. For this very reason, make every effort to supplement your faith with virtue, and virtue with knowledge, and knowledge with self-control, and self-control with steadfastness, and steadfastness with godliness, and godliness with brotherly affection, and brotherly affection with love. For if these qualities are yours and are increasing, they keep you from being ineffective or unfruitful in the knowledge of our Lord Jesus Christ. For whoever lacks these qualities is so nearsighted that he is blind, having forgotten that he was cleansed from his former sins. Therefore, brothers, be all the more diligent to confirm your calling and election. For if you practice these qualities, you will never fall. For in this way there will be richly provided for you an entrance into the eternal kingdom of our Lord and Savior, Jesus Christ. Job 36, 10 through 11. He opens their ears to instruction and commands that they return from iniquity. If they listen and serve him, they complete their days in prosperity and their years in pleasantness. Psalm 46, 1 through 7. God is our refuge and strength, a very present help in trouble. Therefore, we will not fear though the earth gives way, though the mountains be moved into the heart of the sea, though its waters roar and foam, though the mountains tremble at its swelling. There is a river whose streams make glad the city of God, the holy habitation of the Most High. God is in the midst of her. She shall not be moved. God will help her when morning dawns. The nations rage, the kingdoms totter. He utters his voice, the earth melts. The Lord of hosts is with us. God of Jacob is our fortress.
Romans chapter 6, 5 through 14. For if we have been united with him in a death like his, we shall certainly be united with him in a resurrection like his. We know that our old self was crucified with him in order that the body of sin might be brought to nothing, so that we would no longer be enslaved to sin. For one who has died has been set free from sin. Now, if we have died with Christ, we believe that we will also live with him. We know that Christ, being raised from the dead, will never die again. Death no longer has dominion over him. For the death he died to sin once for all. But the life he lives to God. So you also must consider yourselves dead to sin and alive to God in Christ Jesus. Let not sin, therefore, reign in your mortal body to make you obey its passions. Do not present your members to sin as instruments for unrighteousness, but present yourselves to God as those who have been brought from death to life, and your members to God as instruments for righteousness. For sin will have no dominion over you, since you are not under law, but under grace.

Psalm 147, 1 through 6. Praise the Lord, for it is good to sing praises to our God, for it is pleasant, and a song of praise is fitting. The Lord builds up Jerusalem. He gathers the outcasts of Israel. He heals the brokenhearted and binds up their wounds. He determines the number of the stars. He gives to all of them their names. Great is our Lord, and abundant in power. His understanding is beyond measure. The Lord lifts up the humble. He casts the wicked to the ground. Revelation 21, 1 through 7. Then I saw a new heaven and a new earth, for the first heaven and the first earth had passed away, and the sea was no more. And I saw the holy city, New Jerusalem, coming down out of heaven from God, prepared as a bride adorned for her husband. And I heard a loud voice from the throne saying, "Behold, the dwelling place of God is with man. He will dwell with them, and they will be his people, and God himself will be with them as their God. He will wipe away every tear from their eyes, and death shall be no more. Neither shall there be mourning, nor crying, nor pain any more. For the former things have passed away." And he who was seated on the throne said, "Behold, I am making all things new." Also he said, "Write this down, for these words are trustworthy and true." And he said to me, "It is done. I am the Alpha and the Omega, the beginning and the end. To the thirsty I will give from the spring of the water of life without payment. The one who conquers will have this heritage, and I will be his God, and he will be my son." Galatians 6, 8 through 10. For the one who sows to his own flesh will from the flesh reap corruption. But the one who sows to the Spirit will from the Spirit reap eternal life. And let us not grow weary of doing good, for in due season we will reap if we do not give up. So then, as we have opportunity, let us do good to everyone, and especially to those who are of the household of faith. Psalm 138. I give you thanks, O Lord, with my whole heart. Before the gods I sing your praise. I bow down toward your holy temple and give thanks to your name for your steadfast love and your faithfulness. For you have exalted above all things your name and your word. On the day I called, you answered me. My strength of soul you increased. All the kings of the earth shall give you thanks, O Lord, for they have heard the words of your mouth, and they shall sing of the ways of the Lord, for great is the glory of the Lord. For though the Lord is high, he regards the lowly, but the haughty he knows from afar. Though I walk in the midst of trouble, you preserve my life. You stretch out your hand against the wrath of my enemies, and your right hand delivers me. The Lord will fulfill his purpose for me. Your steadfast love, O Lord, endures forever. Do not forsake the work of your hands.
1 John 2:24 through 25. Let what you heard from the beginning abide in you. If what you heard from the beginning abides in you, then you too will abide in the Son and in the Father. And this is the promise that he made to us: eternal life. John chapter 6, 47 through 51. Truly, truly I say to you, whoever believes has eternal life. I am the bread of life. Your fathers ate the manna in the wilderness, and they died. This is the bread that comes down from heaven, so that one may eat of it and not die. I am the living bread that came down from heaven. If anyone eats of this bread, he will live forever. And the bread that I will give for the life of the world is my flesh. Matthew 6, 14 through 15. For if you forgive others their trespasses, your heavenly Father will also forgive you. But if you do not forgive others their trespasses, neither will your Father forgive your trespasses. Psalm 55, 22. Cast your burden on the Lord, and he will sustain you. He will never permit the righteous to be moved. Isaiah 52, 12. For you shall not go out in haste, and you shall not go in flight. For the Lord will go before you, and the God of Israel will be your rear guard. Psalm 32, 8. I will instruct you and teach you in the way you should go. I will counsel you with my eye upon you. Isaiah 30, 18 through 21. Therefore the Lord waits to be gracious to you, and therefore he exalts himself to show mercy to you. For the Lord is a God of justice. Blessed are all those who wait for him. For a people shall dwell in Zion, in Jerusalem. You shall weep no more. He will surely be gracious to you at the sound of your cry. As soon as he hears it, he answers you. And though the Lord give you the bread of adversity and the water of affliction, yet your teacher will not hide himself anymore, but your eyes shall see your teacher, and your ears shall hear a word behind you saying, "This is the way, walk in it," when you turn to the right or when you turn to the left. Philippians chapter 1, verse 6. And I am sure of this, that he who began a good work in you will bring it to completion at the day of Jesus Christ. Isaiah 26, verse 3. You keep him in perfect peace whose mind is stayed on you, because he trusts in you. John chapter 11, 25 through 26. Jesus said to her, "I am the resurrection and the life. Whoever believes in me, though he die, yet shall he live. And everyone who lives and believes in me shall never die." Second Corinthians 4, 16 through 18. So we do not lose heart. Though our outward self is wasting away,
Our inner self is being renewed day by day. For this light momentary affliction is preparing for us an eternal weight of glory beyond all comparison. As we look not to the things that are seen, but to the things that are unseen. For the things that are seen are transient, but the things that are unseen are eternal. Philippians 3:20-21. But our citizenship is in heaven, and from it we await a Savior, the Lord Jesus Christ, who will transform our lowly body to be like his glorious body, by the power that enables him even to subject all things to himself. Matthew 5:2-11. And he opened his mouth and taught them, saying, Blessed are the poor in spirit, for theirs is the kingdom of heaven. Blessed are those who mourn, for they shall be comforted. Blessed are the meek, for they shall inherit the earth. Blessed are those who hunger and thirst for righteousness, for they shall be satisfied. Blessed are the merciful, for they shall receive mercy. Blessed are the pure in heart, for they shall see God. Blessed are the peacemakers, for they shall be called sons of God. Blessed are those who are persecuted for righteousness' sake, for theirs is the kingdom of heaven. Blessed are you when others revile you and persecute you and utter all kinds of evil against you falsely on my account. Rejoice and be glad, for your reward is great in heaven, for so they persecuted the prophets who were before you. First John 4:4. Little children, you are from God and have overcome them. For he who is in you is greater than he who is in the world. Matthew 10:39-42. Whoever finds his life will lose it, and whoever loses his life for my sake will find it. Whoever receives you receives me, and whoever receives me receives him who sent me. The one who receives a prophet because he is a prophet will receive a prophet's reward. And the one who receives a righteous person because he is a righteous person will receive a righteous person's reward. And whoever gives one of these little ones even a cup of cold water because he is a disciple, truly I say to you, he will by no means lose his reward. Psalm 145:13-19. The Lord is faithful in all his words and kind in all his works. The Lord upholds all who are falling and raises up all who are bowed down. The eyes of all look to you, and you give them their food in due season. You open your hand, you satisfy the desire of every living thing. The Lord is righteous in all his ways and kind in all his works. The Lord is near to all who call on him, to all who call on him in truth. He fulfills the desire of those who fear him. He also hears their cry and saves them. First Corinthians 10:13. No temptation has overtaken you that is not common to man. God is faithful,
and he will not let you be tempted beyond your ability. But with the temptation, he will also provide the way of escape, that you may be able to endure it. Second Peter 3:8-9. But do not overlook this one fact, beloved, that with the Lord one day is as 1,000 years, and 1,000 years as one day. The Lord is not slow to fulfill his promise, as some count slowness, but is patient toward you, not wishing that any should perish, but that all should reach repentance. Matthew 28:18-20. And Jesus came and said to them, "All authority in heaven and on earth has been given to me. Go therefore and make disciples of all nations, baptizing them in the name of the Father and of the Son and of the Holy Spirit, teaching them to observe all that I have commanded you. And behold, I am with you always, to the end of the age." Mark 16:15-18. And he said to them, "Go into all the world and proclaim the gospel to the whole creation. Whoever believes and is baptized will be saved, but whoever does not believe will be condemned. And these signs will accompany those who believe. In my name they will cast out demons, they will speak in new tongues, they will pick up serpents with their hands, and if they drink any deadly poison, it will not hurt them. They will lay their hands on the sick, and they will recover." Second Timothy 4:8. "Henceforth there is laid up for me the crown of righteousness, which the Lord, the righteous judge, will award me on that day. And not only to me, but also to all who have loved his appearing." First Corinthians 6:14. "And God raised the Lord, and will also raise us up by his power." Second Corinthians 4:14. "He who raised the Lord Jesus will raise us also with Jesus and bring us with you into his presence." James 1:12. "Blessed is the man who remains steadfast under trial, for when he has stood the test, he will receive the crown of life, which God has promised to those who love him." 1 Peter 4:1-2. "Since therefore Christ suffered in the flesh, arm yourselves with the same way of thinking. For whoever has suffered in the flesh has ceased from sin, so as to live for the rest of the time in the flesh, no longer for human passions, but for the will of God." 1 John 3:1-3. "See what kind of love the Father has given to us, that we should be called children of God, and so we are. The reason why the world does not know us is that it did not know him. Beloved, we are God's children now, and what we will be has not yet appeared. But we know that when he appears, we shall be like him, because we shall see him as he is. And everyone who thus hopes in him purifies himself as he is pure." 3:1-4. "If then you have been raised with Christ, seek the things that are above, where Christ is,
seated at the right hand of God. Set your minds on things that are above, not on things that are on earth. For you have died, and your life is hidden with Christ in God. When Christ, who is your life, appears, then you also will appear with him in glory. 2 Peter 3:13. But according to his promise, we are waiting for new heavens and a new earth in which righteousness dwells. John chapter 10, 9 through 11. I am the door. If anyone enters by me, he will be saved and will go in and out and find pasture. The thief comes only to steal and kill and destroy. I came that they may have life and have it abundantly. I am the good shepherd. The good shepherd lays down his life for the sheep. Romans chapter 6, 22 through 23. But now that you have been set free from sin, and have become slaves of God, the fruit you get leads to sanctification, and its end, eternal life. For the wages of sin is death, but the free gift of God is eternal life in Christ Jesus our Lord. Numbers 23:19. God is not man that he should lie, or a son of man that he should change his mind. Has he said, and will he not do it? Or has he spoken, and will he not fulfill it? Psalm 121. I lift up my eyes to the hills. From where does my help come? My help comes from the Lord, who made heaven and earth. He will not let your foot be moved. He who keeps you will not slumber. Behold, he who keeps Israel will neither slumber nor sleep. The Lord is your keeper. The Lord is your shade on your right hand. The sun shall not strike you by day, nor the moon by night. The Lord will keep you from all evil. He will keep your life. The Lord will keep your going out and your coming in from this time forth and forevermore. Psalm 1, 1 through 3. Blessed is the man who walks not in the counsel of the wicked, nor stands in the way of sinners, nor sits in the seat of scoffers. But his delight is in the law of the Lord, and on his law he meditates day and night. He is like a tree planted by streams of water that yields its fruit in its season, and its leaf does not wither. In all that he does, he prospers.

Romans chapter 1, 16 through 17. For I am not ashamed of the gospel, for it is the power of God for salvation to everyone who believes, to the Jew first and also to the Greek. For in it the righteousness of God is revealed from faith for faith, as it is written, the righteous shall live by faith. Second Corinthians chapter 1, 3 through 5. Blessed be the God and Father of our Lord Jesus Christ, the Father of mercies and God of all comfort, who comforts us in all our affliction, so that we may be able to comfort those who are in any affliction with the comfort with which we ourselves are comforted by God. For as we share abundantly in Christ's sufferings, so through Christ we share abundantly in comfort too. Second Corinthians chapter 5, verse 17. Therefore, if anyone is in Christ, he is a new creation. The old has passed away. Behold, the new has come. John chapter 10, 27 through 30. My sheep hear my voice, and I know them, and they follow me. I give them eternal life, and they will never perish, and no one will snatch them out of my hand. My Father, who has given them to me, is greater than all, and no one is able to snatch them out of the Father's hand. I and the Father are one. Acts chapter 1, 7 through 8. It is not for you to know times or seasons that the Father has fixed by his own authority. But you will receive power when the Holy Spirit comes upon you, and you will be my witnesses in Jerusalem and in all Judea and Samaria and to the end of the earth. 2 Corinthians chapter 1, 20 through 22. For all the promises of God find their yes in him. That is why it is through him that we utter our amen to God for his glory. And it is God who establishes us with you in Christ, and has anointed us, and who has also put his seal on us, and given us his Spirit in our hearts as a guarantee. Acts chapter 2, 38 through 39. And Peter said to them, repent and be baptized, every one of you, in the name of Jesus Christ, for the forgiveness of your sins, and you will receive the gift of the Holy Spirit. For the promise is for you and for your children, and for all who are far off, everyone whom the Lord our God calls to himself. Deuteronomy 26, 17 through 19. You have declared today that the Lord is your God, and that you will walk in his ways, and keep his statutes and his commandments and his rules, and will obey his voice. And the Lord has declared today that you are a people for his treasured possession, as he has promised you, and that you are to keep all his commandments. And that he will set you in praise and in fame and in honor high above all nations that he has made, and that you shall be a people holy to the Lord your God, as he promised. Hebrews chapter 10, 19 through 23. Therefore, brothers,
Since we have confidence to enter the holy places by the blood of Jesus, by the new and living way that he opened for us through the curtain, that is through his flesh, and since we have a great priest over the house of God, let us draw near with a true heart in full assurance of faith, with our hearts sprinkled clean from an evil conscience and our bodies washed with pure water. Let us hold fast the confession of our hope without wavering, for he who promised is faithful. Exodus 14:13-14. And Moses said to the people, "Fear not, stand firm, and see the salvation of the Lord, which he will work for you today. For the Egyptians whom you see today, you shall never see again. The Lord will fight for you, and you have only to be silent." Isaiah 43:1-3. "But now, thus says the Lord, he who created you, O Jacob, he who formed you, O Israel, fear not, for I have redeemed you. I have called you by name. You are mine. When you pass through the waters, I will be with you, and through the rivers, they shall not overwhelm you. When you walk through fire, you shall not be burned, and the flame shall not consume you. For I am the Lord your God, the Holy One of Israel, your Savior." Isaiah 54:10. "For the mountains may depart, and the hills be removed, but my steadfast love shall not depart from you, and my covenant of peace shall not be removed, says the Lord, who has compassion on you." Isaiah 54:13-14. "All your children shall be taught by the Lord, and great shall be the peace of your children. In righteousness you shall be established. You shall be far from oppression, for you shall not fear, and from terror, for it shall not come near you. And great shall be the peace of your children. In righteousness you shall be established. You shall be far from oppression, for you shall not fear, and from terror, for it shall not come near you." Isaiah 54:13-14. "No weapon that is fashioned against you shall succeed, and you shall refute every tongue that rises against you in judgment. This is the heritage of the servants of the Lord, and their vindication from me, declares the Lord." Isaiah 58:6-12. "Is not this the fast that I choose? To loose the bonds of wickedness, to undo the straps of the yoke, to let the oppressed go free, and to break every yoke? Is it not to share your bread with the hungry and bring the homeless poor into your house? When you see the naked, to cover him, and not to hide yourself from your own flesh? Then shall your light break forth like the dawn, and your healing shall spring up speedily. Your righteousness shall go before you. The glory of the Lord shall be your rear guard. Then you shall call, and the Lord will answer. You shall cry, and he will say, 'Here I am.' If you take away the yoke from your midst,
the pointing of the finger and speaking wickedness. If you pour yourself out for the hungry and satisfy the desire of the afflicted, then shall your light rise in the darkness and your gloom be as the noonday. And the Lord will guide you continually and satisfy your desire in scorched places and make your bones strong. And you shall be like a watered garden, like a spring of water, whose waters do not fail. And your ancient ruins shall be rebuilt. You shall raise up the foundations of many generations. You shall be called the repairer of the breach, the restorer of streets to dwell in. James 1:2-5. Count it all joy, my brothers, when you meet trials of various kinds. For you know that the testing of your faith produces steadfastness. And let steadfastness have its full effect, that you may be perfect and complete, lacking in nothing. If any of you lacks wisdom, let him ask God, who gives generously to all without reproach, and it will be given him. James 4:7-8 and verse 10. Submit yourselves therefore to God. Resist the devil and he will flee from you. Draw near to God and he will draw near to you. Humble yourselves before the Lord, and he will exalt you. First John 1:9. If we confess our sins, he is faithful and just to forgive us our sins and to cleanse us from all unrighteousness. 2 Chronicles 7:14-16. If my people who are called by my name humble themselves and pray and seek my face and turn from their wicked ways, then I will hear from heaven and will forgive their sin and heal their land. Now my eyes will be open and my ears attentive to the prayer that is made in this place. For now I have chosen and consecrated this house, that my name may be there forever. My eyes and my heart will be there for all time. Deuteronomy 31:6-8. Be strong and courageous. Do not fear or be in dread of them, for it is the Lord your God who goes with you. He will not leave you or forsake you. Then Moses summoned Joshua and said to him in the sight of all Israel, be strong and courageous, for you shall go with this people into the land that the Lord has sworn to their fathers to give them, and you shall put them in possession of it. It is the Lord who goes before you. He will be with you. He will not leave you or forsake you. Do not fear or be dismayed. Jeremiah 29:11-14. For I know the plans I have for you, declares

John chapter 3, 16 through 17. For God so loved the world that he gave his only Son, that whoever believes in him should not perish, but have eternal life. For God did not send his Son into the world to condemn the world, but in order that the world might be saved through him. John chapter 8, 34 through 36. Jesus answered them, "Truly, truly, I say to you, everyone who practices sin is a slave to sin. The slave does not remain in the house forever. The Son remains forever. So if the Son sets you free, you will be free indeed." Malachi chapter 3, 10 through 12. "Bring the full tithe into the storehouse, that there may be food in my house, and thereby put me to the test, says the Lord of hosts, if I will not open the windows of heaven for you and pour down for you a blessing until there is no more need. I will rebuke the devourer for you, so that it will not destroy the fruits of your soil, and your vine in the field shall not fail to bear, says the Lord of hosts. Then all nations will call you blessed, for you will be a land of delight, says the Lord of hosts." Mark chapter 11, 22 through 26. And Jesus answered them, "Have faith in God. Truly I say to you, whoever says to this mountain, 'Be taken up and thrown into the sea,' and does not doubt in his heart, but believes that what he says will come to pass, it will be done for him. Therefore I tell you, whatever you ask in prayer, believe that you have received it, and it will be yours. And whenever you stand praying, forgive if you have anything against anyone, so that your Father also who is in heaven may forgive you your trespasses.

Joshua chapter 1, 6 through 9. Be strong and courageous, for you shall cause this people to inherit the land that I swore to their fathers to give them. Only be strong and very courageous, being careful to do according to all the law that Moses, my servant, commanded you. Do not turn from it to the right hand or to the left, that you may have good success wherever you go. This book of the law shall not depart from your mouth, but you shall meditate on it day and night, so that you may be careful to do according to all that is written in it. For then you will make your way prosperous, and then you will have good success. Have I not commanded you? Be strong and courageous. Do not be frightened, and do not be dismayed, for the Lord your God is with you wherever you go. Philippians chapter 4, 19 through 20. And my God will supply every need of yours according to his riches in glory in Christ Jesus. To our God and Father be glory forever and ever. Amen.

Psalm chapter 37, 3 through 11. Trust in the Lord and do good. Dwell in the land and befriend faithfulness. Delight yourself in the Lord, and he will give you the desires of your heart. Commit your way to the Lord. Trust in him, and he will act. He will bring forth your righteousness as the light, and your justice as the noonday. Be still before the Lord, and wait patiently for him. Fret not yourself over the one who prospers in his way, over the man who carries out evil devices. Refrain from anger and forsake wrath. Fret not yourself. It tends only to evil. For the evildoers shall be cut off, but those who wait for the Lord shall inherit the land. In just a little while, the wicked will be no more. Though you look carefully at his place, he will not be there. But the meek shall inherit the land and delight themselves in abundant peace. Psalm chapter 50, 14 through 15. Offer to God a sacrifice of thanksgiving and perform your vows to the Most High and call upon me in the day of trouble. I will deliver you and you shall glorify me.

Revelation chapter 2, 5 through 7. Remember therefore from where you have fallen. Repent and do the works you did at first. If not, I will come to you and remove your lampstand from its place, unless you repent. Yet this you have. You hate the works of the Nicolaitans, which I also hate. He who has an ear, let him hear what the Spirit says to the churches. To the one who conquers, I will grant to eat of the tree of life, which is in the paradise of God. Revelation chapter 2, 10 through 11. Be faithful unto death, and I will give you the crown of life. He who has an ear, let him hear what the Spirit says to the churches. The one who conquers will not be hurt by the second death. Revelation chapter 2, verse 17. He who has an ear, let him hear what the Spirit says to the churches. To the one who conquers, I will give some of the hidden manna, and I will give him a white stone with a new name written on the stone that no one knows except the one who receives it. Revelation chapter 2, 26 through 29. The one who conquers and who keeps my works until the end, to him I will give authority over the nations, and he will rule them with a rod of iron, as when earthen pots are broken in pieces, even as I myself have received authority from my Father, and I will give him the morning star. He who has an ear, let him hear what the Spirit says to the churches. Revelation chapter 3, verse 5. The one who conquers will be clothed thus in white garments, and I will never blot out his name from the book of life. I will confess his name before my Father and before his angels. He who has an ear, let him hear what the Spirit says to the churches. Revelation chapter 3, 10 through 13. Because you have kept my word about patient endurance, I will keep you from the hour of trial that is coming on the whole world, to try those who dwell on the earth. I am coming soon. Hold fast what you have, so that no one may seize your crown. The one who conquers, I will make him a pillar in the temple of my God. Never shall he go out of it. And I will write on him the name of my God and the name of the city of my God, the New Jerusalem, which comes down from my God out of heaven, and my own new name. He who has an ear, let him hear what the Spirit says to the churches. Revelation chapter 3, 20 through 22. Behold, I stand at the door and knock. If anyone hears my voice and opens the door, I will come in to him and eat with him, and he with me. The one who conquers, I will grant him to sit with me on my throne, as I also conquered and sat down with my Father on his throne. He who has an ear, let him hear what the Spirit says to the churches. First Peter chapter 3, 10 through 12.
Whoever desires to love life and see good days, let him keep his tongue from evil and his lips from speaking deceit. Let him turn away from evil and do good. Let him seek peace and pursue it. For the eyes of the Lord are on the righteous, and his ears are open to their prayer. But the face of the Lord is against those who do evil. Philippians chapter 4, 4 through 9. Rejoice in the Lord always. Again, I will say, rejoice. Let your reasonableness be known to everyone. The Lord is at hand. Do not be anxious about anything, but in everything, by prayer and supplication, with thanksgiving, let your requests be known to God. And the peace of God, which surpasses all understanding, will guard your hearts and your minds in Christ Jesus. Finally, brothers, whatever is true, whatever is honorable, whatever is just, whatever is pure, whatever is lovely, whatever is commendable, if there is any excellence, if there is anything worthy of praise, think about these things. What you have learned and received and heard and seen in me, practice these things, and the God of peace will be with you. Psalm chapter 34, 15 through 19. The eyes of the Lord are toward the righteous, and his ears toward their cry. The face of the Lord is against those who do evil, to cut off the memory of them from the earth. When the righteous cry for help, the Lord hears and delivers them out of all their troubles. The Lord is near to the brokenhearted and saves the crushed in spirit. Many are the afflictions of the righteous, but the Lord delivers him out of them all. Jeremiah chapter 33, 2 through 3. Thus says the Lord who made the earth, the Lord who formed it to establish it. The Lord is his name. Call to me and I will answer you and will tell you great and hidden things that you have not known. Jeremiah chapter 33, verse 6. Behold, I will bring it health and cure, and I will cure them, and I will reveal to them abundance of peace and truth. Isaiah 41, 10 through 13. Fear not, for I am with you. Be not dismayed, for I am your God. I will strengthen you. I will help you. I will uphold you with my righteous right hand. Behold, all who are incensed against you shall be put to shame and confounded. Those who strive against you shall be as nothing and shall perish. You shall seek those who contend with you, but you shall not find them. Those who war against you shall be as nothing at all. For I, the Lord your God, hold your right hand. It is I who say to you, fear not. I am the one who helps you. Isaiah 40, 27 through 31. Why do you say, O Jacob, and speak, O Israel, my way is hidden from the Lord,
and my right is disregarded by my God. Have you not known? Have you not heard? The Lord is the everlasting God, the creator of the ends of the earth. He does not faint or grow weary. His understanding is unsearchable. He gives power to the faint, and to him who has no might, he increases strength. Even youths shall faint and be weary, and young men shall fall exhausted. But they who wait for the Lord shall renew their strength. They shall mount up with wings like eagles. They shall run and not be weary. They shall walk and not faint. Matthew chapter 11, 28 through 30. Come to me, all who labor and are heavily burdened, and I will give you rest. Take my yoke upon you and learn from me, for I am gentle and humble in heart, and you will find rest for your souls. For my yoke is easy and my burden is light. Psalm 91. He who dwells in the secret place of the Most High will rest in the shadow of the Almighty. I will say of Yahweh, He is my refuge and my fortress, my God in whom I trust. For He will deliver you from the snare of the fowler and from the deadly pestilence. He will cover you with His feathers. Under His wings you will take refuge. His faithfulness is your shield and rampart. You shall not be afraid of the terror by night, nor of the arrow that flies by day, nor of the pestilence that walks in darkness, nor of the destruction that wastes at noonday. 1,000 may fall at your side, and 10,000 at your right hand, but it will not come near you. You will only look with your eyes and see the recompense of the wicked. Because you have made Yahweh your refuge and the Most High your dwelling place, no evil shall happen to you, neither shall any plague come near your dwelling. For He will put His angels in charge of you to guard you in all your ways. They will bear you up in their hands so that you won't dash your foot against a stone. You will tread on the lion and the cobra. You will trample the young lion and the serpent underfoot. Because He has set His love on me, therefore I will deliver him. I will set him on high because he has known my name. He will call on me and I will answer him. I will be with him in trouble. I will deliver him and honor him. I will satisfy him with long life and show him my salvation. Romans chapter 8, 16 through 18. The Spirit Himself testifies with our spirit that we are children of God. And if children, then heirs, heirs of God, and joint heirs with Christ, if indeed we suffer with Him, that we may also be glorified with Him. For I consider that the sufferings of this present time are not worthy to be compared with the glory which will be revealed toward us. John chapter 14, 25 through 27. These things I have spoken to you while I am still with you. But the Helper, the Holy Spirit, whom the Father will send in my name, He will teach you all things and bring to your remembrance all that I have said to you. Peace I leave with you. My peace I give to you.
Not as the world gives do I give to you. Let not your hearts be troubled, neither let them be afraid. Romans chapter 5, 1 through 5. Therefore, since we have been justified by faith, we have peace with God through our Lord Jesus Christ. Through him, we have also obtained access by faith into this grace in which we stand, and we rejoice in hope of the glory of God. Not only that, but we rejoice in our sufferings, knowing that suffering produces endurance, and endurance produces character, and character produces hope, and hope does not put us to shame, because God's love has been poured into our hearts through the Holy Spirit who has been given to us. Second Corinthians chapter 13, verse 11. Finally, brothers, rejoice. Aim for restoration. Comfort one another. Agree with one another. Live in peace, and the God of love and peace will be with you. Isaiah chapter 53, verse 5. But he was wounded for our transgressions. He was crushed for our iniquities. Upon him was the chastisement that brought us peace, and with his stripes we are healed. Psalm chapter 37, verse 37. Mark the blameless and behold the upright, for there is a future for the man of peace. Hebrews chapter 12, verse 11. For the moment, all discipline seems painful rather than pleasant. But later, it yields the peaceful fruit of righteousness to those who have been trained by it. Matthew chapter 6, 25 through 33. Therefore I tell you, do not be anxious about your life, what you will eat or what you will drink, nor about your body, what you will put on. Is not life more than food, and the body more than clothing? Look at the birds of the air. They neither sow nor reap, nor gather into barns, and yet your heavenly Father feeds them. Are you not of more value than they? And which of you, by being anxious, can add a single hour to his span of life? And why are you anxious about clothing? Consider the lilies of the field, how they grow. They neither toil nor spin. Yet I tell you, even Solomon in all his glory was not arrayed like one of these. But if God so clothes the grass of the field, which today is alive and tomorrow is thrown into the oven, will he not much more clothe you? O you of little faith. Therefore, do not be anxious, saying, what shall we eat? Or what shall we drink? Or what shall we wear? For the Gentiles seek after these things, and your heavenly Father knows that you need them all. But seek first the kingdom of God and his righteousness, and all these things will be added to you.

Psalm chapter 126, 5-6. Those who sow in tears shall reap with shouts of joy. He who goes out weeping, bearing the seed for sowing, shall come home with shouts of joy, bringing his sheaves with him. Psalm 16, 5-11. The Lord is my chosen portion and my cup. You hold my lot. The lines have fallen for me in pleasant places. Indeed, I have a beautiful inheritance. I bless the Lord who gives me counsel. In the night also my heart instructs me. I have set the Lord always before me. Because he is at my right hand, I shall not be shaken. Therefore, my heart is glad, and my whole being rejoices. My flesh also dwells secure. For you will not abandon my soul to Sheol, or let your Holy One see corruption. You make known to me the path of life. In your presence, there's fullness of joy. At your right hand are pleasures forevermore. John 16:33. I have said these things to you, that in me you may have peace. In the world you will have tribulation, but take heart. I have overcome the world. First Peter chapter 5, 6-7. Humble yourselves, therefore, under the mighty hand of God, so that at the proper time he may exalt you. Casting all your anxieties on him, because he cares for you.

Lamentations 3:22-23. The steadfast love of the Lord never ceases. His mercies never come to an end. They are new every morning. Great is your faithfulness.

Psalm 32, 7 and 10. You are a hiding place for me. You preserve me from trouble. You surround me with shouts of deliverance. Many are the sorrows of the wicked, but steadfast love surrounds the one who trusts in the Lord. Jeremiah 17, 7 through 8. Blessed is the man who trusts in the Lord, whose trust is the Lord. He is like a tree planted by water that sends out its roots by the stream and does not fear when heat comes, for its leaves remain green and is not anxious in the year of drought, for it does not cease to bear fruit. Romans 8, 26 through 30. Likewise, the Spirit helps us in our weakness, for we do not know what to pray for as we ought. But the Spirit Himself intercedes for us with groanings too deep for words. And He who searches hearts knows what is the mind of the Spirit, because the Spirit intercedes for the saints according to the will of God. And we know that for those who love God, all things work together for good, for those who are called according to His purpose. For those whom He foreknew, He also predestined to be conformed to the image of His Son, in order that He might be the firstborn among many brothers. And those whom He predestined, He also called. And those whom He called, He also justified. And those whom He justified, He also glorified. Romans chapter 8, 35 through 39. Who shall separate us from the love of Christ? Shall tribulation, or distress, or persecution, or famine, or nakedness, or danger, or sword? As it is written, for your sake we are being killed all day long. We are regarded as sheep to be slaughtered. No, in all these things we are more than conquerors through Him who loved us. For I am sure that neither death nor life, nor angels nor rulers, nor things present nor things to come, nor powers, nor height nor depth, nor anything else in all creation will be able to separate us from the love of God in Christ Jesus our Lord. Romans 10, 9 through 13. If you confess with your mouth that Jesus is Lord, and believe in your heart that God raised Him from the dead, you will be saved. For with the heart one believes and is justified, and with the mouth one confesses and is saved. For the Scripture says, everyone who believes in Him will not be put to shame. For there is no distinction between Jew and Greek, for the same Lord is Lord of all, bestowing His riches on all who call on Him. For everyone who calls on the name of the Lord will be saved. Psalm chapter 9, 9 through 12. The Lord is a stronghold for the oppressed, a stronghold in times of trouble. And those who know your name put their trust in you. For you, O Lord, have not forsaken those who seek you.
sing praises to the Lord who sits enthroned in Zion. Tell among the peoples his deeds, for he who avenges blood is mindful of them. He does not forget the cry of the afflicted. Proverbs 3:1-12. My son, do not forget my teaching, but let your heart keep my commands. For length of days and years of life and peace they will add to you. Let not steadfast love and faithfulness forsake you. Bind them around your neck. Write them on the tablet of your heart. So you will find favor and good success in the sight of God and man. Trust in the Lord with all your heart, and do not lean on your own understanding. In all your ways, acknowledge him, and he will make straight your paths. Be not wise in your own eyes. Fear the Lord and turn away from evil. It will be healing to your flesh and refreshment to your bones. Honor the Lord with your wealth and with the first fruits of all your produce. Then your barns will be filled with plenty, and your vats will be bursting with wine. My son, do not despise the Lord's discipline or be weary of his reproof. For the Lord reproves him who he loves, as a father the son in whom he delights. James 5:13-16. Is anyone among you suffering? Let him pray. Is anyone cheerful? Let him sing praise. Is anyone among you sick? Let him call for the elders of the church and let them pray over him, anointing him with oil in the name of the Lord. And the prayer of faith will save the one who is sick, and the Lord will raise him up. And if he has committed sins, he will be forgiven. Therefore, confess your sins to one another and pray for one another that you may be healed. The prayer of a righteous person has great power as it is working. Matthew 7:7-11. Ask, and it will be given to you. Seek, and you will find. Knock, and it will be opened to you. For everyone who asks receives, and the one who seeks finds, and to the one who knocks it will be opened. Or which one of you, if his son asks him for bread, will give him a stone? Or if he asks for a fish, will give him a serpent? If you then, who are evil, know how to give good gifts to your children, how much more will your Father who is in heaven give good things to those who ask him? Psalm 103:1-12. Bless the Lord, O my soul, and all that is within me. Bless his holy name. Bless the Lord, O my soul, and forget not all his benefits, who forgives all your iniquity, who heals all your diseases, who redeems your life from the pit, who crowns you with steadfast love and mercy, who satisfies you with good so that your youth is renewed like the eagles. The Lord works righteousness and justice for all who are oppressed. He made known his ways to Moses,
his acts to the people of Israel. The Lord is merciful and gracious, slow to anger and abounding in steadfast love. He will not always chide, nor will he keep his anger forever. He does not deal with us according to our sins, nor repay us according to our iniquities. For as high as the heavens are above the earth, so great is his steadfast love toward those who fear him. As far as the east is from the west, so far does he remove our transgressions from us. As a father shows compassion to his children, so the Lord shows compassion to those who fear him. Psalm 107, 13 through 16. Then they cried to the Lord in their trouble, and he delivered them from their distress. He brought them out of darkness and the shadow of death, and burst their bonds apart. Let them thank the Lord for his steadfast love, for his wondrous works to the children of man. For he shatters the doors of bronze and cuts into the bars of iron. John 14, 1 through 7. Let not your hearts be troubled. Believe in God. Believe also in me. In my Father's house are many rooms. If it were not so, would I have told you that I go to prepare a place for you? And if I go and prepare a place for you, I will come again and will take you to myself, that where I am, you may also be. And you know the way to where I am going. Thomas said to him, Lord, we do not know where you are going. How can we know the way? Jesus said to him, I am the way, and the truth, and the life. No one comes to the Father except through me. If you had known me, you would have known my Father also. From now on, you do know him and have seen him. John 14, 12 through 21. Truly, truly I say to you, whoever believes in me will also do the works that I do. And greater works than these will he do, because I am going to the Father. Whatever you ask in my name, this I will do, that the Father may be glorified in the Son. If you ask me anything in my name, I will do it. If you love me, you will keep my commandments. And I will ask the Father, and he will give you another helper to be with you forever, even the Spirit of truth, whom the world cannot receive because it neither sees him nor knows him. You know him, for he dwells with you and will be in you. I will not leave you as orphans. I will come to you. Yet a little while and the world will see me no more, but you will see me. Because I live, you also will live. In that day you will know that I am in my Father, and you in me, and I in you. Whoever has my commandments and keeps them, he it is who loves me. And he who loves me will be loved by my Father, and I will love him and manifest myself to him. Mark 10, 27 through 31. Jesus looked at them and said, with man it is impossible, but not with God. For all things are possible with God. Peter began to say to him, see, we have left everything and followed you.
Jesus said, "Truly, I say to you, there is no one who has left house or brothers or sisters or mother or father or children or lands for my sake and for the gospel, who will not receive 100-fold now in this time, houses and brothers and sisters and mothers and children and lands, with persecutions, and in the age to come eternal life. But many who are first will be last, and the last will be first." Matthew 24:12-13. "And because lawlessness will be increased, the love of many will grow cold. But the one who endures to the end will be saved." John 15:1-11. "I am the true vine, and my Father is the vine dresser. Every branch in me that does not bear fruit, he takes away. And every branch that does bear fruit, he prunes, that it may bear more fruit. Already you are clean because of the word that I have spoken to you. Abide in me, and I in you. As the branch cannot bear fruit by itself, unless it abides in the vine, neither can you, unless you abide in me. I am the vine, you are the branches. Whoever abides in me and I in him, he it is that bears much fruit. For apart from me, you can do nothing. If anyone does not abide in me, he is thrown away like a branch and withers. And the branches are gathered, thrown into the fire and burned. If you abide in me and my words abide in you, ask whatever you wish, and it will be done for you. By this my Father is glorified, that you bear much fruit, and so prove to be my disciples. As the Father has loved me, so have I loved you. Abide in my love. If you keep my commandments, you will abide in my love, just as I have kept my Father's commandments and abide in his love. These things I have spoken to you, that my joy may be in you, and that your joy may be full." 2 Peter 1:3-11. "His divine power has granted to us all things that pertain to life and godliness, through the knowledge of him who called us to his own glory and excellence, by which he granted to us his precious and very great promises, so that through them you may become partakers of the divine nature, having escaped from the corruption that is in the world because of sinful desire. For this very reason, make every effort to supplement your faith with virtue, and virtue with knowledge, and knowledge with self-control, and self-control with steadfastness, and steadfastness with godliness, and godliness with brotherly affection, and brotherly affection with love. For if these qualities are yours and are increasing, they keep you from being ineffective or unfruitful in the knowledge of our Lord Jesus Christ. For whoever lacks these qualities is so nearsighted that he is blind, having forgotten that he was cleansed from his former sins. Therefore, brothers, be all the more diligent to confirm your calling and election. For if you practice these qualities, you will never fall. For in this way there will be richly provided for you an entrance into the eternal kingdom of our Lord and Savior, Jesus Christ." Job 36:10-11. "He opens their ears to instruction and commands that they return from iniquity. If they listen and serve him, they complete their days in prosperity
and their years in pleasantness. Psalm 46, 1 through 7. God is our refuge and strength, a very present help in trouble. Therefore, we will not fear though the earth gives way, though the mountains be moved into the heart of the sea, though its waters roar and foam, though the mountains tremble at its swelling. There is a river whose streams make glad the city of God, the holy habitation of the Most High. God is in the midst of her. She shall not be moved. God will help her when morning dawns. The nations rage, the kingdoms totter. He utters his voice, the earth melts. The Lord of hosts is with us. The God of Jacob is our fortress. Romans chapter 6, 5 through 14. For if we have been united with him in a death like his, we shall certainly be united with him in a resurrection like his. We know that our old self was crucified with him in order that the body of sin might be brought to nothing, so that we would no longer be enslaved to sin. For one who has died has been set free from sin. Now, if we have died with Christ, we believe that we will also live with him. We know that Christ, being raised from the dead, will never die again. Death no longer has dominion over him. For the death he died to sin once for all. But the life he lives to God. So you also must consider yourselves dead to sin and alive to God in Christ Jesus. Let not sin, therefore, reign in your mortal body, to make you obey its passions. Do not present your members to sin as instruments for unrighteousness, but present yourselves to God as those who have been brought from death to life, and your members to God as instruments for righteousness. For sin will have no dominion over you, since you are not under law, but under grace.

Psalm 147, 1 through 6. Praise the Lord, for it is good to sing praises to our God, for it is pleasant, and a song of praise is fitting. The Lord builds up Jerusalem. He gathers the outcasts of Israel. He heals the brokenhearted and binds up their wounds. He determines the number of the stars. He gives to all of them their names. Great is our Lord and abundant in power. His understanding is beyond measure. The Lord lifts up the humble. He casts the wicked to the ground. Revelation 21, 1 through 7. Then I saw a new heaven and a new earth, for the first heaven and the first earth had passed away, and the sea was no more. And I saw the holy city, New Jerusalem, coming down out of heaven from God, prepared as a bride adorned for her husband. And I heard a loud voice from the throne saying, "Behold, the dwelling place of God is with man. He will dwell with them, and they will be his people, and God himself will be with them as their God. He will wipe away every tear from their eyes, and death shall be no more. Neither shall there be mourning, nor crying, nor pain anymore. For the former things have passed away." And he who was seated on the throne said, "Behold, I am making all things new." Also he said, "Write this down, for these words are trustworthy and true." And he said to me, "It is done. I am the Alpha and the Omega, the beginning and the end. To the thirsty I will give from the spring of the water of life without payment. The one who conquers will have this heritage, and I will be his God, and he will be my son." Galatians 6, 8 through 10. For the one who sows to his own flesh will from the flesh reap corruption. But the one who sows to the Spirit will from the Spirit reap eternal life. And let us not grow weary of doing good, for in due season we will reap if we do not give up. So then, as we have opportunity, let us do good to everyone, and especially to those who are of the household of faith. Psalm 138. I give you thanks, O Lord, with my whole heart. Before the gods I sing your praise. I bow down toward your holy temple and give thanks to your name for your steadfast love and your faithfulness. For you have exalted above all things your name and your word. On the day I called, you answered me. My strength of soul you increased. All the kings of the earth shall give you thanks, O Lord, for they have heard the words of your mouth, and they shall sing of the ways of the Lord, for great is the glory of the Lord. For though the Lord is high, he regards the lowly, but the haughty he knows from afar. Though I walk in the midst of trouble, you preserve my life. You stretch out your hand against the wrath of my enemies, and your right hand delivers me. The Lord will fulfill his purpose for me. Your steadfast love, O Lord, endures forever. Do not forsake the work of your hands.
1 John 2:24 through 25. Let what you heard from the beginning abide in you. If what you heard from the beginning abides in you, then you too will abide in the Son and in the Father. And this is the promise that he made to us: eternal life. John chapter 6, 47 through 51. Truly, truly I say to you, whoever believes has eternal life. I am the bread of life. Your fathers ate the manna in the wilderness, and they died. This is the bread that comes down from heaven, so that one may eat of it and not die. I am the living bread that came down from heaven. If anyone eats of this bread, he will live forever. And the bread that I will give for the life of the world is my flesh. Matthew 6:14-15. For if you forgive others their trespasses, your heavenly Father will also forgive you. But if you do not forgive others their trespasses, neither will your Father forgive your trespasses. Psalm 55:22. Cast your burden on the Lord, and he will sustain you.

I will counsel you with my eye upon you. Isaiah 30, 18 through 21. Therefore the Lord waits to be gracious to you, and therefore he exalts himself to show mercy to you. For the Lord is a God of justice. Blessed are all those who wait for him. For a people shall dwell in Zion, in Jerusalem. You shall weep no more. He will surely be gracious to you at the sound of your cry. As soon as he hears it, he answers you. And though the Lord give you the bread of adversity and the water of affliction, yet your teacher will not hide himself anymore, but your eyes shall see your teacher, and your ears shall hear a word behind you saying, this is the way, walk in it, when you turn to the right or when you turn to the left. Philippians chapter 1, verse 6. And I am sure of this, that he who began a good work in you will bring it to completion at the day of Jesus Christ. Isaiah 26, verse 3. You keep him in perfect peace whose mind is stayed on you, because he trusts in you. John chapter 11, 25 through 26. Jesus said to her, I am the resurrection and the life. Whoever believes in me, though he die, yet shall he live. And everyone who lives and believes in me shall never die. Second Corinthians 4, 16 through 18. So we do not lose heart. Though our outward self is wasting away, our inner self is being renewed day by day. For this light momentary affliction is preparing for us an eternal weight of glory beyond all comparison. As we look not to the things that are seen, but to the things that are unseen. For the things that are seen are transient, but the things that are unseen are eternal. Philippians 3, 20 through 21. But our citizenship is in heaven, and from it we await a Savior, the Lord Jesus Christ, who will transform our lowly body to be like his glorious body by the power that enables him even to subject all things to himself. Matthew 5, 2 through 11. And he opened his mouth and taught them, saying, blessed are the poor in spirit, for theirs is the kingdom of heaven. Blessed are those who mourn, for they shall be comforted. Blessed are the meek, for they shall inherit the earth. Blessed are those who hunger and thirst for righteousness, for they shall be satisfied. Blessed are the merciful, for they shall receive mercy. Blessed are the pure in heart, for they shall see God. Blessed are the peacemakers, for they shall be called sons of God. Blessed are those who are persecuted for righteousness' sake, for theirs is the kingdom of heaven. Blessed are you when others revile you and persecute you and utter all kinds of evil against you falsely on my account. Rejoice and be glad, for your reward is great in heaven, for so they persecuted the prophets who were before you.

1 John 4, verse 4. Little children, you are from God and have overcome them. For he who is in you is greater than he who is in the world. Matthew chapter 10, 39 through 42. Whoever finds his life will lose it, and whoever loses his life for my sake will find it. Whoever receives you receives me, and whoever receives me receives him who sent me. The one who receives a prophet because he is a prophet will receive a prophet's reward. And the one who receives a righteous person because he is a righteous person will receive a righteous person's reward. And whoever gives one of these little ones even a cup of cold water because he is a disciple, truly I say to you, he will by no means lose his reward. Psalm 145, 13 through 19. The Lord is faithful in all his words and kind in all his works. The Lord upholds all who are falling and raises up all who are bowed down. The eyes of all look to you, and you give them their food in due season. You open your hand, you satisfy the desire of every living thing. The Lord is righteous in all his ways and kind in all his works. The Lord is near to all who call on him, to all who call on him in truth. He fulfills the desire of those who fear him. He also hears their cry and saves them. First Corinthians 10, verse 13. No temptation has overtaken you that is not common to man. God is faithful, and he will not let you be tempted beyond your ability. But with the temptation, he will also provide the way of escape, that you may be able to endure it. Second Peter 3, 8 through 9. But do not overlook this one fact, beloved, that with the Lord one day is as 1,000 years, and 1,000 years as one day. The Lord is not slow to fulfill his promise, as some count slowness, but is patient toward you, not wishing that any should perish, but that all should reach repentance. Matthew 28, 18 through 20. And Jesus came and said to them, all authority in heaven and on earth has been given to me. Go therefore and make disciples of all nations, baptizing them in the name of the Father and of the Son and of the Holy Spirit, teaching them to observe all that I have commanded you. And behold, I am with you always, to the end of the age. Mark 16, 15 through 18. And he said to them, go into all the world and proclaim the gospel to the whole creation. Whoever believes and is baptized will be saved. But whoever does not believe will be condemned. And these signs will accompany those who believe. In my name they will cast out demons, they will speak in new tongues, they will pick up serpents with their hands, and if they drink any deadly poison, it will not hurt them. They will lay their hands on the sick, and they will recover. Second Timothy chapter 4, verse 8. Henceforth there is laid up for me the crown of righteousness, which the Lord, the righteous judge, will award me on that day. And not only to me, but also to all who have loved his appearing.
1 Corinthians 6:14. And God raised the Lord and will also raise us up by his power. Second Corinthians 4:14. He who raised the Lord Jesus will raise us also with Jesus and bring us with you into his presence. James chapter 1 verse 12. Blessed is the man who remains steadfast under trial, for when he has stood the test, he will receive the crown of life, which God has promised to those who love him. 1 Peter 4, 1 and 2. Since therefore Christ suffered in the flesh, arm yourselves with the same way of thinking. For whoever has suffered in the flesh has ceased from sin, so as to live for the rest of the time in the flesh, no longer for human passions, but for the will of God. First John 3, 1-3. See what kind of love the Father has given to us, that we should be called children of God. And so we are. The reason why the world does not know us is that it did not know him. Beloved, we are God's children now, and what we will be has not yet appeared. But we know that when he appears, we shall be like him, because we shall see him as he is. And everyone who thus hopes in him purifies himself as he is pure. Colossians chapter 3, 1 through 4. If then you have been raised with Christ, seek the things that are above, where Christ is, seated at the right hand of God. Set your minds on things that are above, not on things that are on earth. For you have died, and your life is hidden with Christ in God. When Christ, who is your life, appears, then you also will appear with him in glory. 2 Peter 3:13. But according to his promise, we are waiting for new heavens and a new earth in which righteousness dwells. John chapter 10, 9 through 11. I am the door. If anyone enters by me, he will be saved and will go in and out and find pasture. The thief comes only to steal and kill and destroy. I came that they may have life and have it abundantly. I am the good shepherd. The good shepherd lays down his life for the sheep. Romans chapter 6, 22 through 23. But now that you have been set free from sin, and have become slaves of God, the fruit you get leads to sanctification, and its end, eternal life. For the wages of sin is death, but the free gift of God is eternal life in Christ Jesus our Lord. Numbers 23:19. God is not man that he should lie, or a son of man that he should change his mind. Has he said, and will he not do it? Or has he spoken, and will he not fulfill it? Psalm 121. I lift up my eyes to the hills. From where does my help come? My help comes from the Lord, who made heaven and earth. He will not let your foot be moved. He who keeps you will not slumber. Behold, he who keeps Israel will neither slumber nor sleep. The Lord is your keeper.
The Lord is your shade on your right hand. The sun shall not strike you by day, nor the moon by night. The Lord will keep you from all evil. He will keep your life. The Lord will keep your going out and your coming in from this time forth and forevermore. Psalm 1, 1 through 3. Blessed is the man who walks not in the counsel of the wicked, nor stands in the way of sinners, nor sits in the seat of scoffers. But his delight is in the law of the Lord, and on his law he meditates day and night. He is like a tree planted by streams of water, that yields its fruit in its season, and its leaf does not wither. In all that he does, he prospers. Romans chapter 1, 16 through 17. For I am not ashamed of the gospel, for it is the power of God for salvation to everyone who believes, to the Jew first and also to the Greek. For in it the righteousness of God is revealed from faith for faith. As it is written, the righteous shall live by faith. Second Corinthians chapter 1, 3 through 5. Blessed be the God and Father of our Lord Jesus Christ, the Father of mercies and God of all comfort, who comforts us in all our affliction, so that we may be able to comfort those who are in any affliction with the comfort with which we ourselves are comforted by God. For as we share abundantly in Christ's sufferings, so through Christ we share abundantly in comfort too. Second Corinthians chapter 5, verse 17. Therefore, if anyone is in Christ, he is a new creation. The old has passed away. Behold, the new has come. John chapter 10, 27 through 30. My sheep hear my voice, and I know them, and they follow me. I give them eternal life, and they will never perish, and no one will snatch them out of my hand. My Father, who has given them to me, is greater than all, and no one is able to snatch them out of the Father's hand. I and the Father are one. Acts chapter 1, 7 through 8. It is not for you to know times or seasons that the Father has fixed by his own authority. But you will receive power when the Holy Spirit comes upon you, and you will be my witnesses in Jerusalem and in all Judea and Samaria and to the end of the earth. 2 Corinthians chapter 1, 20 through 22. For all the promises of God find their yes in him. That is why it is through him that we utter our amen to God for his glory. And it is God who establishes us with you in Christ, and has anointed us, and who has also put his seal on us, and given us his Spirit in our hearts as a guarantee. Acts chapter 2, 38 through 39. And Peter said to them, repent and be baptized, every one of you, in the name of Jesus Christ,
for the forgiveness of your sins, and you will receive the gift of the Holy Spirit. For the promise is for you and for your children, and for all who are far off, everyone whom the Lord our God calls to himself. Deuteronomy 26, 17 through 19. You have declared today that the Lord is your God, and that you will walk in his ways, and keep his statutes and his commandments and his rules, and will obey his voice. And the Lord has declared today that you are a people for his treasured possession, as he has promised you, and that you are to keep all his commandments, and that he will set you in praise and in fame and in honor high above all nations that he has made, and that you shall be a people holy to the Lord your God, as he promised. Hebrews chapter 10, 19 through 23. Therefore, brothers, since we have confidence to enter the holy places by the blood of Jesus, by the new and living way that he opened for us through the curtain, that is, through his flesh, and since we have a great priest over the house of God, let us draw near with a true heart in full assurance of faith, with our hearts sprinkled clean from an evil conscience, and our bodies washed with pure water. Let us hold fast the confession of our hope without wavering, for he who promised is faithful. Exodus 14, 13 through 14. And Moses said to the people, "Fear not, stand firm, and see the salvation of the Lord, which he will work for you today. For the Egyptians whom you see today, you shall never see again. The Lord will fight for you, and you have only to be silent." Isaiah 43, 1 through 3. But now, thus says the Lord, he who created you, O Jacob, he who formed you, O Israel, fear not, for I have redeemed you. I have called you by name. You are mine. When you pass through the waters, I will be with you, and through the rivers, they shall not overwhelm you. When you walk through fire, you shall not be burned, and the flame shall not consume you. For I am the Lord your God, the Holy One of Israel, your Savior. Isaiah 54:10. For the mountains may depart and the hills be removed, but my steadfast love shall not depart from you, and my covenant of peace shall not be removed, says the Lord, who has compassion on you. Isaiah 54, 13 and 14. All your children shall be taught by the Lord, and great shall be the peace of your children. In righteousness you shall be established. You shall be far from oppression, for you shall not fear, and from terror, for it shall not come near you. And great shall be the peace of your children. In righteousness you shall be established. You shall be far from oppression, for you shall not fear, and from terror, for it shall not come near you. Isaiah 54, 13 through 14. No weapon that is fashioned against you shall succeed, and you shall refute every tongue that rises against you in judgment.
This is the heritage of the servants of the Lord, and their vindication from me, declares the Lord. Isaiah 58:6-12. Is not this the fast that I choose? To loose the bonds of wickedness, to undo the straps of the yoke, to let the oppressed go free, and to break every yoke? Is it not to share your bread with the hungry and bring the homeless poor into your house? When you see the naked, to cover him and not to hide yourself from your own flesh? Then shall your light break forth like the dawn, and your healing shall spring up speedily. Your righteousness shall go before you. The glory of the Lord shall be your rear guard. Then you shall call, and the Lord will answer. You shall cry, and he will say, "Here I am." If you take away the yoke from your midst, the pointing of the finger and speaking wickedness, if you pour yourself out for the hungry and satisfy the desire of the afflicted, then shall your light rise in the darkness, and your gloom be as the noonday. And the Lord will guide you continually and satisfy your desire in scorched places and make your bones strong. And you shall be like a watered garden, like a spring of water whose waters do not fail. And your ancient ruins shall be rebuilt. You shall raise up the foundations of many generations. You shall be called the repairer of the breach, the restorer of streets to dwell in. James 1:2-5. Count it all joy, my brothers, when you meet trials of various kinds, for you know that the testing of your faith produces steadfastness. And let steadfastness have its full effect, that you may be perfect and complete, lacking in nothing. If any of you lacks wisdom, let him ask God, who gives generously to all without reproach, and it will be given him. James chapter 4:7-8 and verse 10. Submit yourselves therefore to God. Resist the devil, and he will flee from you. Draw near to God, and he will draw near to you. Humble yourselves before the Lord, and he will exalt you. First John chapter 1 verse 9. If we confess our sins, he is faithful and just to forgive us our sins and to cleanse us from all unrighteousness. 2 Chronicles chapter 7:14-16. If my people who are called by my name humble themselves and pray and seek my face and turn from their wicked ways, then I will hear from heaven and will forgive their sin and heal their land. Now my eyes will be open and my ears attentive to the prayer that is made in this place. For now I have chosen and consecrated this house, that my name may be there forever. My eyes and my heart will be there for all time. Deuteronomy chapter 31:6-8. Be strong and courageous. Do not fear or be in dread of them, for it is the Lord your God who goes with you. He will not leave you or forsake you. Then Moses summoned Joshua and said to him in the sight of all Israel, "Be strong and courageous.
For you shall go with this people into the land that the Lord has sworn to their fathers to give them, and you shall put them in possession of it. It is the Lord who goes before you. He will be with you. He will not leave you or forsake you. Do not fear or be dismayed. Jeremiah 29:11-14. For I know the plans I have for you, declares the Lord. Plans for welfare and not for evil, to give you a future and a hope. Then you will call upon me and come and pray to me, and I will hear you. You will seek me and find me, and you seek me with all your heart. I will be found by you, declares the Lord. John chapter 3:16-17. For God so loved the world that he gave his only Son, that whoever believes in him should not perish, but have eternal life. For God did not send his Son into the world to condemn the world, but in order that the world might be saved through him. John chapter 8:34-36. Jesus answered them, "Truly, truly, I say to you, everyone who practices sin is a slave to sin. The slave does not remain in the house forever. The Son remains forever. So if the Son sets you free, you will be free indeed." Malachi chapter 3:10-12. Bring the full tithe into the storehouse, that there may be food in my house, and thereby put me to the test, says the Lord of hosts, if I will not open the windows of heaven for you and pour down for you a blessing until there is no more need. I will rebuke the devourer for you, so that it will not destroy the fruits of your soil. And your vine in the field shall not fail to bear, says the Lord of hosts. Then all nations will call you blessed, for you will be a land of delight, says the Lord of hosts. Mark chapter 11:22-26. And Jesus answered them, "Have faith in God. Truly I say to you, whoever says to this mountain, 'Be taken up and thrown into the sea,' and does not doubt in his heart, but believes that what he says will come to pass, it will be done for him. Therefore I tell you, whatever you ask in prayer, believe that you have received it, and it will be yours. And whenever you stand praying, forgive if you have anything against anyone, so that your Father also who is in heaven may forgive you your trespasses.

Joshua chapter 1, 6 through 9. Be strong and courageous, for you shall cause this people to inherit the land that I swore to their fathers to give them. Only be strong and very courageous, being careful to do according to all the law that Moses, my servant, commanded you. Do not turn from it to the right hand or to the left, that you may have good success wherever you go. This book of the law shall not depart from your mouth, but you shall meditate on it day and night, so that you may be careful to do according to all that is written in it. For then you will make your way prosperous, and then you will have good success. Have I not commanded you? Be strong and courageous. Do not be frightened, and do not be dismayed, for the Lord your God is with you wherever you go. Philippians chapter 4, 19 through 20. And my God will supply every need of yours according to his riches and glory in Christ Jesus. To our God and Father be glory forever and ever. Amen. Psalm chapter 37, 3 through 11. Trust in the Lord and do good. Dwell in the land and befriend faithfulness. Delight yourself in the Lord, and he will give you the desires of your heart. Commit your way to the Lord. Trust in him, and he will act. He will bring forth your righteousness as the light and your justice as the noonday. Be still before the Lord and wait patiently for him. Fret not yourself over the one who prospers in his way, over the man who carries out evil devices. Refrain from anger and forsake wrath. Fret not yourself. It tends only to evil. For the evildoers shall be cut off, but those who wait for the Lord shall inherit the land. In just a little while, the wicked will be no more. Though you look carefully at his place, he will not be there. But the meek shall inherit the land and delight themselves in abundant peace. Psalm chapter 50, 14 through 15. Offer to God a sacrifice of thanksgiving and perform your vows to the Most High, and call upon me in the day of trouble. I will deliver you, and you shall glorify me.

Revelation chapter 2, 5 through 7. Remember therefore from where you have fallen. Repent and do the works you did at first. If not, I will come to you and remove your lampstand from its place, unless you repent. Yet this you have. You hate the works of the Nicolaitans, which I also hate. He who has an ear, let him hear what the Spirit says to the churches. To the one who conquers, I will grant to eat of the tree of life, which is in the paradise of God. Revelation chapter 2, 10 through 11. Be faithful unto death, and I will give you the crown of life. He who has an ear, let him hear what the Spirit says to the churches. The one who conquers will not be hurt by the second death. Revelation chapter 2, verse 17. He who has an ear, let him hear what the Spirit says to the churches. To the one who conquers, I will give some of the hidden manna, and I will give him a white stone with a new name written on the stone that no one knows except the one who receives it. Revelation chapter 2, 26 through 29. The one who conquers and who keeps my works until the end, to him I will give authority over the nations, and he will rule them with a rod of iron, as when earthen pots are broken in pieces, even as I myself have received authority from my Father, and I will give him the morning star. He who has an ear, let him hear what the Spirit says to the churches. Revelation chapter 3, verse 5. The one who conquers will be clothed thus in white garments, and I will never blot out his name from the book of life. I will confess his name before my Father and before his angels. He who has an ear, let him hear what the Spirit says to the churches. Revelation chapter 3, 10 through 13. Because you have kept my word about patient endurance, I will keep you from the hour of trial that is coming on the whole world, to try those who dwell on the earth. I am coming soon. Hold fast what you have, so that no one may seize your crown. The one who conquers, I will make him a pillar in the temple of my God. Never shall he go out of it. And I will write on him the name of my God and the name of the city of my God, the New Jerusalem, which comes down from my God out of heaven, and my own new name. He who has an ear, let him hear what the Spirit says to the churches. Revelation chapter 3, 20 through 22. Behold, I stand at the door and knock. If anyone hears my voice and opens the door, I will come in to him and eat with him, and he with me. The one who conquers, I will grant him to sit with me on my throne, as I also conquered and sat down with my Father on his throne. He who has an ear, let him hear what the Spirit says to the churches. First Peter chapter 3, 10 through 12.
Whoever desires to love life and see good days, let him keep his tongue from evil and his lips from speaking deceit. Let him turn away from evil and do good. Let him seek peace and pursue it. For the eyes of the Lord are on the righteous, and his ears are open to their prayer. But the face of the Lord is against those who do evil. Philippians chapter 4, 4 through 9. Rejoice in the Lord always. Again, I will say, rejoice. Let your reasonableness be known to everyone. The Lord is at hand. Do not be anxious about anything, but in everything, by prayer and supplication, with thanksgiving, let your requests be known to God. And the peace of God, which surpasses all understanding, will guard your hearts and your minds in Christ Jesus. Finally, brothers, whatever is true, whatever is honorable, whatever is just, whatever is pure, whatever is lovely, whatever is commendable, if there is any excellence, if there is anything worthy of praise, think about these things. What you have learned and received and heard and seen in me, practice these things, and the God of peace will be with you. Psalm chapter 34, 15 through 19. The eyes of the Lord are toward the righteous, and his ears toward their cry. The face of the Lord is against those who do evil, to cut off the memory of them from the earth. When the righteous cry for help, the Lord hears and delivers them out of all their troubles. The Lord is near to the brokenhearted and saves the crushed in spirit. Many are the afflictions of the righteous, but the Lord delivers him out of them all. Jeremiah chapter 33, 2 through 3. Thus says the Lord who made the earth, the Lord who formed it to establish it. The Lord is his name. Call to me and I will answer you and will tell you great and hidden things that you have not known. Jeremiah chapter 33, verse 6. Behold, I will bring it health and cure, and I will cure them, and I will reveal to them abundance of peace and truth. Isaiah 41, 10 through 13. Fear not, for I am with you. Be not dismayed, for I am your God. I will strengthen you. I will help you. I will uphold you with my righteous right hand. Behold, all who are incensed against you shall be put to shame and confounded. Those who strive against you shall be as nothing and shall perish. You shall seek those who contend with you, but you shall not find them. Those who war against you shall be as nothing at all. For I, the Lord your God, hold your right hand. It is I who say to you, fear not. I am the one who helps you. Isaiah 40, 27 through 31. Why do you say, O Jacob, and speak, O Israel, my way is hidden from the Lord,
and my right is disregarded by my God. Have you not known? Have you not heard? The Lord is the everlasting God, the creator of the ends of the earth. He does not faint or grow weary. His understanding is unsearchable. He gives power to the faint, and to him who has no might, he increases strength. Even youths shall faint and be weary, and young men shall fall exhausted. But they who wait for the Lord shall renew their strength. They shall mount up with wings like eagles. They shall run and not be weary. They shall walk and not faint. Matthew chapter 11, 28 through 30. Come to me, all who labor and are heavily burdened, and I will give you rest. Take my yoke upon you and learn from me, for I am gentle and humble in heart, and you will find rest for your souls. For my yoke is easy and my burden is light. Psalm 91. He who dwells in the secret place of the Most High will rest in the shadow of the Almighty. I will say of Yahweh, He is my refuge and my fortress, my God in whom I trust. For He will deliver you from the snare of the fowler and from the deadly pestilence. He will cover you with His feathers. Under His wings you will take refuge. His faithfulness is your shield and rampart. You shall not be afraid of the terror by night, nor of the arrow that flies by day, nor of the pestilence that walks in darkness, nor of the destruction that wastes at noonday. 1,000 may fall at your side, and 10,000 at your right hand, but it will not come near you. You will only look with your eyes and see the recompense of the wicked. Because you have made Yahweh your refuge and the Most High your dwelling place, no evil shall happen to you, neither shall any plague come near your dwelling. For He will put His angels in charge of you to guard you in all your ways. They will bear you up in their hands so that you won't dash your foot against a stone. You will tread on the lion and the cobra. You will trample the young lion and the serpent underfoot. Because He has set His love on me, therefore I will deliver him. I will set him on high because he has known my name. He will call on me and I will answer him. I will be with him in trouble. I will deliver him and honor him. I will satisfy him with long life and show him my salvation. Romans chapter 8, 16 through 18. The Spirit Himself testifies with our spirit that we are children of God. And if children, then heirs, heirs of God, and joint heirs with Christ, if indeed we suffer with Him, that we may also be glorified with Him. For I consider that the sufferings of this present time are not worthy to be compared with the glory which will be revealed toward us. John chapter 14, 25 through 27. These things I have spoken to you while I am still with you. But the Helper, the Holy Spirit, whom the Father will send in my name, He will teach you all things and bring to your remembrance all that I have said to you. Peace I leave with you. My peace I give to you.
Not as the world gives do I give to you. Let not your hearts be troubled, neither let them be afraid. Romans chapter 5, 1-5. Therefore, since we have been justified by faith, we have peace with God through our Lord Jesus Christ. Through him, we have also obtained access by faith into this grace in which we stand, and we rejoice in hope of the glory of God. Not only that, but we rejoice in our sufferings, knowing that suffering produces endurance, and endurance produces character, and character produces hope, and hope does not put us to shame, because God's love has been poured into our hearts through the Holy Spirit who has been given to us. Second Corinthians chapter 13, verse 11. Finally, brothers, rejoice. Aim for restoration. Comfort one another. Agree with one another. Live in peace, and the God of love and peace will be with you. Isaiah chapter 53, verse 5. But he was wounded for our transgressions. He was crushed for our iniquities. Upon him was the chastisement that brought us peace, and with his stripes we are healed. Psalm chapter 37, verse 37. Mark the blameless and behold the upright, for there is a future for the man of peace. Hebrews chapter 12, verse 11. For the moment, all discipline seems painful rather than pleasant. But later, it yields the peaceful fruit of righteousness to those who have been trained by it. Matthew chapter 6, 25-33. Therefore I tell you, do not be anxious about your life, what you will eat or what you will drink, nor about your body, what you will put on. Is not life more than food, and the body more than clothing? Look at the birds of the air. They neither sow nor reap, nor gather into barns, and yet your heavenly Father feeds them. Are you not of more value than they? And which of you, by being anxious, can add a single hour to his span of life? And why are you anxious about clothing? Consider the lilies of the field, how they grow. They neither toil nor spin. Yet I tell you, even Solomon in all his glory was not arrayed like one of these. But if God so clothes the grass of the field, which today is alive and tomorrow is thrown into the oven, will he not much more clothe you? O you of little faith. Therefore, do not be anxious, saying, what shall we eat, or what shall we drink, or what shall we wear? For the Gentiles seek after these things, and your heavenly Father knows that you need them all. But seek first the kingdom of God and his righteousness, and all these things will be added to you.

Psalm chapter 126, 5 through 6. Those who sow in tears shall reap with shouts of joy. He who goes out weeping, bearing the seed for sowing, shall come home with shouts of joy, bringing his sheaves with him. Psalm 16, 5 through 11. The Lord is my chosen portion and my cup. You hold my lot. The lines have fallen for me in pleasant places. Indeed, I have a beautiful inheritance. I bless the Lord who gives me counsel. In the night also my heart instructs me. I have set the Lord always before me. Because he is at my right hand, I shall not be shaken. Therefore my heart is glad, and my whole being rejoices. My flesh also dwells secure. For you will not abandon my soul to Sheol, or let your Holy One see corruption. You make known to me the path of life. In your presence there's fullness of joy. At your right hand are pleasures forevermore. John 16:33. I have said these things to you, that in me you may have peace. In the world you will have tribulation, but take heart. I have overcome the world. I've overcome the world.

Lamentations 3, 22 through 23. The steadfast love of the Lord never ceases. His mercies never come to an end. They are new every morning. Great is your faithfulness.

Psalm 32, 7 and 10. You are a hiding place for me. You preserve me from trouble. You surround me with shouts of deliverance. Many are the sorrows of the wicked, but steadfast love surrounds the one who trusts in the Lord. Jeremiah 17, 7 through 8. Blessed is the man who trusts in the Lord, whose trust is the Lord. He is like a tree planted by water that sends out its roots by the stream and does not fear when heat comes, for its leaves remain green and is not anxious in the year of drought, for it does not cease to bear fruit. Romans 8, 26 through 30. Likewise, the Spirit helps us in our weakness, for we do not know what to pray for as we ought, but the Spirit Himself intercedes for us with groanings too deep for words. And he who searches hearts knows what is the mind of the Spirit, because the Spirit intercedes for the saints according to the will of God. And we know that for those who love God, all things work together for good, for those who are called according to his purpose. For those whom he foreknew, he also predestined to be conformed to the image of his Son, in order that he might be the firstborn among many brothers. And those whom he predestined, he also called. And those whom he called, he also justified. And those whom he justified, he also glorified. Romans chapter 8, 35 through 39. Who shall separate us from the love of Christ? Shall tribulation, or distress, or persecution, or famine, or nakedness, or danger, or sword? As it is written, for your sake we are being killed all day long. We are regarded as sheep to be slaughtered. No, in all these things we are more than conquerors through him who loved us. For I am sure that neither death nor life, nor angels nor rulers, nor things present nor things to come, nor powers, nor height nor depth, nor anything else in all creation will be able to separate us from the love of God in Christ Jesus our Lord. Romans 10, 9 through 13. If you confess with your mouth that Jesus is Lord, and believe in your heart that God raised him from the dead, you will be saved. For with the heart one believes and is justified, and with the mouth one confesses and is saved. For the scripture says, everyone who believes in him will not be put to shame. For there is no distinction between Jew and Greek, for the same Lord is Lord of all, bestowing his riches on all who call on him.

for everyone who calls on the name of the Lord will be saved. Psalm chapter 9:9-12. The Lord is a stronghold for the oppressed, a stronghold in times of trouble. And those who know your name put their trust in you. For you, O Lord, have not forsaken those who seek you. Sing praises to the Lord, who sits enthroned in Zion. Tell among the peoples his deeds. For he who avenges blood is mindful of them. He does not forget the cry of the afflicted. Proverbs 3:1-12. My son, do not forget my teaching, but let your heart keep my commands. For length of days and years of life and peace they will add to you. Let not steadfast love and faithfulness forsake you. Bind them around your neck. Write them on the tablet of your heart. So you will find favor and good success in the sight of God and man. Trust in the Lord with all your heart. And do not lean on your own understanding. In all your ways, acknowledge him, and he will make straight your paths. Be not wise in your own eyes. Fear the Lord and turn away from evil. It will be healing to your flesh and refreshment to your bones. Honor the Lord with your wealth and with the first fruits of all your produce. Then your barns will be filled with plenty, and your vats will be bursting with wine. My son, do not despise the Lord's discipline, or be weary of his reproof. For the Lord reproves him who he loves, as a father the son in whom he delights. James 5:13-16. Is anyone among you suffering? Let him pray. Is anyone cheerful? Let him sing praise. Is anyone among you sick? Let him call for the elders of the church and let them pray over him, anointing him with oil in the name of the Lord. And the prayer of faith will save the one who is sick. And the Lord will raise him up. And if he has committed sins, he will be forgiven. Therefore, confess your sins to one another and pray for one another that you may be healed. The prayer of a righteous person has great power as it is working. Matthew 7:7-11. Ask, and it will be given to you. Seek, and you will find. Knock, and it will be opened to you. For everyone who asks receives, and the one who seeks finds. And to the one who knocks, it will be opened. Or which one of you, if his son asks him for bread, will give him a stone? Or if he asks for a fish, will give him a serpent? If you then, who are evil, know how to give good gifts to your children, how much more will your Father who is in heaven give good things to those who ask him? Psalm 103:1-12. Bless the Lord, O my soul, and all that is within me. Bless his holy name.
Bless the Lord, O my soul, and forget not all his benefits, who forgives all your iniquity, who heals all your diseases, who redeems your life from the pit, who crowns you with steadfast love and mercy, who satisfies you with good so that your youth is renewed like the eagles. The Lord works righteousness and justice for all who are oppressed. He made known his ways to Moses, his acts to the people of Israel. The Lord is merciful and gracious, slow to anger and abounding in steadfast love. He will not always chide, nor will he keep his anger forever. He does not deal with us according to our sins, nor repay us according to our iniquities. For as high as the heavens are above the earth, so great is his steadfast love toward those who fear him. As far as the east is from the west, so far does he remove our transgressions from us. As a father shows compassion to his children, so the Lord shows compassion to those who fear him. Psalm 107, 13 through 16. Then they cried to the Lord in their trouble, and he delivered them from their distress. He brought them out of darkness and the shadow of death, and burst their bonds apart. Let them thank the Lord for his steadfast love, for his wondrous works to the children of man. For he shatters the doors of bronze and cuts into the bars of iron. John 14:1 through 7. Let not your hearts be troubled. Believe in God. Believe also in me. In my Father's house are many rooms. If it were not so, would I have told you that I go to prepare a place for you? And if I go and prepare a place for you, I will come again and will take you to myself, that where I am, you may also be. And you know the way to where I am going. Thomas said to him, Lord, we do not know where you are going. How can we know the way? Jesus said to him, I am the way, and the truth, and the life. No one comes to the Father except through me. If you had known me, you would have known my Father also. From now on, you do know him and have seen him. John 14:12 through 21. Truly, truly I say to you, whoever believes in me will also do the works that I do. And greater works than these will he do, because I am going to the Father. Whatever you ask in my name, this I will do, that the Father may be glorified in the Son. If you ask me anything in my name, I will do it. If you love me, you will keep my commandments. And I will ask the Father, and he will give you another helper to be with you forever, even the Spirit of truth, whom the world cannot receive because it neither sees him nor knows him. You know him, for he dwells with you and will be in you. I will not leave you as orphans. I will come to you. Yet a little while and the world will see me no more, but you will see me. Because I live, you also will live. In that day you will know that I am in my Father, and you in me, and I in you. Whoever has my commandments and keeps them, he it is who loves me.
And he who loves me will be loved by my Father, and I will love him and manifest myself to him. Mark 10:27-31. Jesus looked at them and said, "With man it is impossible, but not with God. For all things are possible with God." Peter began to say to him, "See, we have left everything and followed you." Jesus said, "Truly, I say to you, there is no one who has left house or brothers or sisters or mother or father or children or lands for my sake and for the gospel, who will not receive 100-fold now in this time, houses and brothers and sisters and mothers and children and lands, with persecutions, and in the age to come eternal life. But many who are first will be last, and the last will be first." Matthew 24:12-13. "And because lawlessness will be increased, the love of many will grow cold. But the one who endures to the end will be saved." John 15:1-11. "I am the true vine, and my Father is the vine dresser. Every branch in me that does not bear fruit, he takes away. And every branch that does bear fruit, he prunes, that it may bear more fruit. Already you are clean because of the word that I have spoken to you. Abide in me, and I in you. As the branch cannot bear fruit by itself, unless it abides in the vine, neither can you, unless you abide in me. I am the vine, you are the branches. Whoever abides in me and I in him, he it is that bears much fruit. For apart from me, you can do nothing. If anyone does not abide in me, he is thrown away like a branch and withers. And the branches are gathered, thrown into the fire and burned. If you abide in me and my words abide in you, ask whatever you wish and it will be done for you. By this my Father is glorified, that you bear much fruit, and so prove to be my disciples. As the Father has loved me, so have I loved you. Abide in my love. If you keep my commandments, you will abide in my love, just as I have kept my Father's commandments and abide in his love. These things I have spoken to you, that my joy may be in you, and that your joy may be full." 2 Peter 1:3-11. "His divine power has granted to us all things that pertain to life and godliness, through the knowledge of him who called us to his own glory and excellence, by which he granted to us his precious and very great promises, so that through them you may become partakers of the divine nature, having escaped from the corruption that is in the world because of sinful desire. For this very reason, make every effort to supplement your faith with virtue, and virtue with knowledge, and knowledge with self-control, and self-control with steadfastness, and steadfastness with godliness, and godliness with brotherly affection, and brotherly affection with love. For if these qualities are yours and are increasing, they keep you from being ineffective or unfruitful in the knowledge of our Lord Jesus Christ. For whoever lacks these qualities is so nearsighted that he is blind, having forgotten that he was cleansed from his former sins. Therefore, brothers,
be all the more diligent to confirm your calling and election. For if you practice these qualities, you will never fall. For in this way there will be richly provided for you an entrance into the eternal kingdom of our Lord and Savior Jesus Christ. Job 36:10-11. He opens their ears to instruction and commands that they return from iniquity. If they listen and serve him, they complete their days in prosperity and their years in pleasantness. Psalm 46:1-7. God is our refuge and strength, a very present help in trouble. Therefore, we will not fear though the earth gives way, though the mountains be moved into the heart of the sea, though its waters roar and foam, though the mountains tremble at its swelling. There is a river whose streams make glad the city of God, the holy habitation of the Most High. God is in the midst of her. She shall not be moved. God will help her when morning dawns. The nations rage, the kingdoms totter. He utters his voice, the earth melts. The Lord of hosts is with us. The God of Jacob is our fortress. Romans 6:5-14. For if we have been united with him in a death like his, we shall certainly be united with him in a resurrection like his. We know that our old self was crucified with him in order that the body of sin might be brought to nothing, so that we would no longer be enslaved to sin. For one who has died has been set free from sin. Now, if we have died with Christ, we believe that we will also live with him. We know that Christ, being raised from the dead, will never die again. Death no longer has dominion over him. For the death he died to sin once for all. But the life he lives to God. So you also must consider yourselves dead to sin and alive to God in Christ Jesus. Let not sin, therefore, reign in your mortal body to make you obey its passions. Do not present your members to sin as instruments for unrighteousness, but present yourselves to God as those who have been brought from death to life, and your members to God as instruments for righteousness. For sin will have no dominion over you, since you are not under law, but under grace.

Psalm 147, 1 through 6. Praise the Lord, for it is good to sing praises to our God, for it is pleasant, and a song of praise is fitting. The Lord builds up Jerusalem. He gathers the outcasts of Israel. He heals the brokenhearted and binds up their wounds. He determines the number of the stars. He gives to all of them their names. Great is our Lord, and abundant in power. His understanding is beyond measure. The Lord lifts up the humble. He casts the wicked to the ground. Revelation 21, 1 through 7. Then I saw a new heaven and a new earth, for the first heaven and the first earth had passed away, and the sea was no more. And I saw the holy city, New Jerusalem, coming down out of heaven from God, prepared as a bride adorned for her husband. And I heard a loud voice from the throne saying, Behold, the dwelling place of God is with man. He will dwell with them, and they will be his people, and God himself will be with them as their God. He will wipe away every tear from their eyes, and death shall be no more. Neither shall there be mourning, nor crying, nor pain any more. For the former things have passed away. And he who was seated on the throne said, Behold, I am making all things new. Also he said, Write this down, for these words are trustworthy and true. And he said to me, It is done. I am the Alpha and the Omega, the beginning and the end. To the thirsty I will give from the spring of the water of life without payment. The one who conquers will have this heritage, and I will be his God, and he will be my son. Galatians 6, 8 through 10. For the one who sows to his own flesh will from the flesh reap corruption. But the one who sows to the Spirit will from the Spirit reap eternal life. And let us not grow weary of doing good, for in due season we will reap if we do not give up. So then, as we have opportunity, let us do good to everyone, and especially to those who are of the household of faith. Psalm 138. I give you thanks, O Lord, with my whole heart. Before the gods I sing your praise. I bow down toward your holy temple and give thanks to your name for your steadfast love and your faithfulness. For you have exalted above all things your name and your word. On the day I called, you answered me. My strength of soul you increased. All the kings of the earth shall give you thanks, O Lord, for they have heard the words of your mouth, and they shall sing of the ways of the Lord, for great is the glory of the Lord. For though the Lord is high, he regards the lowly, but the haughty he knows from afar. Though I walk in the midst of trouble, you preserve my life. You stretch out your hand against the wrath of my enemies, and your right hand delivers me. The Lord will fulfill his purpose for me. Your steadfast love, O Lord, endures forever. Do not forsake the work of your hands.
1 John 2:24 through 25. Let what you heard from the beginning abide in you. If what you heard from the beginning abides in you, then you too will abide in the Son and in the Father. And this is the promise that he made to us: eternal life. John chapter 6, 47 through 51. Truly, truly I say to you, whoever believes has eternal life. I am the bread of life. Your fathers ate the manna in the wilderness, and they died. This is the bread that comes down from heaven, so that one may eat of it and not die. I am the living bread that came down from heaven. If anyone eats of this bread, he will live forever. And the bread that I will give for the life of the world is my flesh. Matthew 6, 14 through 15. For if you forgive others their trespasses, your heavenly Father will also forgive you. But if you do not forgive others their trespasses, neither will your Father forgive your trespasses. Psalm 55, 22. Cast your burden on the Lord, and he will sustain you. He will never permit the righteous to be moved. Isaiah 52, 12. For you shall not go out in haste, and you shall not go in flight. For the Lord will go before you, and the God of Israel will be your rear guard. Psalm 32, 8. I will instruct you and teach you in the way you should go. I will counsel you with my eye upon you. Isaiah 30, 18 through 21. Therefore the Lord waits to be gracious to you, and therefore he exalts himself to show mercy to you. For the Lord is a God of justice. Blessed are all those who wait for him. For a people shall dwell in Zion, in Jerusalem. You shall weep no more. He will surely be gracious to you at the sound of your cry. As soon as he hears it, he answers you. And though the Lord give you the bread of adversity and the water of affliction, yet your teacher will not hide himself anymore, but your eyes shall see your teacher, and your ears shall hear a word behind you saying, "This is the way, walk in it," when you turn to the right or when you turn to the left. Philippians chapter 1, verse 6. And I am sure of this, that he who began a good work in you will bring it to completion at the day of Jesus Christ. Isaiah 26, verse 3. You keep him in perfect peace whose mind is stayed on you, because he trusts in you. John chapter 11, 25 through 26. Jesus said to her, "I am the resurrection and the life. Whoever believes in me, though he die, yet shall he live. And everyone who lives and believes in me shall never die." Second Corinthians 4, 16 through 18. So we do not lose heart. Though our outward self is wasting away,
Our inner self is being renewed day by day. For this light momentary affliction is preparing for us an eternal weight of glory beyond all comparison. As we look not to the things that are seen, but to the things that are unseen. For the things that are seen are transient, but the things that are unseen are eternal. Philippians 3:20-21. But our citizenship is in heaven, and from it we await a Savior, the Lord Jesus Christ, who will transform our lowly body to be like his glorious body, by the power that enables him even to subject all things to himself. Matthew 5:2-11. And he opened his mouth and taught them, saying, Blessed are the poor in spirit, for theirs is the kingdom of heaven. Blessed are those who mourn, for they shall be comforted. Blessed are the meek, for they shall inherit the earth. Blessed are those who hunger and thirst for righteousness, for they shall be satisfied. Blessed are the merciful, for they shall receive mercy. Blessed are the pure in heart, for they shall see God. Blessed are the peacemakers, for they shall be called sons of God. Blessed are those who are persecuted for righteousness' sake, for theirs is the kingdom of heaven. Blessed are you when others revile you and persecute you and utter all kinds of evil against you falsely on my account. Rejoice and be glad, for your reward is great in heaven, for so they persecuted the prophets who were before you. First John 4:4. Little children, you are from God and have overcome them, for he who is in you is greater than he who is in the world. Matthew 10:39-42. Whoever finds his life will lose it, and whoever loses his life for my sake will find it. Whoever receives you receives me, and whoever receives me receives him who sent me. The one who receives a prophet because he is a prophet will receive a prophet's reward, and the one who receives a righteous person because he is a righteous person will receive a righteous person's reward. And whoever gives one of these little ones even a cup of cold water because he is a disciple, truly I say to you, he will by no means lose his reward. Psalm 145:13-19. The Lord is faithful in all his words, and kind in all his works. The Lord upholds all who are falling, and raises up all who are bowed down. The eyes of all look to you, and you give them their food in due season. You open your hand, you satisfy the desire of every living thing. The Lord is righteous in all his ways, and kind in all his works. The Lord is near to all who call on him, to all who call on him in truth. He fulfills the desire of those who fear him. He also hears their cry and saves them. First Corinthians 10:13. No temptation has overtaken you that is not common to man. God is faithful,
and he will not let you be tempted beyond your ability. But with the temptation, he will also provide the way of escape, that you may be able to endure it. Second Peter 3:8-9. But do not overlook this one fact, beloved, that with the Lord one day is as 1,000 years, and 1,000 years as one day. The Lord is not slow to fulfill his promise, as some count slowness, but is patient toward you, not wishing that any should perish, but that all should reach repentance. Matthew 28:18-20. And Jesus came and said to them, "All authority in heaven and on earth has been given to me. Go therefore and make disciples of all nations, baptizing them in the name of the Father and of the Son and of the Holy Spirit, teaching them to observe all that I have commanded you. And behold, I am with you always, to the end of the age." Mark 16:15-18. And he said to them, "Go into all the world and proclaim the gospel to the whole creation. Whoever believes and is baptized will be saved. But whoever does not believe will be condemned. And these signs will accompany those who believe. In my name they will cast out demons, they will speak in new tongues, they will pick up serpents with their hands, and if they drink any deadly poison, it will not hurt them. They will lay their hands on the sick, and they will recover." Second Timothy chapter 4, verse 8. "Henceforth there is laid up for me the crown of righteousness, which the Lord, the righteous judge, will award me on that day. And not only to me, but also to all who have loved his appearing." First Corinthians 6:14. "And God raised the Lord, and will also raise us up by his power." Second Corinthians 4:14. "He who raised the Lord Jesus will raise us also with Jesus and bring us with you into his presence." James chapter 1 verse 12. "Blessed is the man who remains steadfast under trial, for when he has stood the test, he will receive the crown of life, which God has promised to those who love him." 1 Peter 4, 1 and 2. "Since therefore Christ suffered in the flesh, arm yourselves with the same way of thinking. For whoever has suffered in the flesh has ceased from sin, so as to live for the rest of the time in the flesh, no longer for human passions, but for the will of God." First John 3:1-3. "See what kind of love the Father has given to us, that we should be called children of God. And so we are. The reason why the world does not know us is that it did not know him. Beloved, we are God's children now, and what we will be has not yet appeared. But we know that when he appears, we shall be like him, because we shall see him as he is. And everyone who thus hopes in him purifies himself as he is pure." 3:1-4. "If then you have been raised with Christ, seek the things that are above, where Christ is,
seated at the right hand of God. Set your minds on things that are above, not on things that are on earth. For you have died, and your life is hidden with Christ in God. When Christ, who is your life, appears, then you also will appear with him in glory. 2 Peter 3:13. But according to his promise, we are waiting for new heavens and a new earth in which righteousness dwells. John chapter 10, 9-11. I am the door. If anyone enters by me, he will be saved and will go in and out and find pasture. The thief comes only to steal and kill and destroy. I came that they may have life and have it abundantly. I am the good shepherd. The good shepherd lays down his life for the sheep. Romans chapter 6, 22-23. But now that you have been set free from sin and have become slaves of God, the fruit you get leads to sanctification, and its end, eternal life. For the wages of sin is death, but the free gift of God is eternal life in Christ Jesus our Lord. Numbers 23:19. God is not man that he should lie, or a son of man that he should change his mind. Has he said, and will he not do it? Or has he spoken, and will he not fulfill it? Psalm 121. I lift up my eyes to the hills. From where does my help come? My help comes from the Lord, who made heaven and earth. He will not let your foot be moved. He who keeps you will not slumber. Behold, he who keeps Israel will neither slumber nor sleep. The Lord is your keeper. The Lord is your shade on your right hand. The sun shall not strike you by day, nor the moon by night. The Lord will keep you from all evil. He will keep your life. The Lord will keep your going out and your coming in from this time forth and forevermore. Psalm 1:1-3. Blessed is the man who walks not in the counsel of the wicked, nor stands in the way of sinners, nor sits in the seat of scoffers. But his delight is in the law of the Lord, and on his law he meditates day and night. He is like a tree planted by streams of water that yields its fruit in its season, and its leaf does not wither. In all that he does, he prospers. Romans chapter 1, 16-17. For I am not ashamed of the gospel, for it is the power of God for salvation to everyone who believes, to the Jew first and also to the Greek. For in it the righteousness of God is revealed from faith for faith, as it is written, the righteous shall live by faith. Second Corinthians chapter 1, 3-5. Blessed be the God and Father of our Lord Jesus Christ, the Father of mercies and God of all comfort, who comforts us in all our affliction, so that we may be able to comfort those who are in any affliction,
with the comfort with which we ourselves are comforted by God. For as we share abundantly in Christ's sufferings, so through Christ we share abundantly in comfort too. Second Corinthians chapter 5, verse 17. Therefore, if anyone is in Christ, he is a new creation. The old has passed away. Behold, the new has come. John chapter 10, 27 through 30. My sheep hear my voice, and I know them, and they follow me. I give them eternal life, and they will never perish, and no one will snatch them out of my hand. My Father, who has given them to me, is greater than all, and no one is able to snatch them out of the Father's hand. I and the Father are one. Acts chapter 1, 7-8. It is not for you to know times or seasons that the Father has fixed by his own authority, but you will receive power when the Holy Spirit comes upon you, and you will be my witnesses in Jerusalem and in all Judea and Samaria and to the end of the earth. 2 Corinthians chapter 1, 20-22. For all the promises of God find their yes in him. That is why it is through him that we utter our amen to God for his glory. And it is God who establishes us with you in Christ, and has anointed us, and who has also put his seal on us, and given us his Spirit in our hearts as a guarantee. Acts chapter 2, 38-39. And Peter said to them, "Repent and be baptized, every one of you, in the name of Jesus Christ, for the forgiveness of your sins. And you will receive the gift of the Holy Spirit. For the promise is for you and for your children, and for all who are far off, everyone whom the Lord our God calls to himself." Deuteronomy 26, 17-19. You have declared today that the Lord is your God, and that you will walk in his ways, and keep his statutes and his commandments and his rules, and will obey his voice. And the Lord has declared today that you are a people for his treasured possession, as he has promised you, and that you are to keep all his commandments, and that he will set you in praise and in fame and in honor high above all nations that he has made, and that you shall be a people holy to the Lord your God, as he promised. Hebrews chapter 10, 19-23. Therefore, brothers, since we have confidence to enter the holy places by the blood of Jesus, by the new and living way that he opened for us through the curtain, that is, through his flesh, and since we have a great priest over the house of God, let us draw near with a true heart in full assurance of faith, with our hearts sprinkled clean from an evil conscience and our bodies washed with pure water. Let us hold fast the confession of our hope without wavering, for he who promised is faithful. Exodus 14, 13-14. And Moses said to the people, "Fear not, stand firm, and see the salvation of the Lord,
which he will work for you today. For the Egyptians whom you see today, you shall never see again. The Lord will fight for you, and you have only to be silent. Isaiah 43, 1-3. But now, thus says the Lord, he who created you, O Jacob, he who formed you, O Israel, fear not, for I have redeemed you. I have called you by name. You are mine. When you pass through the waters, I will be with you. And through the rivers, they shall not overwhelm you. When you walk through fire, you shall not be burned, and the flame shall not consume you. For I am the Lord your God, the Holy One of Israel, your Savior. Isaiah 54:10. For the mountains may depart and the hills be removed, but my steadfast love shall not depart from you, and my covenant of peace shall not be removed, says the Lord, who has compassion on you. Isaiah 54:13-14. All your children shall be taught by the Lord, and great shall be the peace of your children. In righteousness you shall be established. You shall be far from oppression, for you shall not fear, and from terror, for it shall not come near you. And great shall be the peace of your children. In righteousness you shall be established. You shall be far from oppression, for you shall not fear, and from terror, for it shall not come near you. Isaiah 54:13-14. No weapon that is fashioned against you shall succeed, and you shall refute every tongue that rises against you in judgment. This is the heritage of the servants of the Lord, and their vindication from me, declares the Lord. Isaiah 58:6-12. Is not this the fast that I choose? To loose the bonds of wickedness, to undo the straps of the yoke, to let the oppressed go free, and to break every yoke? Is it not to share your bread with the hungry and bring the homeless poor into your house? When you see the naked, to cover him, and not to hide yourself from your own flesh? Then shall your light break forth like the dawn, and your healing shall spring up speedily. Your righteousness shall go before you. The glory of the Lord shall be your rear guard. Then you shall call, and the Lord will answer. You shall cry, and he will say, "Here I am." If you take away the yoke from your midst, the pointing of the finger and speaking wickedness, if you pour yourself out for the hungry and satisfy the desire of the afflicted, then shall your light rise in the darkness, and your gloom be as the noonday. And the Lord will guide you continually and satisfy your desire in scorched places and make your bones strong. And you shall be like a watered garden, like a spring of water whose waters do not fail. And your ancient ruins shall be rebuilt. You shall raise up the foundations of many generations. You shall be called the repairer of the breach, the restorer of streets to dwell in. James 1:2-5. Count it all joy, my brothers, when you meet trials of various kinds,
For you know that the testing of your faith produces steadfastness. And let steadfastness have its full effect, that you may be perfect and complete, lacking in nothing. If any of you lacks wisdom, let him ask God, who gives generously to all without reproach, and it will be given him. James chapter 4, 7 through 8 and verse 10. Submit yourselves therefore to God. Resist the devil and he will flee from you. Draw near to God and he will draw near to you. Humble yourselves before the Lord and he will exalt you. First John chapter 1, verse 9. If we confess our sins, he is faithful and just to forgive us our sins and to cleanse us from all unrighteousness. 2 Chronicles chapter 7, 14 through 16. If my people who are called by my name humble themselves, and people who are called by my name humble themselves, and pray and seek my face

Deuteronomy chapter 31, 6 through 8. Be strong and courageous. Do not fear or be in dread of them, for it is the Lord your God who goes with you. He will not leave you or forsake you. Then Moses summoned Joshua and said to him in the sight of all Israel, Be strong and courageous, for you shall go with this people into the land that the Lord has sworn to their fathers to give them, and you shall put them in possession of it. It is the Lord who goes before you. He will be with you. He will not leave you or forsake you. Do not fear or be dismayed. Jeremiah 29, 11 through 14. For I know the plans I have for you, declares the Lord. Plans for welfare and not for evil, to give you a future and a hope. Then you will call upon me and come and pray to me, and I will hear you. You will seek me and find me when you seek me with all your heart. I will be found by you, declares the Lord. John chapter 3, 16 through 17. For God so loved the world that he gave his only Son, that whoever believes in him should not perish, but have eternal life. For God did not send his Son into the world to condemn the world, but in order that the world might be saved through him. John chapter 8, 34 through 36. Jesus answered them, Truly, truly I say to you, everyone who practices sin is a slave to sin. The slave does not remain in the house forever. The Son remains forever. So if the Son sets you free, you will be free indeed. Malachi chapter 3, 10 through 12. Bring the full tithe into the storehouse, that there may be food in my house. And thereby put me to the test, says the Lord of hosts, if I will not open the windows of heaven for you and pour down for you a blessing until there is no more need. I will rebuke the devourer for you, so that it will not destroy the fruits of your soil, and your vine in the field shall not fail to bear, says the Lord of hosts. Then all nations will call you blessed, for you will be a land of delight, says the Lord of hosts. Mark chapter 11, 22 through 26. And Jesus answered them, Have faith in God. Truly I say to you, whoever says to this mountain, Be taken up and thrown into the sea, and does not doubt in his heart, but believes that what he says will come to pass, it will be done for him. Therefore I tell you, whatever you ask in prayer, believe that you have received it, and it will be yours. And whenever you stand praying, forgive if you have anything against anyone, so that your Father also who is in heaven may forgive you your trespasses.

Be strong and courageous, for you shall cause this people to inherit the land that I swore to their fathers to give them. Only be strong and very courageous, being careful to do according to all the law that Moses, my servant, commanded you. Do not turn from it to the right hand or to the left, that you may have good success wherever you go. This book of the law shall not depart from your mouth, but you shall meditate on it day and night, so that you may be careful to do according to all that is written in it. For then you will make your way prosperous, and then you will have good success. Have I not commanded you? Be strong and courageous. Do not be frightened, and do not be dismayed, for the Lord your God is with you wherever you go. Philippians chapter 4, 19 through 20. And my God will supply every need of yours according to his riches and glory in Christ Jesus. To our God and Father be glory forever and ever. Amen. Psalm chapter 37, 3 through 11. Trust in the Lord and do good. Dwell in the land and befriend faithfulness. Delight yourself in the Lord, and he will give you the desires of your heart. Commit your way to the Lord. Trust in him, and he will act. He will bring forth your righteousness as the light, and your justice as the noonday. Be still before the Lord, and wait patiently for him. Fret not yourself over the one who prospers in his way, over the man who carries out evil devices. Refrain from anger and forsake wrath. Fret not yourself. It tends only to evil. For the evildoers shall be cut off, but those who wait for the Lord shall inherit the land. In just a little while, the wicked will be no more. Though you look carefully at his place, he will not be there. But the meek shall inherit the land, and delight themselves in abundant peace. Psalm chapter 50, 14 through 15. Offer to God a sacrifice of thanksgiving, and perform your vows to the Most High, and call upon me in the day of trouble. I will deliver you, and you shall glorify me.

Revelation chapter 2, 5 through 7. Remember therefore from where you have fallen. Repent and do the works you did at first. If not, I will come to you and remove your lampstand from its place, unless you repent. Yet this you have. You hate the works of the Nicolaitans, which I also hate. He who has an ear, let him hear what the Spirit says to the churches. To the one who conquers, I will grant to eat of the tree of life, which is in the paradise of God. Revelation chapter 2, 10 through 11. Be faithful unto death, and I will give you the crown of life. He who has an ear, let him hear what the Spirit says to the churches. The one who conquers will not be hurt by the second death. Revelation chapter 2, verse 17. He who has an ear, let him hear what the Spirit says to the churches. To the one who conquers, I will give some of the hidden manna, and I will give him a white stone with a new name written on the stone that no one knows except the one who receives it. Revelation chapter 2, 26 through 29. The one who conquers and who keeps my works until the end, to him I will give authority over the nations, and he will rule them with a rod of iron, as when earthen pots are broken in pieces, even as I myself have received authority from my Father, and I will give him the morning star. He who has an ear, let him hear what the Spirit says to the churches. Revelation chapter 3, verse 5. The one who conquers will be clothed thus in white garments, and I will never blot out his name from the book of life. I will confess his name before my Father and before his angels. He who has an ear, let him hear what the Spirit says to the churches. Revelation chapter 3, 10 through 13. Because you have kept my word about patient endurance, I will keep you from the hour of trial that is coming on the whole world, to try those who dwell on the earth. I am coming soon. Hold fast what you have, so that no one may seize your crown. The one who conquers, I will make him a pillar in the temple of my God. Never shall he go out of it. And I will write on him the name of my God and the name of the city of my God, the New Jerusalem, which comes down from my God out of heaven, and my own new name. He who has an ear, let him hear what the Spirit says to the churches. Revelation chapter 3, 20 through 22. Behold, I stand at the door and knock. If anyone hears my voice and opens the door, I will come in to him and eat with him, and he with me. The one who conquers, I will grant him to sit with me on my throne, as I also conquered and sat down with my Father on his throne. He who has an ear, let him hear what the Spirit says to the churches. First Peter chapter 3, 10 through 12.
Whoever desires to love life and see good days, let him keep his tongue from evil and his lips from speaking deceit. Let him turn away from evil and do good. Let him seek peace and pursue it. For the eyes of the Lord are on the righteous, and his ears are open to their prayer. But the face of the Lord is against those who do evil. Philippians chapter 4, 4 through 9. Rejoice in the Lord always. Again, I will say, rejoice. Let your reasonableness be known to everyone. The Lord is at hand. Do not be anxious about anything, but in everything, by prayer and supplication, with thanksgiving, let your requests be known to God. And the peace of God, which surpasses all understanding, will guard your hearts and your minds in Christ Jesus. Finally, brothers, whatever is true, whatever is honorable, whatever is just, whatever is pure, whatever is lovely, whatever is commendable, if there is any excellence, if there is anything worthy of praise, think about these things. What you have learned and received and heard and seen in me, practice these things, and the God of peace will be with you. Psalm chapter 34, 15 through 19. The eyes of the Lord are toward the righteous, and his ears toward their cry. The face of the Lord is against those who do evil, to cut off the memory of them from the earth. When the righteous cry for help, the Lord hears and delivers them out of all their troubles. The Lord is near to the brokenhearted and saves the crushed in spirit. Many are the afflictions of the righteous, but the Lord delivers him out of them all. Jeremiah chapter 33, 2 through 3. Thus says the Lord who made the earth, the Lord who formed it to establish it. The Lord is his name. Call to me and I will answer you and will tell you great and hidden things that you have not known. Jeremiah chapter 33, verse 6. Behold, I will bring it health and cure, and I will cure them, and I will reveal to them abundance of peace and truth. Isaiah 41, 10 through 13. Fear not, for I am with you. Be not dismayed, for I am your God. I will strengthen you. I will help you. I will uphold you with my righteous right hand. Behold, all who are incensed against you shall be put to shame and confounded. Those who strive against you shall be as nothing and shall perish. You shall seek those who contend with you, but you shall not find them. Those who war against you shall be as nothing at all. For I, the Lord your God, hold your right hand. It is I who say to you, fear not. I am the one who helps you. Isaiah 40, 27 through 31. Why do you say, O Jacob, and speak, O Israel, my way is hidden from the Lord,
and my right is disregarded by my God. Have you not known? Have you not heard? The Lord is the everlasting God, the creator of the ends of the earth. He does not faint or grow weary. His understanding is unsearchable. He gives power to the faint, and to him who has no might, he increases strength. Even youths shall faint and be weary, and young men shall fall exhausted. But they who wait for the Lord shall renew their strength. They shall mount up with wings like eagles. They shall run and not be weary. They shall walk and not faint. Matthew chapter 11, 28 through 30. Come to me, all who labor and are heavily burdened, and I will give you rest. Take my yoke upon you and learn from me, for I am gentle and humble in heart, and you will find rest for your souls. For my yoke is easy and my burden is light. Psalm 91. He who dwells in the secret place of the Most High will rest in the shadow of the Almighty. I will say of Yahweh, He is my refuge and my fortress, my God in whom I trust. For He will deliver you from the snare of the fowler and from the deadly pestilence. He will cover you with His feathers. Under His wings you will take refuge. His faithfulness is your shield and rampart. You shall not be afraid of the terror by night, nor of the arrow that flies by day, nor of the pestilence that walks in darkness, nor of the destruction that wastes at noonday. 1,000 may fall at your side, and 10,000 at your right hand, but it will not come near you. You will only look with your eyes and see the recompense of the wicked. Because you have made Yahweh your refuge and the Most High your dwelling place, no evil shall happen to you. Neither shall any plague come near your dwelling. For He will put His angels in charge of you to guard you in all your ways. They will bear you up in their hands so that you won't dash your foot against a stone. You will tread on the lion and the cobra. You will trample the young lion and the serpent underfoot. Because He has set His love on me, therefore I will deliver him. I will set him on high because he has known my name. He will call on me and I will answer him. I will be with him in trouble. I will deliver him and honor him. I will satisfy him with long life and show him my salvation. Romans chapter 8, 16 through 18. The Spirit Himself testifies with our spirit that we are children of God. And if children, then heirs, heirs of God, and joint heirs with Christ, if indeed we suffer with Him, that we may also be glorified with Him. For I consider that the sufferings of this present time are not worthy to be compared with the glory which will be revealed toward us. John chapter 14, 25 through 27. These things I have spoken to you while I am still with you. But the Helper, the Holy Spirit, whom the Father will send in my name, He will teach you all things and bring to your remembrance all that I have said to you. Peace I leave with you. My peace I give to you.
Not as the world gives do I give to you. Let not your hearts be troubled, neither let them be afraid. Romans chapter 5, 1 through 5. Therefore, since we have been justified by faith, we have peace with God through our Lord Jesus Christ. Through him, we have also obtained access by faith into this grace in which we stand, and we rejoice in hope of the glory of God. Not only that, but we rejoice in our sufferings, knowing that suffering produces endurance, and endurance produces character, and character produces hope, and hope does not put us to shame, because God's love has been poured into our hearts through the Holy Spirit who has been given to us. Second Corinthians chapter 13, verse 11. Finally, brothers, rejoice. Aim for restoration. Comfort one another. Agree with one another. Live in peace, and the God of love and peace will be with you. Isaiah chapter 53, verse 5. But he was wounded for our transgressions. He was crushed for our iniquities. Upon him was the chastisement that brought us peace, and with his stripes we are healed. Psalm chapter 37, verse 37. Mark the blameless and behold the upright. For there is a future for the man of peace. Hebrews chapter 12, verse 11. For the moment, all discipline seems painful rather than pleasant. But later, it yields the peaceful fruit of righteousness to those who have been trained by it. Matthew chapter 6, 25 through 33. Therefore I tell you, do not be anxious about your life, what you will eat or what you will drink, nor about your body, what you will put on. Is not life more than food, and the body more than clothing? Look at the birds of the air. They neither sow nor reap, nor gather into barns, and yet your heavenly Father feeds them. Are you not of more value than they? And which of you, by being anxious, can add a single hour to his span of life? And why are you anxious about clothing? Consider the lilies of the field, how they grow. They neither toil nor spin. Yet I tell you, even Solomon, in all his glory, was not arrayed like one of these. But if God so clothes the grass of the field, which today is alive and tomorrow is thrown into the oven, will he not much more clothe you, O you of little faith? Therefore, do not be anxious, saying, what shall we eat, or what shall we drink, or what shall we wear? For the Gentiles seek after these things, and your heavenly Father knows that you need them all. But seek first the kingdom of God and his righteousness, and all these things will be added to you.

Psalm chapter 126, 5 through 6. Those who sow in tears shall reap with shouts of joy. He who goes out weeping, bearing the seed for sowing, shall come home with shouts of joy, bringing his sheaves with him. Psalm 16, 5 through 11. The Lord is my chosen portion and my cup. You hold my lot. The lines have fallen for me in pleasant places. Indeed, I have a beautiful inheritance. I bless the Lord who gives me counsel. In the night also my heart instructs me. I have set the Lord always before me. Because he is at my right hand, I shall not be shaken. Therefore my heart is glad, and my whole being rejoices. My flesh also dwells secure. For you will not abandon my soul to Sheol, or let your Holy One see corruption. You make known to me the path of life. In your presence there's fullness of joy. At your right hand are pleasures forevermore. John 16:33. I have said these things to you, that in me you may have peace. In the world you will have tribulation, but take heart. I have overcome the world. First Peter chapter 5, 6 through 7. Humble yourselves, therefore, under the mighty hand of God, so that at the proper time he may exalt you, casting all your anxieties on him, because he cares for you.

Lamentations 3:22-23. The steadfast love of the Lord never ceases. His mercies never come to an end. They are new every morning. Great is your faithfulness. Psalm 32:7-10. You are a hiding place for me. You preserve me from trouble. You surround me with shouts of deliverance. Many are the sorrows of the wicked, but steadfast love surrounds the one who trusts in the Lord. Jeremiah 17:7-8. Blessed is the man who trusts in the Lord, whose trust is the Lord. He is like a tree planted by water that sends out its roots by the stream and does not fear when heat comes, for its leaves remain green and is not anxious in the year of drought, for it does not cease to bear fruit. Romans 8:26-30. Likewise, the Spirit helps us in our weakness, for we do not know what to pray for as we ought, but the Spirit Himself intercedes for us with groanings too deep for words. And he who searches hearts knows what is the mind of the Spirit, because the Spirit intercedes for the saints according to the will of God. And we know that for those who love God, all things work together for good, for those who are called according to his purpose. For those whom he foreknew, he also predestined to be conformed to the image of his Son, in order that he might be the firstborn among many brothers. And those whom he predestined, he also called. And those whom he called, he also justified. And those whom he justified, he also glorified. Romans chapter 8:35-39. Who shall separate us from the love of Christ? Shall tribulation, or distress, or persecution, or famine, or nakedness, or danger, or sword? As it is written, for your sake we are being killed all day long. We are regarded as sheep to be slaughtered. No, in all these things we are more than conquerors through him who loved us. For I am sure that neither death nor life, nor angels nor rulers, nor things present nor things to come, nor powers, nor height nor depth, nor anything else in all creation will be able to separate us from the love of God in Christ Jesus our Lord. Romans 10:9-13. If you confess with your mouth that Jesus is Lord, and believe in your heart that God raised him from the dead, you will be saved. For with the heart one believes and is justified, and with the mouth one confesses and is saved. For the scripture says, everyone who believes in him will not be put to shame. For there is no distinction between Jew and Greek, for the same Lord is Lord of all, bestowing his riches on all who call on him. For everyone who calls on the name of the Lord
will be saved. Psalm chapter 9:9-12. The Lord is a stronghold for the oppressed, a stronghold in times of trouble. And those who know your name put their trust in you. For you, O Lord, have not forsaken those who seek you. Sing praises to the Lord, who sits enthroned in Zion. Tell among the peoples his deeds, for he who avenges blood is mindful of them. He does not forget the cry of the afflicted. Proverbs 3:1-12. My son, do not forget my teaching, but let your heart keep my commands. For length of days and years of life and peace they will add to you. Let not steadfast love and faithfulness forsake you. Bind them around your neck. Write them on the tablet of your heart. So you will find favor and good success in the sight of God and man. Trust in the Lord with all your heart. And do not lean on your own understanding. In all your ways, acknowledge him, and he will make straight your paths. Be not wise in your own eyes. Fear the Lord and turn away from evil. It will be healing to your flesh and refreshment to your bones. Honor the Lord with your wealth and with the first fruits of all your produce. Then your barns will be filled with plenty, and your vats will be bursting with wine. My son, do not despise the Lord's discipline, or be weary of his reproof. For the Lord reproves him who he loves, as a father the son in whom he delights. James 5:13-16. Is anyone among you suffering? Let him pray. Is anyone cheerful? Let him sing praise. Is anyone among you sick? Let him call for the elders of the church and let them pray over him, anointing him with oil in the name of the Lord. And the prayer of faith will save the one who is sick. And the Lord will raise him up. And if he has committed sins, he will be forgiven. Therefore, confess your sins to one another and pray for one another that you may be healed. The prayer of a righteous person has great power as it is working. Matthew 7:7-11. Ask, and it will be given to you. Seek, and you will find. Knock, and it will be opened to you. For everyone who asks receives, and the one who seeks finds, and to the one who knocks it will be opened. Or which one of you, if his son asks him for bread, will give him a stone? Or if he asks for a fish, will give him a serpent? If you then, who are evil, know how to give good gifts to your children, how much more will your Father who is in heaven give good things to those who ask him? Psalm 103:1-12. Bless the Lord, O my soul, and all that is within me. Bless his holy name. Bless the Lord, O my soul,
and forget not all his benefits, who forgives all your iniquity, who heals all your diseases, who redeems your life from the pit, who crowns you with steadfast love and mercy, who satisfies you with good so that your youth is renewed like the eagles. The Lord works righteousness and justice for all who are oppressed. He made known his ways to Moses, his acts to the people of Israel. The Lord is merciful and gracious, slow to anger and abounding in steadfast love. He will not always chide, nor will he keep his anger forever. He does not deal with us according to our sins, nor repay us according to our iniquities. For as high as the heavens are above the earth, so great is his steadfast love toward those who fear him. As far as the east is from the west, so far does he remove our transgressions from us. As a father shows compassion to his children, so the Lord shows compassion to those who fear him. Psalm 107, 13 through 16. Then they cried to the Lord in their trouble, and he delivered them from their distress. He brought them out of darkness and the shadow of death, and burst their bonds apart. Let them thank the Lord for his steadfast love, for his wondrous works to the children of man. For he shatters the doors of bronze and cuts into the bars of iron. John 14, 1-7. Let not your hearts be troubled. Believe in God. Believe also in me. In my Father's house are many rooms. If it were not so, would I have told you that I go to prepare a place for you? And if I go and prepare a place for you, I will come again and will take you to myself, that where I am, you may also be. And you know the way to where I am going. Thomas said to him, Lord, we do not know where you're going. How can we know the way? Jesus said to him, I am the way, and the truth, and the life. No one comes to the Father except through me. If you had known me, you would have known my Father also. From now on, you do know him and have seen him. John 14, 12-21. Truly, truly I say to you, whoever believes in me will also do the works that I do, and greater works than these will he do, because I am going to the Father. Whatever you ask in my name, this I will do, that the Father may be glorified in the Son. If you ask me anything in my name, I will do it. If you love me, you will keep my commandments. And I will ask the Father, and he will give you another helper to be with you forever, even the Spirit of truth, whom the world cannot receive because it neither sees him nor knows him. You know him, for he dwells with you and will be in you. I will not leave you as orphans. I will come to you. Yet a little while and the world will see me no more, but you will see me. Because I live, you also will live. In that day you will know that I am in my Father, and you in me, and I in you. Whoever has my commandments and keeps them, he it is who loves me. And he who loves me will be loved by my Father,
and I will love him and manifest myself to him. Mark 10, 27 through 31. Jesus looked at them and said, "With man it is impossible, but not with God. For all things are possible with God." Peter began to say to him, "See, we have left everything and followed you." Jesus said, "Truly, I say to you, there is no one who has left house or brothers or sisters or mother or father or children or lands for my sake and for the gospel, who will not receive 100-fold now in this time, houses and brothers and sisters and mothers and children and lands, with persecutions, and in the age to come eternal life. But many who are first will be last, and the last will be first." Matthew 24, 12 through 13. "And because lawlessness will be increased, the love of many will grow cold. But the one who endures to the end will be saved." John chapter 15, 1 through 11. "I am the true vine, and my Father is the vine dresser. Every branch in me that does not bear fruit, he takes away. And every branch that does bear fruit, he prunes, that it may bear more fruit. Already you are clean because of the word that I have spoken to you. Abide in me, and I in you. As the branch cannot bear fruit by itself, unless it abides in the vine, neither can you, unless you abide in me. I am the vine, you are the branches. Whoever abides in me and I in him, he it is that bears much fruit. For apart from me, you can do nothing. If anyone does not abide in me, he is thrown away like a branch and withers. And the branches are gathered, thrown into the fire and burned. If you abide in me and my words abide in you, ask whatever you wish and it will be done for you. By this my Father is glorified, that you bear much fruit and so prove to be my disciples. As the Father has loved me, so have I loved you. Abide in my love. If you keep my commandments, you will abide in my love, just as I have kept my Father's commandments and abide in his love. These things I have spoken to you, that my joy may be in you, and that your joy may be full." 2 Peter 1, 3 through 11. "His divine power has granted to us all things that pertain to life and godliness, through the knowledge of him who called us to his own glory and excellence, by which he granted to us his precious and very great promises, so that through them you may become partakers of the divine nature, having escaped from the corruption that is in the world because of sinful desire. For this very reason, make every effort to supplement your faith with virtue, and virtue with knowledge, and knowledge with self-control, and self-control with steadfastness, and steadfastness with godliness, and godliness with brotherly affection, and brotherly affection with love. For if these qualities are yours and are increasing, they keep you from being ineffective or unfruitful in the knowledge of our Lord Jesus Christ. For whoever lacks these qualities is so nearsighted that he is blind, having forgotten that he was cleansed from his former sins. Therefore, brothers, be all the more diligent to confirm your calling and election.
For if you practice these qualities, you will never fall. For in this way there will be richly provided for you an entrance into the eternal kingdom of our Lord and Savior Jesus Christ. Job 36:10-11. He opens their ears to instruction and commands that they return from iniquity. If they listen and serve him, they complete their days in prosperity and their years in pleasantness. Psalm 46:1-7. God is our refuge and strength, a very present help in trouble. Therefore, we will not fear though the earth gives way, though the mountains be moved into the heart of the sea, though its waters roar and foam, though the mountains tremble at its swelling. There is a river whose streams make glad the city of God, the holy habitation of the Most High. God is in the midst of her. She shall not be moved. God will help her when morning dawns. The nations rage, the kingdoms totter. He utters his voice, the earth melts. The Lord of hosts is with us. The God of Jacob is our fortress. Romans 6:5-14. For if we have been united with him in a death like his, we shall certainly be united with him in a resurrection like his. We know that our old self was crucified with him in order that the body of sin might be brought to nothing, so that we would no longer be enslaved to sin. For one who has died has been set free from sin. Now, if we have died with Christ, we believe that we will also live with him. We know that Christ, being raised from the dead, will never die again. Death no longer has dominion over him. For the death he died to sin once for all. But the life he lives to God. So you also must consider yourselves dead to sin, and alive to God in Christ Jesus. Let not sin, therefore, reign in your mortal body, to make you obey its passions. Do not present your members to sin as instruments for unrighteousness, but present yourselves to God as those who have been brought from death to life, and your members to God as instruments for righteousness. For sin will have no dominion over you, since you are not under law, but under grace.

Psalm 147, 1 through 6. Praise the Lord, for it is good to sing praises to our God, for it is pleasant, and a song of praise is fitting. The Lord builds up Jerusalem. He gathers the outcasts of Israel. He heals the brokenhearted and binds up their wounds. He determines the number of the stars. He gives to all of them their names. Great is our Lord, and abundant in power. His understanding is beyond measure. The Lord lifts up the humble. He casts the wicked to the ground. Revelation 21, 1 through 7. Then I saw a new heaven and a new earth, for the first heaven and the first earth had passed away, and the sea was no more. And I saw the holy city, New Jerusalem, coming down out of heaven from God, prepared as a bride adorned for her husband. And I heard a loud voice from the throne saying, "Behold, the dwelling place of God is with man. He will dwell with them, and they will be his people, and God himself will be with them as their God. He will wipe away every tear from their eyes, and death shall be no more. Neither shall there be mourning, nor crying, nor pain anymore. For the former things have passed away." And he who was seated on the throne said, "Behold, I am making all things new." Also he said, "Write this down, for these words are trustworthy and true." And he said to me, "It is done. I am the Alpha and the Omega, the beginning and the end. To the thirsty I will give from the spring of the water of life without payment. The one who conquers will have this heritage, and I will be his God, and he will be my son." Galatians 6, 8 through 10. For the one who sows to his own flesh will from the flesh reap corruption. But the one who sows to the Spirit will from the Spirit reap eternal life. And let us not grow weary of doing good, for in due season we will reap if we do not give up. So then, as we have opportunity, let us do good to everyone, and especially to those who are of the household of faith. Psalm 138. I give you thanks, O Lord, with my whole heart. Before the gods I sing your praise. I bow down toward your holy temple and give thanks to your name for your steadfast love and your faithfulness. For you have exalted above all things your name and your word. On the day I called, you answered me. My strength of soul you increased. All the kings of the earth shall give you thanks, O Lord, for they have heard the words of your mouth, and they shall sing of the ways of the Lord, for great is the glory of the Lord. For though the Lord is high, he regards the lowly, but the haughty he knows from afar. Though I walk in the midst of trouble, you preserve my life. You stretch out your hand against the wrath of my enemies, and your right hand delivers me. The Lord will fulfill his purpose for me. Your steadfast love, O Lord, endures forever. Do not forsake the work of your hands.
1 John 2:24 through 25. Let what you heard from the beginning abide in you. If what you heard from the beginning abides in you, then you too will abide in the Son and in the Father. And this is the promise that he made to us. Will abide in the Son and in the Father. And this is the promise that he made to us.

the manna in the wilderness, and they died. This is the bread that comes down from heaven, so that one may eat of it and not die. I am the living bread that came down from heaven. If anyone eats of this bread, he will live forever. And the bread that I will give for the life of the world is my flesh. Matthew 6:14-15. For if you forgive others their trespasses, your heavenly Father will also forgive you. But if you do not forgive others their trespasses, neither will your Father forgive your trespasses. Psalm 55:22. Cast your burden on the Lord, and he will sustain you. He will never permit the righteous to be moved. Isaiah 52:12. For you shall not go out in haste, and you shall not go in flight. For the Lord will go before you, and the God of Israel will be your rear guard. Psalm 32:8. I will instruct you and teach you in the way you should go. I will counsel you with my eye upon you. Isaiah 30:18-21. Therefore the Lord waits to be gracious to you, and therefore he exalts himself to show mercy to you. For the Lord is a God of justice. Blessed are all those who wait for him. For a people shall dwell in Zion, in Jerusalem. You shall weep no more. He will surely be gracious to you at the sound of your cry. As soon as he hears it, he answers you. And though the Lord give you the bread of adversity and the water of affliction, yet your teacher will not hide himself anymore, but your eyes shall see your teacher, and your ears shall hear a word behind you saying, "This is the way, walk in it," when you turn to the right or when you turn to the left. Philippians 1:6. And I am sure of this, that he who began a good work in you will bring it to completion at the day of Jesus Christ. Isaiah 26:3. You keep him in perfect peace whose mind is stayed on you, because he trusts in you. John 11:25-26. Jesus said to her, "I am the resurrection and the life. Whoever believes in me, though he die, yet shall he live. And everyone who lives and believes in me shall never die." Second Corinthians 4:16-18. So we do not lose heart. Though our outward self is wasting away, our inner self is being renewed day by day. For this light momentary affliction is preparing for us an eternal weight of glory beyond all comparison. As we look not to the things that are seen, but to the things that are unseen. For the things that are seen are transient, but the things that are unseen are eternal. Philippians 3:20-21. But our citizenship is in heaven, and from it we await a Savior, the Lord Jesus Christ.

who will transform our lowly body to be like his glorious body by the power that enables him even to subject all things to himself. Matthew 5:2-11. And he opened his mouth and taught them, saying, "Blessed are the poor in spirit, for theirs is the kingdom of heaven. Blessed are those who mourn, for they shall be comforted. Blessed are the meek, for they shall inherit the earth. Blessed are those who hunger and thirst for righteousness, for they shall be satisfied. Blessed are the merciful, for they shall receive mercy. Blessed are the pure in heart, for they shall see God. Blessed are the peacemakers, for they shall be called sons of God. Blessed are those who are persecuted for righteousness' sake, for theirs is the kingdom of heaven. Blessed are you when others revile you and persecute you and utter all kinds of evil against you falsely on my account. Rejoice and be glad, for your reward is great in heaven, for so they persecuted the prophets who were before you." First John 4:4. "Little children, you are from God and have overcome them, for he who is in you is greater than he who is in the world." Matthew 10:39-42. "Whoever finds his life will lose it, and whoever loses his life for my sake will find it. Whoever receives you receives me, and whoever receives me receives him who sent me. The one who receives a prophet because he is a prophet will receive a prophet's reward, and the one who receives a righteous person because he is a righteous person will receive a righteous person's reward. And whoever gives one of these little ones even a cup of cold water because he is a disciple, truly I say to you, he will by no means lose his reward." Psalm 145:13-19. "The Lord is faithful in all his words and kind in all his works. The Lord upholds all who are falling and raises up all who are bowed down. The eyes of all look to you, and you give them their food in due season. You open your hand, you satisfy the desire of every living thing. The Lord is righteous in all his ways and kind in all his works. The Lord is near to all who call on him, to all who call on him in truth. He fulfills the desire of those who fear him. He also hears their cry and saves them." First Corinthians 10:13. "No temptation has overtaken you that is not common to man. God is faithful, and he will not let you be tempted beyond your ability. But with the temptation, he will also provide the way of escape, that you may be able to endure it." Second Peter 3:8-9. "But do not overlook this one fact, beloved, that with the Lord one day is as 1,000 years, and 1,000 years as one day. The Lord is not slow to fulfill his promise, as some count slowness, but is patient toward you, not wishing that any should perish, but that all should reach repentance."
Matthew 28, 18 through 20. And Jesus came and said to them, "All authority in heaven and on earth has been given to me. Go therefore and make disciples of all nations, baptizing them in the name of the Father and of the Son and of the Holy Spirit, teaching them to observe all that I have commanded you. And behold, I am with you always to the end of the age." Mark 16, 15 through 18. And he said to them, "Go into all the world and proclaim the gospel to the whole creation. Whoever believes and is baptized will be saved, but whoever does not believe will be condemned. And these signs will accompany those who believe. In my name they will cast out demons, they will speak in new tongues, they will pick up serpents with their hands, and if they drink any deadly poison, it will not hurt them. They will lay their hands on the sick, and they will recover." Second Timothy chapter 4, verse 8. "Henceforth there is laid up for me the crown of righteousness, which the Lord, the righteous judge, will award me on that day. And not only to me, but also to all who have loved his appearing." First Corinthians 6:14. "And God raised the Lord and will also raise us up by his power." Second Corinthians 4:14. "He who raised the Lord Jesus will raise us also with Jesus and bring us with you into his presence." James chapter 1, verse 12. "Blessed is the man who remains steadfast under trial, for when he has stood the test, he will receive the crown of life, which God has promised to those who love him." 1 Peter 4, 1 and 2. "Since therefore Christ suffered in the flesh, arm yourselves with the same way of thinking. For whoever has suffered in the flesh has ceased from sin, so as to live for the rest of the time in the flesh, no longer for human passions, but for the will of God." First John 3, 1 through 3. "See what kind of love the Father has given to us, that we should be called children of God. And so we are. The reason why the world does not know us is that it did not know him. Beloved, we are God's children now, and what we will be has not yet appeared. But we know that when he appears, we shall be like him, because we shall see him as he is. And everyone who thus hopes in him purifies himself as he is pure." 3:1-4. "If then you have been raised with Christ, seek the things that are above, where Christ is, seated at the right hand of God. Set your minds on things that are above, not on things that are on earth. For you have died, and your life is hidden with Christ in God. When Christ, who is your life, appears, then you also will appear with him in glory." 3:13. "But according to his promise, we are waiting for new heavens and a new earth in which righteousness dwells." 10:9-11. "I am the door. If anyone enters by me, he will be saved,
and will go in and out and find pasture. The thief comes only to steal and kill and destroy. I came that they may have life and have it abundantly. I am the good shepherd. The good shepherd lays down his life for the sheep. Romans chapter 6, 22 through 23. But now that you have been set free from sin and have become slaves of God, the fruit you get leads to sanctification, and its end, eternal life. For the wages of sin is death, but the free gift of God is eternal life in Christ Jesus our Lord. Numbers 23:19. God is not man that he should lie, or a son of man that he should change his mind. Has he said, and will he not do it? Or has he spoken, and will he not fulfill it? Psalm 121. I lift up my eyes to the hills. From where does my help come? My help comes from the Lord, who made heaven and earth. He will not let your foot be moved. He who keeps you will not slumber. Behold, he who keeps Israel will neither slumber nor sleep. The Lord is your keeper. The Lord is your shade on your right hand. The sun shall not strike you by day, nor the moon by night. The Lord will keep you from all evil. He will keep your life. The Lord will keep your going out and your coming in from this time forth and forevermore. Psalm 1, 1 through 3. Blessed is the man who walks not in the counsel of the wicked, nor stands in the way of sinners, nor sits in the seat of scoffers. But his delight is in the law of the Lord, and on his law he meditates day and night. He is like a tree planted by streams of water that yields its fruit in its season, and its leaf does not wither. In all that he does, he prospers. Romans chapter 1, 16 through 17. For I am not ashamed of the gospel, for it is the power of God for salvation to everyone who believes, to the Jew first and also to the Greek. For in it the righteousness of God is revealed from faith for faith, as it is written, the righteous shall live by faith. Second Corinthians chapter 1, 3 through 5. Blessed be the God and Father of our Lord Jesus Christ, the Father of mercies and God of all comfort, who comforts us in all our affliction, so that we may be able to comfort those who are in any affliction with the comfort with which we ourselves are comforted by God. For as we share abundantly in Christ's sufferings, so through Christ we share abundantly in comfort too. Second Corinthians chapter 5, verse 17. Therefore, if anyone is in Christ, he is a new creation. The old has passed away. Behold, the new has come. John chapter 10, 27 through 30. My sheep hear my voice,
and I know them, and they follow me. I give them eternal life, and they will never perish, and no one will snatch them out of my hand. My Father, who has given them to me, is greater than all, and no one is able to snatch them out of the Father's hand. I and the Father are one. Acts chapter 1, 7 through 8. It is not for you to know times or seasons that the Father has fixed by his own authority. But you will receive power when the Holy Spirit comes upon you. And you will be my witnesses in Jerusalem and in all Judea and Samaria and to the end of the earth. 2 Corinthians chapter 1, 20 through 22. For all the promises of God find their yes in him. That is why it is through him that we utter our amen to God for his glory. And it is God who establishes us with you in Christ and has anointed us and who has also put his seal on us and given us his Spirit in our hearts as a guarantee. Acts chapter 2, 38 through 39. And Peter said to them, "Repent and be baptized, every one of you, in the name of Jesus Christ, for the forgiveness of your sins. And you will receive the gift of the Holy Spirit. For the promise is for you and for your children, and for all who are far off, everyone whom the Lord our God calls to himself." Deuteronomy 26, 17 through 19. You have declared today that the Lord is your God, and that you will walk in his ways, and keep his statutes and his commandments and his rules, and will obey his voice. And the Lord has declared today that you are a people for his treasured possession, as he has promised you, and that you are to keep all his commandments. And that he will set you in praise and in fame and in honor high above all nations that he has made, and that you shall be a people holy to the Lord your God, as he promised. Hebrews chapter 10, 19 through 23. Therefore, brothers, since we have confidence to enter the holy places by the blood of Jesus, by the new and living way that he opened for us through the curtain, that is through his flesh, and since we have a great priest over the house of God, let us draw near with a true heart in full assurance of faith, with our hearts sprinkled clean from an evil conscience, and our bodies washed with pure water. Let us hold fast the confession of our hope without wavering, for he who promised is faithful. Exodus 14, 13 through 14. And Moses said to the people, "Fear not, stand firm, and see the salvation of the Lord, which he will work for you today. For the Egyptians whom you see today, you shall never see again. The Lord will fight for you, and you have only to be silent." Isaiah 43, 1 through 3. But now, thus says the Lord, he who created you, O Jacob, he who formed you, O Israel, fear not, for I have redeemed you. I have called you by name. You are mine. When you pass through the waters, I will be with you, and through the rivers, they shall not overwhelm you.
When you walk through fire, you shall not be burned, and the flame shall not consume you. For I am the Lord your God, the Holy One of Israel, your Savior. Isaiah 54:10. For the mountains may depart and the hills be removed, but my steadfast love shall not depart from you, and my covenant of peace shall not be removed, says the Lord, who has compassion on you. Isaiah 54:13-14. All your children shall be taught by the Lord, and great shall be the peace of your children. In righteousness you shall be established. You shall be far from oppression, for you shall not fear, and from terror, for it shall not come near you. And great shall be the peace of your children. In righteousness you shall be established. You shall be far from oppression, for you shall not fear, and from terror, for it shall not come near you. Isaiah 54:13-14. No weapon that is fashioned against you shall succeed, and you shall refute every tongue that rises against you in judgment. This is the heritage of the servants of the Lord, and their vindication from me, declares the Lord. Isaiah 58:6-12. Is not this the fast that I choose, to loose the bonds of wickedness, to undo the straps of the yoke, to let the oppressed go free, and to break every yoke? Is it not to share your bread with the hungry and bring the homeless poor into your house? When you see the naked, to cover him, and not to hide yourself from your own flesh? Then shall your light break forth like the dawn, and your healing shall spring up speedily. Your righteousness shall go before you. The glory of the Lord shall be your rear guard. Then you shall call, and the Lord will answer. You shall cry, and he will say, "Here I am." If you take away the yoke from your midst, the pointing of the finger and speaking wickedness, if you pour yourself out for the hungry and satisfy the desire of the afflicted, then shall your light rise in the darkness, and your gloom be as the noonday. And the Lord will guide you continually and satisfy your desire in scorched places and make your bones strong. And you shall be like a watered garden, like a spring of water whose waters do not fail. And your ancient ruins shall be rebuilt. You shall raise up the foundations of many generations. You shall be called the repairer of the breach, the restorer of streets to dwell in. James 1:2-5. Count it all joy, my brothers, when you meet trials of various kinds, for you know that the testing of your faith produces steadfastness. And let steadfastness have its full effect, that you may be perfect and complete, lacking in nothing. If any of you lacks wisdom, let him ask God, who gives generously to all without reproach, and it will be given him. James 4:7-8, and verse 10. Submit yourselves therefore to God. Resist the devil, and he will flee from you. Draw near to God, and he will draw near to you.
Humble yourselves before the Lord, and he will exalt you. First John chapter 1, verse 9. If we confess our sins, he is faithful and just to forgive us our sins and to cleanse us from all unrighteousness. 2 Chronicles chapter 7, 14 through 16. If my people who are called by my name humble themselves and pray and seek my face and turn from their wicked ways, then I will hear from heaven and will forgive their sin and heal their land. Now my eyes will be open and my ears attentive to the prayer that is made in this place. For now I have chosen and consecrated this house, that my name may be there forever. My eyes and my heart will be there for all time. Deuteronomy chapter 31, 6 through 8. Be strong and courageous. Do not fear or be in dread of them, for it is the Lord your God who goes with you. He will not leave you or forsake you. Then Moses summoned Joshua and said to him in the sight of all Israel, be strong and courageous, for you shall go with this people into the land that the Lord has sworn to their fathers to give them, and you shall put them in possession of it. It is the Lord who goes before you. He will be with you. He will not leave you or forsake you. Do not fear or be dismayed. Jeremiah 29, 11 through 14. For I know the plans I have for you, declares the Lord. Plans for welfare and not for evil, to give you a future and a hope. Then you will call upon me and come and pray to me, and I will hear you. You will seek me and find me when you seek me with all your heart. I will be found by you, declares the Lord. John chapter 3, 16 through 17. For God so loved the world that he gave his only Son, that whoever believes in him should not perish, but have eternal life. For God did not send his Son into the world to condemn the world, but in order that the world might be saved through him. John chapter 8, 34 through 36. Jesus answered them, truly, truly I say to you, everyone who practices sin is a slave to sin. The slave does not remain in the house forever. The Son remains forever. So if the Son sets you free, you will be free indeed. Malachi chapter 3, 10 through 12. Bring the full tithe into the storehouse, that there may be food in my house, and thereby put me to the test, says the Lord of hosts, if I will not open the windows of heaven for you and pour down for you a blessing until there is no more need. I will rebuke the devourer for you, so that it will not destroy the fruits of your soil, and your vine in the field shall not fail to bear, says the Lord of hosts. Then all nations will call you blessed, for you will be a land of delight, says the Lord of hosts.
Mark chapter 11, 22 through 26. And Jesus answered them, "Have faith in God. Truly I say to you, whoever says to this mountain, 'Be taken up and thrown into the sea,' and does not doubt in his heart, but believes that what he says will come to pass, it will be done for him. Therefore, I tell you, whatever you ask in prayer, believe that you have received it, and it will be yours. And whenever you stand praying, forgive if you have anything against anyone, so that your Father also who is in heaven may forgive you your trespasses.

Joshua chapter 1, 6 through 9. Be strong and courageous, for you shall cause this people to inherit the land that I swore to their fathers to give them. Only be strong and very courageous, being careful to do according to all the law that Moses, my servant, commanded you. Do not turn from it to the right hand or to the left, that you may have good success wherever you go. This book of the law shall not depart from your mouth, but you shall meditate on it day and night, so that you may be careful to do according to all that is written in it. For then you will make your way prosperous, and then you will have good success. Have I not commanded you? Be strong and courageous. Do not be frightened, and do not be dismayed, for the Lord your God is with you wherever you go. Philippians chapter 4, 19 through 20. And my God will supply every need of yours according to his riches and glory in Christ Jesus. To our God and Father be glory forever and ever. Amen. Psalm chapter 37, 3 through 11. Trust in the Lord and do good. Dwell in the land and befriend faithfulness. Delight yourself in the Lord, and he will give you the desires of your heart. Commit your way to the Lord. Trust in him, and he will act. He will bring forth your righteousness as the light, and your justice as the noonday. Be still before the Lord, and wait patiently for him. Fret not yourself over the one who prospers in his way, over the man who carries out evil devices. Refrain from anger and forsake wrath. Fret not yourself. It tends only to evil. For the evildoers shall be cut off, but those who wait for the Lord shall inherit the land. In just a little while, the wicked will be no more. Though you look carefully at his place, he will not be there. But the meek shall inherit the land and delight themselves in abundant peace. Psalm chapter 50, 14 through 15. Offer to God a sacrifice of thanksgiving, and perform your vows to the Most High, and call upon me in the day of trouble. I will deliver you, and you shall glorify me.

Revelation chapter 2, 5 through 7. Remember therefore from where you have fallen. Repent and do the works you did at first. If not, I will come to you and remove your lampstand from its place, unless you repent. Yet this you have. You hate the works of the Nicolaitans, which I also hate. He who has an ear, let him hear what the Spirit says to the churches. To the one who conquers, I will grant to eat of the tree of life, which is in the paradise of God. Revelation chapter 2, 10 through 11. Be faithful unto death, and I will give you the crown of life. He who has an ear, let him hear what the Spirit says to the churches. The one who conquers will not be hurt by the second death. Revelation chapter 2, verse 17. He who has an ear, let him hear what the Spirit says to the churches. To the one who conquers, I will give some of the hidden manna. And I will give him a white stone with a new name written on the stone that no one knows except the one who receives it. Revelation chapter 2, 26 through 29. The one who conquers and who keeps my works until the end, to him I will give authority over the nations, and he will rule them with a rod of iron, as when earthen pots are broken in pieces, even as I myself have received authority from my Father, and I will give him the morning star. He who has an ear, let him hear what the Spirit says to the churches. Revelation chapter 3, verse 5. The one who conquers will be clothed thus in white garments, and I will never blot out his name from the book of life. I will confess his name before my Father and before his angels. He who has an ear, let him hear what the Spirit says to the churches. Revelation chapter 3, 10 through 13. Because you have kept my word about patient endurance, I will keep you from the hour of trial that is coming on the whole world to try those who dwell on the earth. I am coming soon. Hold fast what you have, so that no one may seize your crown. The one who conquers, I will make him a pillar in the temple of my God. Never shall he go out of it. And I will write on him the name of my God and the name of the city of my God, the New Jerusalem, which comes down from my God out of heaven, and my own new name. He who has an ear, let him hear what the Spirit says to the churches. Revelation chapter 3, 20 through 22. Behold, I stand at the door and knock. If anyone hears my voice and opens the door, I will come in to him and eat with him, and he with me. The one who conquers, I will grant him to sit with me on my throne, as I also conquered and sat down with my Father on his throne. He who has an ear, let him hear what the Spirit says to the churches. First Peter chapter 3, 10 through 12.
Whoever desires to love life and see good days, let him keep his tongue from evil and his lips from speaking deceit. Let him turn away from evil and do good. Let him seek peace and pursue it. For the eyes of the Lord are on the righteous, and his ears are open to their prayer. But the face of the Lord is against those who do evil. Philippians chapter 4, 4 through 9. Rejoice in the Lord always. Again, I will say, rejoice. Let your reasonableness be known to everyone. The Lord is at hand. Do not be anxious about anything, but in everything, by prayer and supplication, with thanksgiving, let your requests be known to God. And the peace of God, which surpasses all understanding, will guard your hearts and your minds in Christ Jesus. Finally, brothers, whatever is true, whatever is honorable, whatever is just, whatever is pure, whatever is lovely, whatever is commendable, if there is any excellence, if there is anything worthy of praise, think about these things. What you have learned and received and heard and seen in me, practice these things, and the God of peace will be with you. Psalm chapter 34, 15 through 19. The eyes of the Lord are toward the righteous, and his ears toward their cry. The face of the Lord is against those who do evil, to cut off the memory of them from the earth. When the righteous cry for help, the Lord hears and delivers them out of all their troubles. The Lord is near to the brokenhearted, and saves the crushed in spirit. Many are the afflictions of the righteous, but the Lord delivers him out of them all. Jeremiah chapter 33, 2 through 3. Thus says the Lord who made the earth, the Lord who formed it to establish it. The Lord is his name. Call to me and I will answer you and will tell you great and hidden things that you have not known. Jeremiah chapter 33, verse 6. Behold, I will bring it health and cure, and I will cure them. And I will reveal to them abundance of peace and truth. Isaiah 41, 10 through 13. Fear not, for I am with you. Be not dismayed, for I am your God. I will strengthen you. I will help you. I will uphold you with my righteous right hand. Behold, all who are incensed against you shall be put to shame and confounded. Those who strive against you shall be as nothing and shall perish. You shall seek those who contend with you, but you shall not find them. Those who war against you shall be as nothing at all. For I, the Lord your God, hold your right hand. It is I who say to you, fear not. I am the one who helps you. Isaiah 40, 27 through 31. Why do you say, O Jacob, and speak, O Israel, my way is hidden from the Lord,
and my right is disregarded by my God. Have you not known? Have you not heard? The Lord is the everlasting God, the creator of the ends of the earth. He does not faint or grow weary. His understanding is unsearchable. He gives power to the faint, and to him who has no might, he increases strength. Even youths shall faint and be weary, and young men shall fall exhausted. But they who wait for the Lord shall renew their strength. They shall mount up with wings like eagles. They shall run and not be weary. They shall walk and not faint. Matthew chapter 11, 28 through 30. Come to me, all who labor and are heavily burdened, and I will give you rest. Take my yoke upon you and learn from me, for I am gentle and humble in heart, and you will find rest for your souls. For my yoke is easy and my burden is light. Psalm 91. He who dwells in the secret place of the Most High will rest in the shadow of the Almighty. I will say of Yahweh, He is my refuge and my fortress, my God in whom I trust. For He will deliver you from the snare of the fowler and from the deadly pestilence. He will cover you with His feathers. Under His wings you will take refuge. His faithfulness is your shield and rampart. You shall not be afraid of the terror by night, nor of the arrow that flies by day, nor of the pestilence that walks in darkness, nor of the destruction that wastes at noonday. 1,000 may fall at your side, and 10,000 at your right hand, but it will not come near you. You will only look with your eyes and see the recompense of the wicked. Because you have made Yahweh your refuge and the Most High your dwelling place, no evil shall happen to you, neither shall any plague come near your dwelling. For He will put His angels in charge of you to guard you in all your ways. They will bear you up in their hands so that you won't dash your foot against a stone. You will tread on the lion and the cobra. You will trample the young lion and the serpent underfoot. Because He has set His love on me, therefore I will deliver him. I will set him on high because he has known my name. He will call on me and I will answer him. I will be with him in trouble. I will deliver him and honor him. I will satisfy him with long life and show him my salvation. Romans chapter 8, 16 through 18. The Spirit Himself testifies with our spirit that we are children of God. And if children, then heirs, heirs of God, and joint heirs with Christ, if indeed we suffer with Him, that we may also be glorified with Him. For I consider that the sufferings of this present time are not worthy to be compared with the glory which will be revealed toward us. John chapter 14, 25 through 27. These things I have spoken to you while I am still with you. But the Helper, the Holy Spirit, whom the Father will send in my name, He will teach you all things and bring to your remembrance all that I have said to you. Peace I leave with you. My peace I give to you.
Not as the world gives do I give to you. Let not your hearts be troubled, neither let them be afraid. Romans chapter 5, 1 through 5. Therefore, since we have been justified by faith, we have peace with God through our Lord Jesus Christ. Through him, we have also obtained access by faith into this grace in which we stand, and we rejoice in hope of the glory of God. Not only that, but we rejoice in our sufferings, knowing that suffering produces endurance, and endurance produces character, and character produces hope, and hope does not put us to shame, because God's love has been poured into our hearts through the Holy Spirit who has been given to us. Second Corinthians chapter 13, verse 11. Finally, brothers, rejoice. Aim for restoration. Comfort one another. Agree with one another. Live in peace, and the God of love and peace will be with you. Isaiah chapter 53, verse 5. But he was wounded for our transgressions. He was crushed for our iniquities. Upon him was the chastisement that brought us peace, and with his stripes we are healed. Psalm chapter 37, verse 37. Mark the blameless and behold the upright, for there is a future for the man of peace. Hebrews chapter 12, verse 11. For the moment, all discipline seems painful rather than pleasant, but later it yields the peaceful fruit of righteousness to those who have been trained by it. Matthew chapter 6, 25 through 33. Therefore I tell you, do not be anxious about your life, what you will eat or what you will drink, nor about your body, what you will put on. Is not life more than food, and the body more than clothing? Look at the birds of the air. They neither sow nor reap, nor gather into barns, and yet your heavenly Father feeds them. Are you not of more value than they? And which of you, by being anxious, can add a single hour to his span of life? And why are you anxious about clothing? Consider the lilies of the field, how they grow. They neither toil nor spin. Yet I tell you, even Solomon in all his glory was not arrayed like one of these. But if God so clothes the grass of the field, which today is alive and tomorrow is thrown into the oven, will he not much more clothe you, O you of little faith? Therefore, do not be anxious, saying, what shall we eat, or what shall we drink, or what shall we wear? For the Gentiles seek after these things, and your heavenly Father knows that you need them all. But seek first the kingdom of God and his righteousness, and all these things will be added to you.

Psalm chapter 126, 5 through 6. Those who sow in tears shall reap with shouts of joy. He who goes out weeping, bearing the seed for sowing, shall come home with shouts of joy, bringing his sheaves with him. Psalm 16. Psalm 16, 5 through 11.

hand, I shall not be shaken. Therefore, my heart is glad, and my whole being rejoices. My flesh also dwells secure, for you will not abandon my soul to Sheol, or let your Holy One see corruption. You make known to me the path of life. In your presence there's fullness of joy. At your right hand are pleasures forevermore. John 16:33. I have said these things to you, that in me you may have peace. In the world you will have tribulation, but take heart. I have overcome the world. First Peter chapter 5, 6 through 7. Humble yourselves, therefore, under the mighty hand of God, so that at the proper time he may exalt you, casting all your anxieties on him, because he cares for you.

Lamentations 3:22-23. The steadfast love of the Lord never ceases. His mercies never come to an end. They are new every morning. Great is your faithfulness. Psalm 32:7-10. You are a hiding place for me. You preserve me from trouble. You surround me with shouts of deliverance. Many are the sorrows of the wicked, but steadfast love surrounds the one who trusts in the Lord. Jeremiah 17:7-8. Blessed is the man who trusts in the Lord, whose trust is the Lord. He is like a tree planted by water that sends out its roots by the stream and does not fear when heat comes, for its leaves remain green and is not anxious in the year of drought, for it does not cease to bear fruit. Romans 8:26-30. Likewise, the Spirit helps us in our weakness, for we do not know what to pray for as we ought, but the Spirit Himself intercedes for us with groanings too deep for words. And He who searches hearts knows what is the mind of the Spirit, because the Spirit intercedes for the saints according to the will of God. And we know that for those who love God, all things work together for good, for those who are called according to His purpose. For those whom He foreknew, He also predestined to be conformed to the image of His Son, in order that He might be the firstborn among many brothers. And those whom He predestined, He also called. And those whom He called, He also justified. And those whom He justified, He also glorified. Romans chapter 8:35-39. Who shall separate us from the love of Christ? Shall tribulation, or distress, or persecution, or famine,

0: nakedness or danger or sword. As it is written, for your sake we are being killed all day long. We are regarded as sheep to be slaughtered. No, in all these things we are more than conquerors through him who loved us. For I am sure that neither death nor life, nor angels nor rulers, nor things present nor things to come, nor powers, nor height nor depth, nor anything else in all creation will be able to separate us from the love of God in Christ Jesus our Lord. Romans 10:9-13. If you confess with your mouth that Jesus is Lord, and believe in your heart that God raised him from the dead, you will be saved. For with the heart one believes and is justified, and with the mouth one confesses and is saved. For the scripture says, everyone who believes in him will not be put to shame. For there is no distinction between Jew and Greek, for the same Lord is Lord of all, bestowing his riches on all who call on him. For everyone who calls on the name of the Lord will be saved. Psalm 9:9-12. The Lord is a stronghold for the oppressed, a stronghold in times of trouble. And those who know your name put their trust in you. For you, O Lord, have not forsaken those who seek you. Sing praises to the Lord, who sits enthroned in Zion. Tell among the peoples his deeds. For he who avenges blood is mindful of them. He does not forget the cry of the afflicted. Proverbs 3:1-12. My son, do not forget my teaching, but let your heart keep my commands. For length of days and years of life and peace they will add to you. Let not steadfast love and faithfulness forsake you. Bind them around your neck. Write them on the tablet of your heart. So you will find favor and good success in the sight of God and man. Trust in the Lord with all your heart. And do not lean on your own understanding. In all your ways, acknowledge him, and he will make straight your paths. Be not wise in your own eyes. Fear the Lord, and turn away from evil. It will be healing to your flesh, and refreshment to your bones. Honor the Lord with your wealth, and with the first fruits of all your produce. Then your barns will be filled with plenty, and your vats will be bursting with wine. My son, do not despise the Lord's discipline, or be weary of his reproof. For the Lord reproves him who he loves, as a father the son in whom he delights. James 5:13-16. Is anyone among you suffering? Let him pray. Is anyone cheerful? Let him sing praise. Is anyone among you sick? Let him call for the elders of the church, and let them pray over him, anointing him with oil in the name of the Lord. And the prayer of faith will save the one who is sick. and the Lord will raise him up. And if he has committed sins, he will be forgiven. Therefore, confess your sins to one another and pray for one another that you may be healed. The prayer of a righteous person has great power as it is working. Matthew 7:7-11. Ask, and it will be given to you. Seek, and you will find. Knock, and it will be opened to you. For everyone who asks receives, and the one who seeks finds, and to the one who knocks it will be opened. Or which one of you, if his son asks him for bread, will give him a stone? Or if he asks for a fish, will give him a serpent? If you then, who are evil, know how to give good gifts to your children, how much more will your Father who is in heaven give good things to those who ask him? Psalm 103:1-12. Bless the Lord, O my soul, and all that is within me. Bless his holy name. Bless the Lord, O my soul, and forget not all his benefits, who forgives all your iniquity, who heals all your diseases, who redeems your life from the pit, who crowns you with steadfast love and mercy, who satisfies you with good so that your youth is renewed like the eagles. The Lord works righteousness and justice for all who are oppressed. He made known his ways to Moses, his acts to the people of Israel. The Lord is merciful and gracious, slow to anger and abounding in steadfast love. He will not always chide, nor will he keep his anger forever. He does not deal with us according to our sins, nor repay us according to our iniquities. For as high as the heavens are above the earth, so great is his steadfast love toward those who fear him. As far as the east is from the west, so far does he remove our transgressions from us. As a father shows compassion to his children, so the Lord shows compassion to those who fear him. Psalm 107:13-16. Then they cried to the Lord in their trouble, and he delivered them from their distress. He brought them out of darkness and the shadow of death, and burst their bonds apart. Let them thank the Lord for his steadfast love, for his wondrous works to the children of man. For he shatters the doors of bronze and cuts into the bars of iron. John 14:1-7. Let not your hearts be troubled. Believe in God. Believe also in me. In my Father's house are many rooms. If it were not so, would I have told you that I go to prepare a place for you? And if I go and prepare a place for you, I will come again and will take you to myself, that where I am, you may also be. And you know the way to where I am going. Thomas said to him, Lord, we do not know where you are going. How can we know the way? Jesus said to him, I am the way, and the truth, and the life. No one comes to the Father except through me. If you had known me, you would have known my Father also. From now on, you do know him and have seen him. John 14:12-21. Truly, truly I say to you, whoever believes in me will also do the works that I do, and greater works than these will he do, because I am going to the Father. Whatever you ask in my name, this I will do, that the Father may be glorified in the Son. If you ask me anything in my name, I will do it. If you love me, you will keep my commandments. And I will ask the Father, and he will give you another helper to be with you forever, even the Spirit of truth, whom the world cannot receive because it neither sees him nor knows him. You know him, for he dwells with you and will be in you. I will not leave you as orphans. I will come to you. Yet a little while and the world will see me no more. But you will see me. Because I live, you also will live. In that day you will know that I am in my Father, and you in me, and I in you. Whoever has my commandments and keeps them, he it is who loves me. And he who loves me will be loved by my Father, and I will love him and manifest myself to him. Mark 10:27-31. Jesus looked at them and said, "With man it is impossible, but not with God. For all things are possible with God." Peter began to say to him, "See, we have left everything and followed you." Jesus said, "Truly, I say to you, there is no one who has left house or brothers or sisters or mother or father or children or lands for my sake and for the gospel, who will not receive 100-fold now in this time, houses and brothers and sisters and mothers and children and lands, with persecutions, and in the age to come eternal life. But many who are first will be last, and the last will be first." Matthew 24:12-13. "And because lawlessness will be increased, the love of many will grow cold. But the one who endures to the end will be saved." John 15:1-11. "I am the true vine, and my Father is the vine dresser. Every branch in me that does not bear fruit, he takes away. And every branch that does bear fruit, he prunes, that it may bear more fruit. Already you are clean because of the word that I have spoken to you. Abide in me, and I in you. As the branch cannot bear fruit by itself, unless it abides in the vine, neither can you, unless you abide in me. I am the vine, you are the branches. Whoever abides in me and I in him, he it is that bears much fruit. For apart from me, you can do nothing. If anyone does not abide in me, he is thrown away like a branch and withers. And the branches are gathered, thrown into the fire and burned. If you abide in me and my words abide in you, ask whatever you wish and it will be done for you. By this my Father is glorified, that you bear much fruit, and so prove to be my disciples. As the Father has loved me, so have I loved you. Abide in my love. If you keep my commandments, you will abide in my love, just as I have kept my Father's commandments and abide in his love. These things I have spoken to you, that my joy may be in you, and that your joy may be full. 2 Peter 1, 3-11. His divine power has granted to us all things that pertain to life and godliness, through the knowledge of him who called us to his own glory and excellence, by which he granted to us his precious and very great promises, so that through them you may become partakers of the divine nature, having escaped from the corruption that is in the world because of sinful desire. For this very reason, make every effort to supplement your faith with virtue, and virtue with knowledge, and knowledge with self-control, and self-control with steadfastness, and steadfastness with godliness, and godliness with brotherly affection, and brotherly affection with love. For if these qualities are yours and are increasing, they keep you from being ineffective or unfruitful in the knowledge of our Lord Jesus Christ. For whoever lacks these qualities is so nearsighted that he is blind, having forgotten that he was cleansed from his former sins. Therefore, brothers, be all the more diligent to confirm your calling and election. For if you practice these qualities, you will never fall. For in this way there will be richly provided for you an entrance into the eternal kingdom of our Lord and Savior, Jesus Christ. Job 36:10-11. He opens their ears to instruction and commands that they return from iniquity. If they listen and serve him, they complete their days in prosperity and their years in pleasantness. Psalm 46:1-7. God is our refuge and strength, a very present help in trouble. Therefore, we will not fear though the earth gives way, though the mountains be moved into the heart of the sea, though its waters roar and foam, though the mountains tremble at its swelling. There is a river whose streams make glad the city of God, the holy habitation of the Most High. God is in the midst of her. She shall not be moved. God will help her when morning dawns. The nations rage, the kingdoms totter. He utters his voice, the earth melts. The Lord of hosts is with us. The God of Jacob is our fortress. Romans 6:5-14. For if we have been united with him in a death like his, we shall certainly be united with him in a resurrection like his. We know that our old self was crucified with him in order that the body of sin might be brought to nothing, so that we would no longer be enslaved to sin. For one who has died has been set free from sin. Now, if we have died with Christ, we believe that we will also live with him. We know that Christ, being raised from the dead, will never die again. Death no longer has dominion over him. For the death he died to sin once for all. But the life he lives to God. So you also must consider yourselves dead to sin, and alive to God in Christ Jesus. Let not sin, therefore, reign in your mortal body to make you obey its passions. Do not present your members to sin as instruments for unrighteousness, but present yourselves to God as those who have been brought from death to life, and your members to God as instruments for righteousness. For sin will have no dominion over you, since you are not under law, but under grace. Psalm 147, 1 through 6. Praise the Lord, for it is good to sing praises to our God, for it is pleasant, and a song of praise is fitting. The Lord builds up Jerusalem. He gathers the outcasts of Israel. He heals the brokenhearted and binds up their wounds. He determines the number of the stars. He gives to all of them their names. Great is our Lord, and abundant in power. His understanding is beyond measure. The Lord lifts up the humble. He casts the wicked to the ground. Revelation 21, 1 through 7. Then I saw a new heaven and a new earth, for the first heaven and the first earth had passed away, and the sea was no more. And I saw the holy city, New Jerusalem, coming down out of heaven from God, prepared as a bride adorned for her husband. And I heard a loud voice from the throne saying, "Behold, the dwelling place of God is with man. He will dwell with them, and they will be his people, and God himself will be with them as their God. He will wipe away every tear from their eyes, and death shall be no more. Neither shall there be mourning, nor crying, nor pain anymore. For the former things have passed away." And he who was seated on the throne said, "Behold, I am making all things new." Also he said, "Write this down, for these words are trustworthy and true." And he said to me, "It is done. I am the Alpha and the Omega, the beginning and the end. To the thirsty I will give from the spring of the water of life without payment. The one who conquers will have this heritage, and I will be his God, and he will be my son." Galatians 6, 8 through 10. For the one who sows to his own flesh will from the flesh reap corruption. But the one who sows to the Spirit will from the Spirit reap eternal life. And let us not grow weary of doing good, for in due season we will reap if we do not give up. So then, as we have opportunity, let us do good to everyone, and especially to those who are of the household of faith. Psalm 138. I give you thanks, O Lord, with my whole heart. Before the gods I sing your praise. I bow down toward your holy temple and give thanks to your name for your steadfast love and your faithfulness. For you have exalted above all things your name and your word. On the day I called, you answered me. My strength of soul you increased. All the kings of the earth shall give you thanks, O Lord, for they have heard the words of your mouth, and they shall sing of the ways of the Lord. For great is the glory of the Lord. For though the Lord is high, he regards the lowly, but the haughty he knows from afar. Though I walk in the midst of trouble, you preserve my life. You stretch out your hand against the wrath of my enemies, and your right hand delivers me. The Lord will fulfill his purpose for me. Your steadfast love, O Lord, endures forever. Do not forsake the work of your hands. First John 2, 24-25. Let what you heard from the beginning abide in you. If what you heard from the beginning abides in you, then you too will abide in the Son and in the Father. And this is the promise that he made to us: eternal life. John chapter 6, 47 through 51. Truly, truly I say to you, whoever believes has eternal life. I am the bread of life. Your fathers ate the manna in the wilderness, and they died. This is the bread that comes down from heaven, so that one may eat of it and not die. I am the living bread that came down from heaven. If anyone eats of this bread, he will live forever. And the bread that I will give for the life of the world is my flesh. Matthew 6, 14 through 15. For if you forgive others their trespasses, your heavenly Father will also forgive you. But if you do not forgive others their trespasses, neither will your Father forgive your trespasses. Psalm 55, 22. Cast your burden on the Lord, and he will sustain you. He will never permit the righteous to be moved. Isaiah 52, 12. For you shall not go out in haste, and you shall not go in flight. For the Lord will go before you, and the God of Israel will be your rear guard. Psalm 32, 8. I will instruct you and teach you in the way you should go. I will counsel you with my eye upon you. Isaiah 30, 18 through 21. Therefore the Lord waits to be gracious to you, and therefore he exalts himself to show mercy to you. For the Lord is a God of justice. Blessed are all those who wait for him. For a people shall dwell in Zion, in Jerusalem. You shall weep no more. He will surely be gracious to you at the sound of your cry. As soon as he hears it, he answers you. And though the Lord give you the bread of adversity and the water of affliction, yet your teacher will not hide himself anymore, but your eyes shall see your teacher, and your ears shall hear a word behind you saying, this is the way, walk in it, when you turn to the right or when you turn to the left. Philippians chapter 1, verse 6. And I am sure of this, that he who began a good work in you will bring it to completion at the day of Jesus Christ. Isaiah 26, verse 3. You keep him in perfect peace whose mind is stayed on you, because he trusts in you. John chapter 11, 25 through 26. Jesus said to her, I am the resurrection and the life. Whoever believes in me, though he die, yet shall he live. and everyone who lives and believes in me shall never die. Second Corinthians 4, 16 through 18. So we do not lose heart. Though our outward self is wasting away, our inner self is being renewed day by day. For this light momentary affliction is preparing for us an eternal weight of glory beyond all comparison. As we look not to the things that are seen, but to the things that are unseen. For the things that are seen are transient, but the things that are unseen are eternal. Philippians 3, 20 through 21. But our citizenship is in heaven, and from it we await a Savior, the Lord Jesus Christ, who will transform our lowly body to be like his glorious body, by the power that enables him even to subject all things to himself. Matthew 5, 2 through 11. And he opened his mouth and taught them, saying, Blessed are the poor in spirit, for theirs is the kingdom of heaven. Blessed are those who mourn, for they shall be comforted. Blessed are the meek, for they shall inherit the earth. Blessed are those who hunger and thirst for righteousness, for they shall be satisfied. Blessed are the merciful, for they shall receive mercy. Blessed are the pure in heart, for they shall see God. Blessed are the peacemakers, for they shall be called sons of God. Blessed are those who are persecuted for righteousness' sake, for theirs is the kingdom of heaven. Blessed are you when others revile you and persecute you and utter all kinds of evil against you falsely on my account. Rejoice and be glad, for your reward is great in heaven, for so they persecuted the prophets who were before you. First John 4, verse 4. Little children, you are from God and have overcome them. For he who is in you is greater than he who is in the world. Matthew chapter 10, 39 through 42. Whoever finds his life will lose it, and whoever loses his life for my sake will find it. Whoever receives you receives me, and whoever receives me receives him who sent me. The one who receives a prophet because he is a prophet will receive a prophet's reward. And the one who receives a righteous person because he is a righteous person will receive a righteous person's reward. And whoever gives one of these little ones even a cup of cold water because he is a disciple, truly I say to you, he will by no means lose his reward. Psalm 145, 13 through 19. The Lord is faithful in all his words, and kind in all his works. The Lord upholds all who are falling, and raises up all who are bowed down. The eyes of all look to you, and you give them their food in due season. You open your hand, you satisfy the desire of every living thing. The Lord is righteous in all his ways and kind in all his works. The Lord is near to all who call on him, to all who call on him in truth. He fulfills the desire of those who fear him. He also hears their cry and saves them. First Corinthians 10, verse 13. No temptation has overtaken you that is not common to man. God is faithful, and he will not let you be tempted beyond your ability. But with the temptation, he will also provide the way of escape, that you may be able to endure it. Second Peter 3, 8 through 9. But do not overlook this one fact, beloved, that with the Lord one day is as 1,000 years, and 1,000 years as one day. The Lord is not slow to fulfill his promise, as some count slowness, but is patient toward you, not wishing that any should perish, but that all should reach repentance.
1: 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We hope that this message is a blessing to you as you advance your life and discover your purpose. Now, let's go into the message.
2: Everyone take notes, please. I want to speak to you on influencing earth with kingdom culture. Influencing earth with what? Kingdom culture. Understanding the message and the mandate of Jesus Christ. I want you to understand the message and the mandate of Jesus Christ. I am convinced that Jesus is the most misunderstood human on earth. He's misunderstood by the Hindus, the Buddhists, the Muslims, the Scientologists, the atheists, the agnostics. He's also misunderstood by the Christian. I thought I understood Jesus until I personally read Jesus over and over again. And he shocked me because I didn't realize that I didn't understand his concepts. Let me quickly introduce to you what I call his kingdom concepts. Number one, the message of the Bible is not about religion. The Bible is about a king, a kingdom, and his royal family. The Bible is about a king, a kingdom, and a royal family. I want you to think about that for a minute. It's not about religion. Secondly, everyone in the world is seeking for the kingdom. The Bible is about a kingdom, and every human is seeking for that kingdom. Now, they don't know what they're looking for, but that's what they're looking for. Jesus said these words in his first sermon. He said in Matthew chapter 5, blessed are those who are spiritually poor. That's 6.7 billion people on earth. For to them belongs the kingdom of heaven. He said, if you are spiritually empty, spiritually bankrupt, spiritually malnutrition, you don't need a religion. You need the kingdom of heaven. According to Jesus, every human spirit that is empty can only be satisfied with the kingdom of heaven, not a religion. And that's why religious people are still searching. They're still empty. That's why religions are so busy with programs, because they keep you busy so you can't get quiet to think about your emptiness. This is why we are constantly preoccupied in religion. You see, all religions are simply man's attempt to find the kingdom. Man knew he lost something, didn't know what it was, and so he developed these sophisticated rituals to try and find what he is missing. And it turns out to be a religion. All religions are human products of man's search to find what Adam lost. And Adam never lost a religion. That's why religion never satisfies any human. Guaranteed. And number three leads to number four. Jesus, his mission and his message was not about a religion. His message was about a kingdom. I'm going to prove that tonight in a few minutes. As a matter of fact, all true kingdoms contain the same qualities and characteristics and components as other kingdoms do. So when Christ preached about a kingdom, first you got to understand what a kingdom is. And the problem with living in America is a democracy, not a kingdom. And growing up in America is a disadvantage, because that means you live in a culture where there is no concept of what Jesus preached. A democracy is completely opposite to a kingdom, opposite to it. And you were born in a culture that's democratic. You were born in democracy of a republic, and a republic is opposite to a kingdom. And Jesus preached the kingdom of God, the kingdom of God. But here's your culture with no concept of it. And so what happens is you superimpose on your Bible your democratic culture and develop a new idea God knows nothing about. It's called Christianity. Sit up straight. This is going to be rough for the next few minutes. I was born in religion myself, and it almost killed me until I reconnected to my roots, which is a kingdom. I was born in 1954, and when I was born, I was not born in a country. When I was born in 1954, I was born in what they call a colony. Jesus Christ was also born in a colony. Now, there are no colonies in the United States. And so the concept alone is a confusing concept, because only kingdoms have colonies. I was born in 1954 in a colony, and I was born, therefore, under a kingdom. I was born under a king. And every morning, little kids, we would sing every morning to the king and queen who we never saw. Every school had to put on uniforms. We sang in those hot sun, breaking in the sun in the morning, and we would worship people we never saw. We would sing praises to them every morning from age 3 and 4 and 5. We would stand up out in the sun, 100 little black kids singing, God save our gracious queen, long live our noble king, God save the queen, born to rule over us. And we sang every morning. We worshiped them even though we never saw them. Why? Because in kingdoms, the first thing you do every morning is you worship and you sing to the king. But there are no kingdoms in the Western world. So that book in your lap is in danger. Because we got an Eastern book with a kingdom concept in the hand of a democratic mind. And this is why your theologians don't understand the kingdom, because they were produced by your democratic culture. This is why there was no class in your Bible school or seminary on the kingdom, because the professors themselves never had an understanding of the kingdom. You can only teach what you learn, and that's the difficulty. You see, all kingdoms manifest themselves the same way countries do. A kingdom is a country, and they manifest themselves through culture. We misunderstood Jesus. Matter of fact, let's go back and deal with the original idea of God. Very important. Where do kingdoms begin? Here's what I want you to write down. Number one, the Creator created the realm of heaven as his center of power. The first thing God created was not the heavens and the earth. He created heaven first. The invisible world existed before the visible world. The Bible says that God is the King of heaven. Heaven is a place. It's an actual place. It's like a country, but it's invisible. Heaven is a territory. It's a place. That's why God rules over it. It's a place. He created it. It's invisible. Secondly, number two, heaven is God's original invisible country where Jehovah rules. Heaven is an actual country, but it's invisible. The Bible says in Old Testament, a strange statement. Some of you have read it before. It says Abraham was looking for a country that was not yet. In other words, he knew he came from somewhere, but didn't know where it was. Then it says Elisha was looking for a country that he couldn't find. Why? There was a country where we all came from, but we lost it. Let me say something very deep. You did not come from earth. You came to earth. You manifested before you was even known. As a matter of fact, you existed before you manifested. Let me repeat myself. You existed before you manifested. You existed long before you came to earth. The Bible says in the book of Ephesians chapter 1, verse 3, it says, he chose you in him before the earth began. He chose you in him. You were in him before there was an earth. That's why God could tell Jeremiah, before you was conceived, I already knew you. Before you was born, I already appointed you. So don't tell me what I can't do. You existed before you manifested. You used to actually live inside of God in heaven. You came down from heaven and God put you in the earth suit so you can rule the earth on his behalf. That's the purpose for your creation. Oh, stay with me now. We're going to get heavy. Watch this. Jehovah is the king of what? He's the king of heaven. That's why it's called the kingdom of heaven. He's the king of heaven. Heaven is the domain. He's the king. King, domain, kingdom. He is the king of the domain called heaven. That's why Christ always says, I came down from heaven. I came down from heaven. They said, wait a minute. We know your mother. We know your father. We know your sister. He said, no, you don't know me. I came down from heaven. It's very important. They said, you came from Nazareth. He said, no, I came down from heaven. He said, wait a minute, we know your mother. She's Mary, your brother and sister, James and John. He says, no, I came down from heaven. My body came from earth, but not me, he says. We've missed it. And that's why you are so limited in your life right now, because you think you came from earth. Oh, help me, Lord. It's gone over your head, see? Someone asked you where you're from. I'm from Detroit. You ain't from Detroit. You came down from heaven and you landed in Detroit. Oh, you don't understand why I think so big. I used to be a Bahamian. I used to be a black man. But listen, this body ain't big enough for who I am. I'm just carrying this earth suit around for a while. I came down from heaven, brother. And remember, you are as wealthy as from where you came from. Jesus never claimed to come from earth. Never. Read the four Gospels. They asked him. They said, where are you from? He said, I came down from heaven. They said, no, we know your mother. He said, I came down from heaven. You see, whatever you claim is your origin is your limitation. Some of you claim to be from Africa. That's your problem. Africa is a limitation. I'm bigger than an African. I'm a spirit. Spirits have no gender. Your body is an earth suit. Don't let your earth suit trap who you are. Oh, God, help me here. Write this down. Very important. God's original idea was a simple idea. And that was to extend his heavenly kingdom on earth. That's all God wanted to do. Why? Because all kingdoms expand. If you don't understand this concept, you will misunderstand this book called the Bible. God's idea was simply to extend his invisible heavenly kingdom to the visible physical earth. That's all he wanted to do. Nothing deep. He didn't want a religion. He didn't want a bunch of rituals. He didn't want a whole lot of prayer meetings. That was not what he wanted. He simply wanted to extend his kingdom to another territory. Why? Why did God create the earth? Well, let's find out why. And some of you need to write this scripture down. You ain't never read this in your life before. Why did God create planet earth? Well, it says in Isaiah chapter 45 verse 18, it says, for this is what the Lord says, he who created the heavens, he is God. He who fashioned and made the earth, he founded it. Why did he create the earth? Read it. He did not create it to be empty, but formed it to be inhabited. I rest my case. God said, I made the earth so I could extend my kingdom to a place that is physical. The earth was not made to be empty. Question, why do you want to leave what God wants you to inhabit? You know, every religion is built on leaving earth. Buddhism, go to the heavens. Hinduism, incarnation to a higher heaven. Islam, paradise. Christianity, heaven. I'll fly away. Rapture. Everybody wants to leave. God says, I created it to be inhabited. Listen to me. This is a tough concept because we have been brainwash to get out of here. Our songs reinforce it. Our sermons reinforce it. Why? Because we misunderstood the message of Jesus. Christ never emphasized leaving earth. Earth was created by God to be inhabited. Take a deep breath. Listen to me. This is tough to teach, okay? You see, that's why we love the rapture so much. It gets us out of here. No more phone bills, water bills, light bills. No more mortgage payments. We're lazy people. Christians are the laziest people I've ever met. They want blessings and no trials. The earth was created to be inhabited, God said. An empty earth is a failure of God's word. So here you are, you praying to leave. Oh God, come and get me out of here. Deliver us, oh Lord. Come quickly, Lord Jesus. Rapture, rapture, rapture, rapture, rapture, rapture. I'll fly away some glad morning. I mean, everything, get out of here. Get out of here. We're praying to get out of here. You want to hear his prayer? Father, do not take them out of the world. You praying to leave, he's praying to stay. Somebody's going to get their prayers answered, and it's Jesus. It gets worse. The earth was made for you. Look at Genesis 1:26, God's first statement about you. Let's read it together, everybody, go. Then God said, let us make man in our own image and in our likeness, and let them have what? Dominion over the fish of the sea, birds of the air, cattle of the field, and over all the earth and everything that creeps upon the ground. Why did God create man? To have dominion over what? Earth, animals, plants, trees, creeps. God created you not to live in heaven and sing around his throne. Read the Bible. He created you to be on earth to dominate. And God says, my word will not return to me void. Why did God create man? He tells us. Let them have dominion. So you created for what? Dominion. Why were you created? What did God say you created for? It's a very important scripture. The word dominion, I did a research for you. Write it down. I researched it for you. The word dominion is the word in the Greek New Testament, basileia. And it actually means sovereignty. It means rulership. It means royal power. And the word means kingdom. In Genesis chapter 1 verse 26, the word that is written there is the word dominion. And it's written in Hebrew, the word rada or mamlakak. The word rada mamlakak means kingdom. Let them have kingdom, he says. The first thing God gave Adam was kingdom. The first reason why God created you was kingdom. Let them have kingdom over the earth. The word kingdom actually means sovereign power. You were created to have dominion over the planet earth. God gave you mamlakat. He gave you rada. He gave you the kingdom of heaven on earth. He gave you rulership over the earth's environment. That is why you get sick when things control you, because you were designed to control everything. That is why when you owe people, it depresses you, because your whole body reacts to that oppression. Matter of fact, the Bible says the lender is a slave to the borrower. Why? You're not built to be a slave. That's why your whole body reacts when the bank calls you. You were not designed to be oppressed. You were designed to dominate every circumstance, every single thing in the environment. Let me tell you why we love Jesus. Jesus Christ was the first man that the disciples met who dominated everything except people. Look at that list. People are not on the list. Fish, birds, plants, animals, and insects that creep upon the ground. Never humans. You were never designed to be dominated, but you were designed to dominate the entire planet and everything in the earth. You notice Jesus, he never dominated people. He only dominated what's on that list. He spoke to trees, they died. He spoke to fish, they came into the net. He walked on water, spoke to the wind, spoke to the trees, spoke to the waves. The guy was controlling bacteria, speaking to enzymes. He was speaking to all kinds of viruses coming off. Why? He dominated. Why? He dominated. And then he says, just like the Father sent me,

It's in your circuitry. It's in your DNA. You were created by God to dominate the earth. And that's why you are always excited when you pay your bills off. You taste dominion. When you become debt free, your whole life takes on a new experience. Why? You become free. You dominate environments. That's why you want to be wealthy. You want to be rich. You want to be a millionaire, not because of the money. You want to be a rich man because you want to dominate everything. You want to choose what to eat, what to wear, where to go, how long to stay. You want to dominate. It ain't the money. It's the power the money gives you to dominate. Tell your neighbor, I was born to rule, and I know it. I tell your neighbor, every circumstance after this meeting is coming under my feet. Shout amen, somebody. I say shout amen to him, somebody. He created you to be a king over this territory. Earth is your territory. That's your domain. Heaven is God's territory. Matter of fact, in the book of the, I love this word, Psalm 115, verse 16, it says, please read, go, everybody read. May you be blessed of the Lord, the maker of heaven and earth. The highest heavens belong to who? The Lord. But the earth he has given to the children of man. Give God a praise. He says, heaven is my territory, earth is your territory. That's the Bible, brother. You cannot be a ruler of nothing. So God says, I'll be king of heaven, you be king of earth, you mind your business, I'll mind mine. I'm about to shout all by myself. He created the earth just for the kids to have somewhere to rule, that's all. That's why he said, you notice God made the earth first, then he released you. Come on, Genesis 1, he made the earth first, then he says, now let us make man. Why? They got somewhere to rule. Why? He wants you to be kings, and he is king of heaven, so he wants to be the king of kings. You gotta shout right there. He wanted to be the king of what? Kings. Not the king of servants. We don't understand the message. It's a kingdom message. As a matter of fact, the first earthly kingdom was given to God, given to Adam by God in Genesis chapter 1. And Christ tried to explain it in the New Testament. Here's what Jesus said. You know, the word dominion rather is a word that he used in Matthew 25, verse 34. Let's read together. Matthew 25, verse 34. Read. Then the king will say to those on his right, come, you who are blessed of my Father, take your inheritance. What? The kingdom. Not a car, not a house, not a nice clothes, not Nike, not a BMW, but the kingdom. You know, the religious people say, our inheritance is big house, big car. That's not what the Bible teaches. Oh boy, I'm going to get in trouble now. Your inheritance is not a home by the lake. That's too small for you. Your inheritance, he says, is what? The kingdom. Why? That's what you lost. Now, inheritance means that which is yours by birthright. That means you own it because it's in the family. It was passed on by your daddy. The kingdom was given to Adam from the beginning. Rada. Adam lost it. Christ says, here's your inheritance back. I'm giving you the entire country back. Oh. Read the last line. Which was prepared for you. How long? I gave you this kingdom, he says, from the creation of the world, and you lost it. And I came back to give it to you. Who brought it back to you? The king. That's the good news. You got what Adam lost again. Let me tell you something. He says, come, you are blessed by my Father. Take your inheritance. Which is, what is it? The kingdom, not a religion called Christianity. You are not supposed to inherit a religion from your daddy or from your mother. Give me that old time. What? No, I want the kingdom.

0: problem is, in your culture, there is no kingdom. So you don't know what he's talking about. That's why he sent me on this Wednesday night to open your eyes. What is a kingdom? Say it. What is a kingdom? He said, that's your inheritance. What is a kingdom? Write it down. A kingdom is the governing influence of a king over his territory, his domain, impacting it with his will, his intent, and his purpose, producing a community of citizens expressing the culture and reflecting the nature and lifestyle and morals and values of the king. That's a kingdom. I was born in one. I know what I'm talking about. When you are in a kingdom, you are in a country under a government of a king, and every citizen takes on the nature, the values, the morals, and the lifestyle of the king. This is why a kingdom is opposite to a democracy. For example, in America, you do not take on the lifestyle of President Bush. You don't take on the nature of your president, or the morals of your president, or the values of your president, or the clothing of your parents, or the lifestyle. No, you don't. But in a kingdom, you have to. Oh, you don't understand. Every citizen is supposed to literally look and act just like the king. In the Bahamas, when you come to the Bahamas, for example, we were under a king for 259 years. We just threw off the kingdom in 1973. So I was born under a kingdom. And when you're under a kingdom, you take on the culture of the king. Now, the king was over 3,000 miles away from us. We never saw the king. And they ruled us for 259 years. And do you know the first thing they did was take over our language? They made us speak English. Our great-grandfather was born in Africa, came on ships, never spoke English. But when a king takes over your life, you have to speak the king's language. The first thing they take over is your tongue. And so we speak British English. Now, jolly well old chap, come on, fellow, old laddie. That's the way we speak. We were taught to speak British English. They call it the king's English. They actually called it, you must learn, son, the king's English. At age 3, they said, no, don't speak African language. You must speak the king's English. Why? You are under the kingdom of the British Anglo. So you must speak the king's English. And they'd correct us. Stop saying that. You must say it like this. Jolly well, fellow. Thank you. There. Wherefore? You know, they make you speak the king's English. Why? You are under the king's influence. When you come under a king's influence, the first thing he takes over is your tongue. You don't understand Jesus. That's your problem. Jesus said in Mark 15, if any man believes in me, the first thing you should do is speak in new tongues. Speaking in tongues is not a religious experience. It's a national experience. You're getting your language back that you lost from your old country. Give God a praise for speaking in tongues. Tongues is getting your language back from the king. Tongues is for every human on earth. 6 billion of us supposed to speak in tongues. Matter of fact, Peter says, Jesus told us that this gift is for you and your children and your children's children and your children's children and as many as are far off. That means the whole world is supposed to be baptized in the Holy Ghost and get their language back, the one they lost. Speaking in tongues don't make you special. You finally came back home, that's all. Come on, give God a shout and give him a praise in tongues. That's my language from my hometown. English is a foreign language to me. Tongues is my native tongue. Give God a praise. We get our tongue back. That's why when the Holy Ghost came in the upper room and the anointing came upon them, the first thing they did was got their language back. Do you know that when I want to know where you're from, your tongue gives you away? Come on, talk to me. Someone walks up to you and starts speaking in Spanish. What do you think about? Mexico, Cuba, or Spain? Someone speaks French, what do you think about? France. Portuguese, you think? Brazil. Portugal. You see, when you speak in your language, it tells us where your hometown is. Oh, you don't understand what I'm talking about. You take on the influence of your country. You come to the Bahamas, the minute you land in the airport, you have to drive on the left-hand side of the street. Why? Because we have to take on the culture of our kingdom. Our kings in England drove on the left, so we drive in the left in the Caribbean. We have to. Why? We have their culture. We wear neckties in 95 degrees in the islands. That doesn't make any sense. But you know why we do it? Because our kingdoms wore neckties and suits with short pants and long socks. That's right, suit with short pants and long socks. All my little life, I grew up with a suit on, with tie, sweating. Why? Because when you go to my country, my home country, the English kingdom, it's cold up there 9 months of the year. So they wear coats to keep warm. So in the culture of the colony, we have to wear the same thing even though it's hot. You don't understand what I'm talking about. In other words, when you are under a kingdom, it doesn't care what the environment is you are in. You're supposed to still live like the king. Oh, some of y'all going to get it after I'm gone. In other words, you cannot tell God, everybody's doing it. No. If you're in the kingdom, you ain't going to do it. You're going to do what your king is doing. Oh, come on, shout somebody. That's why if everybody's lying, you don't lie. Why? Your king don't lie. If you steal because you are not in the kingdom of God, then you are not a citizen. My king don't commit adultery, so I don't commit adultery. Everybody else doing it, but I'm under a different kingdom. I'm under a different influence. That's kingdom living. We don't understand kingdom. You see, Christianity is not a kingdom. It's a religion. That's why you can sin and then sing in the choir. Let me say it slow. That's why we love Christianity. It's a religion. You can sin and then sing in the choir at the same time. But in a kingdom, you take on the culture of your king. And the king says, thou shalt not commit fornication. He don't care who's sleeping around. You don't sleep around. Why? You're under another country. Give God a praise for the culture of heaven coming to this city. Oh, I'm about to shout all by myself. A kingdom is a country ruled by a king. That's why Christ always says things like this. If you love me, you will do what I say. President Bush can never say that. Because a president is not a king. We are in a kingdom. Look at this one. It's very important. A kingdom is the sovereign rulership and governing power of a king over his territory, producing a citizenry of people reflecting the culture and nature of the king. And what that really means is a kingdom is consisting of a king, a government, a territory. It consists of a country, a nation, a people. Also, it consists of people ruled by a king. In other words, a kingdom is a community of people with a distinct culture. Be in the world. I can't hear you all. Be in the world. You ain't supposed to act, look, smell, dress, walk, talk like them. If you gotta wear a shirt that says Jesus is Lord, you ain't a citizen of the kingdom of God. If you gotta carry a Bible to work and put it on your desk, you are not a kingdom citizen. It's supposed to be in your culture. He wants the culture of heaven to come to earth. He don't want you to go to heaven. Oh, this is too much for you. Write this down. All kingdoms expand. Write that down. Everyone write that down. Say it with me. All kingdoms expand. Why? To extend their glory and their influence. Democracies do not expand. Democracies do not expand. When democracies try to expand, they call it occupation. So people fight against that. A kingdom is different. A kingdom expands. That's why every kingdom, go on the internet and type in kingdoms and press search, and you'll find that all the kingdoms in history, they all expanded. That's why Rome ruled from Africa to England. And when Rome fell apart, it produced many small kingdoms like Portugal, Belgium, England, Spain. It just produced all these different kingdoms. And every one of them expanded. Matter of fact, America used to be a colony of Great Britain. Cuba is a colony of Spain. Brazil is a colony of Portugal. Guadeloupe and Martinique and Haiti is a colony of France. Because they expanded. You go to Africa, you'll find that Zimbabwe, Malawi, Botswana, Zambia, Ghana, Nigeria were all colonies of Britain. That's why they speak English. Then the Congo speak French, because the French colonized that area. Kingdoms expand. That's why God created the heavens and the earth. He wanted to expand. Because the more territory a kingdom has, the greater its glory. That's why the Bible says the earth is filled with the glory. Why? Because the kingdom expands. Number two, when kingdoms expand, it's called colonization. This is a word that does not exist in your vocabulary. Colonization is when a kingdom extends its influence to a foreign territory. So the earth was created by God to be the colonization colony of heaven. God created earth to expand heaven. I'm going to say it again. God created earth to expand heaven. I'll say it one more time. Get it in your mind. God created earth to do what? Expand heaven. The same way the British expanded to the Bahamas and to Jamaica and to St. Thomas, St. Kitts, St. Lucia, Grenada, all the way to Guyana. And the same way the French expanded to Haiti and Guadeloupe and Martinique and French Guiana. The same way the Portuguese expanded all the way down to Brazil and the Spanish kingdom from England and from Europe expanded all the way to Mexico and Cuba and Guatemala. That's the way God expanded from heaven to earth. Now, if you visit those countries, it's like visiting the kingdom. They speak the language of their kings. They eat the food of their kings. The architect of their buildings is just like the home country in Europe. Because when a kingdom colonizes, it expands the culture of the kingdom. That's why mankind was created by God for the purpose of expanding God's kingdom to heaven and earth. You came to earth to make earth look like heaven. We keep getting it wrong. We want to go to heaven. Kingdoms get their glory from expansion. So God gave mankind kingdom rulership over the territory called earth. And that's why you must possess more land. You got to get more land. 800 acres, 1,000 acres, 5,000. Why? You got to keep going. Don't stop. Why? He says the earth must be filled with the nature of the Lord. The first thing God gave Adam was kingdom. The second thing God gave Adam was real estate. Oh, you don't get it. He gave him rulership over earth. Read it slowly. Rulership, that's kingdom, over earth, territory. That means you are not obeying God until you own territory. I'm going to say it again. Please hear me, my people. God doesn't want you to rent. Renting should always be temporary. You shouldn't die renting. That's not God's will. Oh, help me, Jesus. God created you to have dominion, rulership over earth. That means the only way you can prove that you are a kingdom citizen is you own real estate. Some of you don't believe me. I know you don't believe me. First thing God gave Adam was what? Real estate. First thing God gave Abraham was what? Real estate. First thing God promised Moses was what? Real estate. First thing God told Joshua was going to? Real estate. Then comes Jesus and he says, blessed are the meek. Let me say it slowly because you are too religious. Blessed are the meek, for they shall inherit heaven. No, that's what you say. You say heaven. You want to go to heaven. He said, blessed are the meek, for they shall inherit the earth. If you are, the word meek, write the word meek down. The word meek doesn't mean weak. It's a Greek word, Hebrew word. It means self-controlled. It means controlled power. That means when you discipline yourself and control yourself and start spending your money on fancy clothes and expensive stuff and buy property, then you will be a meek person. Oh, Lord, I'm in trouble now, see. Meekness means instead of buying lunch, you save your money and take lunch to work. So you can save it to buy a piece of property. That's meekness. That's self-control. You want to be a good man. Okay? Then God says a good man leaves an inheritance. Real estate. Real estate. You're not supposed to die in an apartment. Real estate. When I leave this country and I come back, I want you to show me your papers where you are paying on a piece of property. Real estate. It's God's plan for man to dominate the earth. Let me tell you something. When my wife and I paid off our mortgage, it was such a good feeling. Own it. No one could move us. We got real estate. And then I bought land for my kids, already paid for, real estate. Then I bought land for their kids, and they even ain't married yet. Real estate. Why? Because I got to obey God. He says, I must leave an inheritance to my children's children. Most people leave their children mortgages. Well, it changes tonight. Lift your hand up right now. I'm going to prophesy that you shall be among those who shall own property in this city. You shall become a landowner. You shall become a landlord, for he shall be the King of Kings and the Lord of... Give him a big praise. You're going to be a lord. You're going to own land. Shout hallelujah, somebody. Tell your neighbor, I'm moving on up to the east side. Yes, sir. You're going to own property. It's kingdom style to own property. And it's a good time to buy right now. While they're losing it, you go ahead and own it. I'm telling you, when it turned down, you turn up. You get in there and say, look, I want to bargain for it. I want to make a deal on it. You go get it. And I promise you, if you step out, God will help you. Clap your hands, all you landowners. He's going to give you land. It's kingdom style. Oh, I know what I'm talking about. He'll work a miracle if you decide I want land. Pastor, you go get land. Go ask for 500 acres. He'll give it to you. He wants you to own land. Money is not your problem. Decision is your problem. Tell you never make a decision. Go get land. Sit down for 2 more minutes. Let me finish this. Praise God. God's plan for you was to extend his heavenly invisible kingdom on earth. He wanted to administrate his divine knowledge on earth through mankind. He wanted to establish heaven's colony on earth. God wanted to bring the territory of earth under kingdom's influence. He wanted to make earth the nature of heaven. We keep reversing it. We want to go to heaven. That's why we know no earthly good. I got to come back and be here for 3 days and teach this thing properly, because we are all messed up. We got the wrong theology. He made you to be a king. When Adam fell, Adam did not lose a religion. You cannot lose what you never had. I'm going to say it again. You cannot lose what you were never given. God gave Adam dominion, kingdom. Adam lost dominion, kingdom. Matter of fact, the fall of man was the loss, first of all, of a royal family. Secondly, he lost a kingdom. Thirdly, he lost a government. Fourth, he lost a whole community of saints. And number five, he lost a society. And most important, when Adam fell, he lost the culture of heaven. And that's what Christ came to earth to bring back. He came to bring back the family, the kingdom, the government, the community, the society, and the culture of heaven. Can I hear an amen? Can I hear an amen? Oh boy, my time's gone. Let me get closer up. Okay, write this down, please. Isaiah 9, verse 6. Watch this. Read out loud. For unto us a child will be born, and unto us a son will be given. And what's going to be upon his shoulders? I can't hear you. Why? That's what Adam lost. He's coming with a government, not a religion. Read the next verse. It says, and of the increase of his government, there shall be no end. He's coming to earth to bring a government. And we keep preaching religion. You know, it's amazing to me that you have actually accepted Satan's big sale to America of separating church and government, when in fact church is government. That's why you must take control of property and start building and ruling and influencing decisions in the city. He brought government back. I put it to you another way. This one is very important. God believes that government is the answer to mankind's problem. That's why we are voting and all this stuff about Obama and Hillary and all this stuff from McCain. Why? We keep believing that if we can get the right government, then we get the right country. Just get the right government, we get the right country. So every 5 years, we get fighting. Why? We want a better government. We keep fighting. Why? Because we believe government is the answer. You know why you believe that? Because it's true. Except the government as the answer is not from earth. Adam lost government. And you are Adam's offspring. So you are looking for government. And we keep trying governments. And they keep failing us. Because those governments are from earth. When Christ came, he came with government on his shoulders. He came into the world from another place, because the government Adam lost was from another place. Oh. Write this down, please. The goal of Jesus coming, therefore, was to return the governor, which is the Holy Spirit, and then to restore the citizens. That's you. He came to reclaim the territory. That's earth. And he came to reinstate the culture. That's the lifestyle of God. That's why Christ came to earth. Not the religion. He came to bring back governor, citizens, territory, and culture. Therefore, he came to reestablish heaven's community on earth. We're supposed to be a whole community from another place. That's what you call a colony. A colony is a group of people from another place who are not under the authority of those who are local. Put it another way, he came to regain society for God. And that's why we must influence the territory. We must influence the community. We must impact it, but not with your religion, but with the kingdom of God's culture. And you got to study the kingdom. Christ says, seek first the kingdom. You got to seek it. Therefore, we came to this place to fill the earth with the colony of heaven. Everybody say colony. The word colony is only used in kingdoms. I used to live in one. Do you know that Palestine, where Christ was born, was a colony of the Roman kingdom? And that's why they say, whenever in Rome, you do as the Romans do. Why? Because you're under their culture. That's what kingdoms do. So when you come to the Bahamas, you drive on the left. You got to do exactly what the kingdoms do. You can't drive on the right. You got to drive on the left. When in the Bahamas, you do as the British do. Kingdoms. Now, watch this. I'm going to leave you with two examples, and then we're going to pray. Hey, boys, say colony. Say colonization. Now, look at the word colony. Write it down slowly. C-O-L-O-N. You see that word colon? That's where the word comes from. It comes from the word colon. It's this Greek word, K-O-L-O-N-Y, colony. We put it wrong, so it's C, colony. Colonization is from the word colon. Now, what's your colon? Look at me carefully. Your colon is your tongue, attached to your esophagus, your stomach, your small intestines, large intestines, and your rectum. That whole thing is your colon. It's an organ. So your tongue is the beginning of your colon. Your rectum is the end of it. Follow me now. God came to colonize heaven on earth. Now here's why they call all of our countries colonies. And here's why Romans colonized Europe. Colon is what begins in the head. The tongue is in the head. Whatever goes into the head, the mouth, ends up in the rectum. Christ called it the drought. He said, what goes into the mouth comes out of the drought. That's colonization. So, you got to understand Jesus now. So therefore, whatever happens in the head shows up in the territories. If you don't believe me, eat some pepper. That's where the word colonization comes from. And it's all through the Bible. It's just that the English Bible doesn't translate it properly. Follow me now. So whatever's in the head country, shows up in the territories. That's why it's called colonization. Whatever's in the head manifests in the territory. So whatever is in the head shows in the territory. I'm repeating myself. So if you want to know what's in the head, study the territory. So you don't need to go to the head to see what's in the head. Just study what's in the territory. So if you want to know what Britain is like, come to the Bahamas. Narrow streets, tea four times a day, driving on the left. Go to England, exactly what they do. It's narrow streets, driving the left, tea four times a day. Whatever's in the colony is in the head. That's why God made earth. Earth is God's colony. Heaven is the head. So Jesus said, look, when you pray, watch him. He said, do not pray to come to heaven. Stop praying to come to heaven, he says. But that's what religion prays for. You keep praying for God to come, for you to go to heaven. Wrong prayer. That's why you're praying being answered. You're praying wrong. He said, look, when you pray, first of all, he says, do not even think about food and clothes and water and how you will live and what you will drink. He says, take no thought of these things. Don't even worry about it. In other words, he just destroyed your prayer list. Matthew chapter 6, verse 23 to verse 33. He says, only pagans pray for those things. Jesus said that. That means Sunday mornings is the largest gatherings of pagans in the world. Don't look now. There's one sitting behind you. I'm talking to you. I'm talking to one behind you. Not you. Don't get offended. Pagans. We keep praying for food and clothes and car and rent and mortgage. Oh God. Listen, my wife and I have never prayed for food, never prayed for rent, never prayed for mortgage, and God paid them all off. Why? He says, stop worrying about those things. Wrong prayer. That's why he sent me here. Because you're about to go into a recession because your confidence is in the economy. He sent me to take your mind off the economy and put it in heaven's economy where there is no recession. Let me tell you something. Not $1 has left the planet. It is still here. And plenty of it coming to me. And after this day, I'm going to prophesy when we finish. It's going to start coming to you. He said, seek ye first the kingdom of God and his righteousness, and all of these things shall be what? Come on, say it loud. Add it means you ain't got to fight, cry, beg, scream, pray for. It is just add it.
1: Shout hallelujah, somebody. Oh, this is your day of deliverance. It's your day of victory. He said, when you pray, don't pray for those things. Watch him now. But when you pray, he says, pray like this. Ready? Our government, who's not on earth. Come on now. Holy is your name. Watch him now. He said, keep praying. Thy kingdom come. Thy will be done. Where? On earth. How? Come on, give him a big shout. He want heaven to come to earth, not earth come to heaven. Scream if you understand what I'm talking about. Woo! That's what you pray for. Let your culture come. Let your major come. Let your morals come. Let your values come. Let your culture on earth come. Let me explain something to you, Pastor Mormon. Listen to me, everybody. Jesus never preached prosperity. And I'm debt free personally. I'm gonna say it again. He never preached prosperity. I know you're quiet. I got you. Here's why. Because in a kingdom, prosperity is the culture. Oh, you missed that one. You missed that one. Matter of fact, in a kingdom, poverty is strange. Oh, you still ain't got it. In a kingdom, poverty is abnormal. That's why in a kingdom, all my life, I grew up with a word. My sister remember the word. It's the word, we are in the commonwealth. See, in a kingdom, the wealth is... Come on, clap your hands. You're about to move into kingdom life before you leave this building. You're going to shift from economy to kingdom commonwealth. You're going to shift from poverty to prosperity as a lifestyle. Oh, you don't understand. Prince William of England will never call money a blessing. You can get that when I leave. I'm going to say it again. Prince William of England today will never call money a blessing. Why? He's born into royalty. It's the lifestyle. I prophesy, lift your right hand high. I prophesy that the day is coming before the end of this year that you're going to be shifting into kingdom living so well that being rich is going to be normal and being debt free is going to be a lifestyle. You're going to have everything you need and nothing's going to be special about it. It's just normal, for your Lord shall supply all of your need according. Come on, give him a hand, give him a praise. This is your day of being debt free. Oh, I'm about to tell you, young man, God wants you to own the business and hire people. Stop being employed, start being deployed. You become the employer and take over the territory. Shout amen. Your days of begging are over. Because I've never seen the righteous. You better take this. You better accept this. You better lift your hands and receive that prophecy. You don't look at me like that. You better take it. You gotta accept it. Come in. Come in. Oh, yes. I'm from the Roman government. Come for taxes. Peter, we ain't got no money. James, you got any money? No, no money. Sounds like Detroit. I ain't got no money. But they're sitting in the room with the king. Listen carefully. The king says, Peter, go in the back door, throw your line out, and pull a fish in. First one you get, open the mouth. Take the money out. Pay for everybody. You missed the whole thing. You missed the miracle. He's telling them, look, in your culture, you run out of things. But in kingdom culture, the things are always somewhere. Oh, I don't believe you missed that one. I say in your culture, you run out. But in the kingdom culture, it's always somewhere. He knows where the secret riches of darkness lie. Don't you worry about what they're announcing. You're going to have the best year of your life this year in the middle of recession. You're going to have prosperity. Shout hallelujah. Come on, choir, shout. Oh, I feel like running right down there by myself. Because you know, when you understand kingdom living, all the stress is gone. No more worries. Listen to me, sis. Listen to me, brother. Look at me. Look at me. This is very important. And then I got to go. Listen. There are 26 principles of a kingdom. And the average American knows none of them. And that's why you are trapped in Christianity and broke. In those books out there, I did all the research for you. When people read the books, they change. I get thousands of emails coming in now. People say, this has totally transformed my life. I am now out of debt. No more sickness in my home. Why? I understand kingdom power. The first statement of Jesus, repent! For the kingdom of heaven has arrived, he says. Matthew 4:17. Look at me. I ain't got time to go over there. I got a lot to show you more, but we got no more time. Oh, I wish I could stay for 2 more days. Listen to me. Listen. Listen, this is very important. Listen. Let me give you two. I'll give you three of them. Ready for you? Three principles. Ready? Three. Number one. All kingdoms have a Lord. Now, why are kings called Lord? Because kings own the country. You know, in a kingdom, the king doesn't rule the country, he owns it. That's why he rules it. He owns it. In a kingdom, the country is the personal property of the king. Please listen to me. That's why Jesus Christ never said he's a president. He's not a prime minister. A president doesn't own the country. But in a kingdom, the king owns the country. So when I was born in the Bahamas in 1954, we used to run around all the time, run around the neighborhood, and all the land was called Crown Land. Is this to remember that? Okay, why? Because all the country is personal property of the king. It was called Crown Land. Then the forest was called the Royal Forest. The birds were called Royal Birds. The police were called the Royal Bahamas Police Force. The hospital was called the Royal Princess Margaret Hospital. Everything was property of the king. And then we were called royal subjects. We also were property. Listen carefully, otherwise you can't preach kingdom. See, in a kingdom, the king owns the country. It's his property. This is important. Now, the word own, write it down, own. Let me give you a revelation to preach. Own is the word A-D-O-N. Adon. So we get our word Adonai. Adonai means mighty owner. When you translate it into English, it is the word Lord. Ah, Lord. That's why a king is automatically called Lord. Your president is never called Lord.
0: Your prime minister's never called Lord. Why? They don't own the country. But a king is called Lord because he owns the whole country. This is why God is called Lord of all. It means he owns everything. That's why the Bible says the earth is the Lord's and the fullness thereof, and the world and they that dwell in it are his property. That means every single human is his property, including your boss. See, you don't understand. He owns the money they claim they owe you.
1: Oh, you don't understand lordship.
0: When you understand kingdom and get a revelation of the principles, it's impossible to worry. Impossible to worry. Why? Because you know nobody owns anything. You hear me, daughter? It'll set you free when you understand it. That means you cannot keep nothing from me. Why? You don't own it. So if you say you fired me, you couldn't fire me. Because he owns you, the company, and the money you claim you ain't gonna pay me.
1: Oh, you don't understand.
0: So if you release me from the job, you couldn't take it from me. He might be trying to tell me it's time to start my own business, that's all. You can never take anything from a kingdom citizen because they own nothing.
1: Everybody say, Jesus is Lord.
0: Very important. You got to understand this, Pastor. Okay, listen to me. That's why God.
1: This is so good.
0: That's why. Okay. From my one teaching tonight, the whole Bible will change. Watch this. So when you read the Bible from now on, watch out for the word Lord. Every time you see it, remember, owner. Now, watch this. That's why God could say, Abraham, come here. Come up here, boy. Come on the mountain, okay? Yes, Lord. Yes, Lord. Okay. He said, now, look, as far as you can see,
1: this is for you, Pastor.
0: He said, as far as you can see. Now, wait a minute. The land that Abraham is looking at has people in it. Moabites, Hittites, Canaanites, Jebusites, and some termites. But God don't care who in the land. Why? He is. He said, Abraham, look as far as you want to look. See as far as you want to see. He said, now once you can see it, I am giving it to you now. Come on, give the Lord a hand. You understand me, son? He is Lord. Only kingdoms think like that. So God is saying to Abraham, look, the Moabites, the Canaanites, the Hittites are all mine. So I will drive them out.
1: Oh, you don't hear what he said.
0: He said, they're all mine. I could drive them out when I'm ready and give it to you. Let me tell you something. God is telling you right here in this room, you are afraid to do it. He said, go down to that area, walk around it, look at that building, speak to it, and you say, well, the people in it. He said, shut up and just speak to it. Come on, scream if you understand what I'm talking about. He is Lord.
1: You're looking at 3. Look at 500 acres. Oh, you don't understand. I'm feeling some anointing here for something. You be You've been fussing, Pastor, fighting on a little piece of land. God says, shut up and go talk to the big piece. Go and walk around the big piece. Why? I own it. Let me tell you something. Jesus said to Peter one day, listen, king now, he's king. He said, Peter, go to the next town. Mm-hmm. And you're going to meet a man with a donkey and a colt. Mm-hmm. He said, now tell the man, the stranger, to give you the donkey and the colt. Peter said, but he's a stranger. Jesus said, Peter, listen to me. If he asks you who sent you for it, tell him the... Oh, you don't understand what happened there. Listen. A donkey is an old car. A colt is a brand new car. In those days, that was transportation. Let me tell you what he's telling us. He's saying, look, somebody else is cleaning the donkey, feeding the donkey, protecting the donkey, grooming the donkey, thinking the donkey is his. That means somebody is squatting on your land right now, cleaning the building, mopping the tiles, manicuring the grass, and God says, hang on for 5 more years. I'm going to shift it to you, and it's going to be yours. Come on, give him a scream tonight. Shout, somebody. Say, he's Lord. Say it. One more time. Say it loud. He is Lord. It doesn't matter who thought they owned the land before you got it. They are just keepers. Oh, I'm talking to somebody. You're about to open a business and you need an office. The Holy Ghost sent me this night to tell you that there's a building in the city with your name on it, 5 stories high, and they clean it for you, keep it for you, and when the time comes, the Lord shall shift it. Give your hands up and give him praise. He's about to shift some things into your hand because he is Lord. Oh, help me, Jesus. Do you know how you become a kingdom citizen? The Bible tells us. It says, if you want to become a kingdom citizen, then what you got to do is confess with your mouth, Jesus is Lord. Oh, glory. Listen, I'm giving you one more. Listen to this. In a kingdom, please don't miss this, because this is not in American culture. In a kingdom, a king's reputation is determined by the standard of living of his citizens. Let me repeat it again. A kingdom's reputation, personally, is determined by the quality of life and the standard of living of the citizens. So a king is embarrassed when any citizen is poor or sick or depressed or broke. It's a personal offense to the king. This is kingdom culture, and I gotta listen to it. So the British, when they ruled us, they made sure we never went hungry. They would send thousands of tons of food to the islands. They would pave the roads for us. They would fix the lights. We did nothing. All we did was just enjoy it. Why? Because if the island
0: fell apart, it was bad reputation for the king in England. Hang on. So the wealth of a king is never for the king. So you see, nothing is worse for a king than a poor citizen or a sick citizen. So a king, now the word for reputation in Hebrew is the word that we translate in English as namesake. Everybody say it, namesake. Namesake means for the sake of my name, my reputation. Only kingdoms use that. You see, if you can't pay your mortgage, it doesn't affect President Bush. If you can't pay your mortgage, your light bill, water bill, it doesn't affect him. He still goes to bed in his beautiful mansion. Why? Because he's not personally affected by your poverty. But in the kingdom, it's completely opposite. Any poor citizen is a direct impact on the king's reputation. So the king would meet your needs and heal your body, not to make you feel good or to make you happy. I'm getting ready to go now. If you are sick, he healed you, not for your sake, but for his. He's going to pay off your mortgage in 6 months, not for your sake. Oh, you don't understand. So your number one goal in life is to tell everybody, he is my king. Every time you tell someone, he is my king, you put pressure on him. Oh, come on, pastor. Every time you tell the people, Jesus is Lord, he said, uh-oh, now I got to heal this one. I got to solve that problem. I got to pay that bill. I got to cancel that mortgage. Why? They telling everybody I belong to them and I ain't going to embarrass myself. I'm going to take care of them, protect my reputation. Give him a praise. He's going to bless you for his name's sake. Come on, give him glory. That's why he blesses you. You got it. Yeah, you got it. You got it. He gonna pay that land off. He gonna prosper you because you tell everybody in the neighborhood, Jesus Christ is Lord. Oh my God. He's Lord. I say he's Lord. So tell me, Pastor, how can you lose? He owns everything, and your poverty embarrasses him. You missed it. He owns, and your poverty embarrasses him. And he ain't gonna be embarrassed. So he gonna move things from all over the world and get them to you to protect his name's sake. Lift your hands. You're about to come out of all of your depression, all of your financial burdens, all of your sickness and disease, high blood pressure, glaucoma, diabetes, prostate cancer, AIDS. I declare he's going to heal you, not for your sake, come on right now, but for his name's sake. Receive your healing right now. Hallelujah. I say hallelujah. He will bless you, not for your sake. Ashamusata. Ah! God says, Moses, listen. He said, Moses, everybody listen carefully.
1: because I feel the anointing flowing. He's breaking chains in here. Okay. He said, Moses, tell Pharaoh. He said, Moses, tell Pharaoh the time

0: flies, locusts, blood, frogs. I'm going to send death. He said, I will do this to show Pharaoh. Go read the Bible. This is in the Bible. That I am Lord. I own the flies. You cannot lose. That's kingdom, brother. That's kingdom, man. You ain't normal like other people. You are under kingdom authority, man. When they fail, you succeed. When they lose, you win. When they are lacking, you got plenty. Why? You are under his kingdom authority. Lift your hands and say, he's Lord.
1: He's Lord.
0: Say it again, he's Lord.
1: He's Lord.
0: Say it again, he's Lord.
1: He's Lord.
0: He's Lord. He's King. Finally, in a kingdom, you own nothing. And so Bill Gates came to Jesus one day, and he said to Jesus, how can I enter your kingdom? And Jesus said, keep the laws of my country. And the young man says, I always keep the laws. From a little child, I've kept the laws of your country. And Jesus says, oh, so you must be a citizen of my country. But let me see if you are a citizen of my country. Take everything you own. Watch him now. Sell it and give it away to the poor. In other words, if you're my citizen, you own nothing. Let me see if you own something. Take all you have, he says, give it to the poor. The Bible says the young man was very sad because he was very rich. And he turned and walked away from Jesus. And Jesus turned to his disciples, that's you, and he said, how hard it is for a rich man who thinks he owns it to enter kingdom lifestyle. It is easier for a camel to go through the eye of a needle than for a rich man who thinks he owns everything to live under the kingdom. Let me say something very important. When God asks you for something, it is not because he needs it. After all, he owns it. He will only ask you for something to test whether you think you own it. Oh, come on, somebody. So he didn't want the rich man's money. He was testing to see if the man was a citizen. Because in a kingdom, the citizens own nothing. He is Lord. So that's why when they asked Jesus about taxes, he said, whose image is on it? They say, King Caesar. He said, well then, that's his property. Give the man what's his. So when Jesus asks you for something, he don't need it. He's testing your spirit of ownership. So it's very tough to say he's Lord. Because he'll test it. Oh, I tell this story because it's so real to me. I was driving up to my office, up to the Avenue of Flags one day. I just bought a car for my wife, a Lexus, beautiful Lexus. And I'm driving, and I saw my secretary's assistant coming out of a bus, a public bus, 7:30 in the morning, coming to work. And she's so diligent. Work begins at 9. She comes at 7:30 every morning. And this morning, I'm

0: coming to work, and I caught her coming off the bus. Diligent, dedicated, coming to work. And I'm driving up the Avenue Flags, and the Holy Spirit says, give her the car. I pause for a minute. And the Lord said, give her the car. Who said it?
1: The Lord.
0: Got it? So I went to my office, closed the door, picked up the phone, called my wife. I said, honey, the Lord just told me to give the car to the secretary. My wife says, and if the Lord say do that, do it. So I went back outside, went to the security guard. I said, can you take the car down to the station, fill it up with gas, make sure it's clean, bring the keys back to me. He brought it back. I went to her desk, and I said, the Lord told me to give this to you. She looked at me in shock. She said, what is this? I said, the Lord said, I must give this to you. She said, but this is your wife's new car. I said, the Lord told me to give this to you. She said, the Lord? I said, yes. The owner told me to give this to you. She took the keys. And she began to weep. I walked away, went to my office, closed the door, and continued my work. She ran down the hall screaming, telling all the others, oh, she's excited. And I watched her drive off through the window. She came to work in a bus, left in a Lexus. No, listen. Because in a kingdom, that's the way it's supposed to work. You're supposed to just move things around. See, the reason why there's poverty in this room is because somebody holding on to what's supposed to come to you. Because they are in Christianity. 6 o'clock, I called my wife to pick me up. So my wife came, picked me up, we went home. The next day we went to London to speak, came back 2 weeks later from Europe, and I walked, and my wife says, the man of the church said, you must come through the front door. I said, why? I don't know. I said, but I always go through the back door to my side office. She said, no, they want you to come through the front door today. I said, okay. So I walked around the front of the building, walked to the front, and there's three of my men standing out front, and they said, Pastor, come. And I walked to them, shook their hands. One of them says, the Lord told us to give this to you. I said, what is this? They said, shh, Pastor, the Lord told us to give this to you. I said, what is this? They said, it's for that thing over there. And I turned. And there was a brand new in the plastic Jaguar. Now you gotta understand, I gave a Lexus away. $50,000. God gave me a Jaguar, $90,000. Just gave it to me. Man, I went into shock. And the Holy Spirit spoke to me. What are you shocked about? He said, I was testing you last week. You think you got to work for everything that's coming to you. I have come to this city to tell you, you ain't got to work for everything that's coming to you. The Lord is about to shift some things into your hand you cannot afford if you work. Now open your mouth and thank him that today he is Lord. I said he is Lord, Pastor. Come on, give him praise wherever you are. Shout before the Lord. Hallelujah. I said, he's Lord. And so shall it be with you. Tonight, I don't know how I ended up in this meeting. There were 17 invitations competing with this meeting. And God says, come to Southfield. He knows that you needed to hear this message tonight because he is tired of you worrying. Today, your worrying days are over. Lift your hands and begin to speak in tongues and thank him that the kingdom of God has come to this place. Thy kingdom come. Thy will be done on earth just like it is. And there's no poverty in heaven, no sickness in heaven, no broken homes in heaven, no depression in heaven, no depression, no frustration, no fear. That's coming upon your life tonight. I don't care where you've been. I know where you're going. You're going up, up, up, up, up to victory in life. Clap your hands, all your people, and shout to the Lord.
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0: When I was growing up, I asked a lot of questions to the point that when I graduated kindergarten, they gave out these superlatives for the little 5 and 6 year olds. And my superlative was most inquisitive. I don't know what questions I was asking, but I'm sure I even asked what most inquisitive even meant. Why would you give such a long word to a 5 year old? At home, I asked questions of my mother all of the time, to the point that she put in place like a inquisitive curfew. And so I'm about to start doing that to my kids. But I just remember the moment she had came home from work and I was sitting on the bed. I don't know. I was probably asking her about, you know, why she was tired, something like that. And she said, "Jackie, after 9, that's how my mom talked, after 9, no more questions, okay?" The funny thing is that my oldest daughter, Eden, who is 4 years old, is the same way. Ain't God funny? It's beautiful and it's irky all at the same time. Because Eden will ask me questions, or she'll drill the question down to an unanswerable degree. What I mean by that is, so we was in the car one time driving. She looks out the window. She was maybe 2 and a half, 3. And she said, "Mommy, what are clouds?" No, she said, "Are those clouds?" I said, "Yes." She said, "What are clouds?" I said, because I didn't pay attention to school. I said, big, fluffy, white bubbles of water. That's the best I could do. She said, "Why are they up there?" I said, "I guess to give us rain and some shade when we need it." She said, "Why are they white?" I said, I don't know. I think that's just what God wanted, because I always default to God when I get confused. That's what God, he wants his glory some kind of way. And he wanted them to be white. She was like, "Why did God want them white?" I said, "Eden Grace, I don't know. She said, "Mommy, you do know." I think being inquisitive is connected to simply being a learner. Learning is what all human beings do, because God has given us all a brain that is constantly exposed to new things, new people, new ideas, new smells. So we're always having to learn something. It's a part of our humanity. It's a part of the limited nature of what we're able to actually contain or retain. In Christ, though, learning becomes so much more meaningful, because learning is then attached to glory, where we fill our minds with all that we can know about God, allowing it to be renewed in what it believes about him and everything else. And then we end up going out into the world with this new mind that God has transformed and God is changing. And in this new world, we then find that there is always something coming against this knowledge of God that is worth learning so that it can be exposed, such as racism, certain political policies, sexual orientation, mass incarceration, implicit bias. These are really big ideas that have really tangible consequences. To understand or learn about them is to equip us in how to be Christians who are informed from a Christian worldview. God does not want ignorant saints. Even the concept of discipleship is rooted in learning. To be a disciple is to be a student, literally. So in Matthew 28, when God tells us to go therefore and make disciples of all nations and baptize them in the name of the Father and of the Son and of the Holy Spirit, teaching them to obey all that I have commanded you, Jesus is basically saying, go get you some students and teach them what I said. To teach immediately puts the teacher in a position of a student, because you cannot teach what you do not know. Every single person in this room is here because you want to learn. You're here because you want to learn something so you can teach someone, right? And I think in God's plan for discipleship, church leadership, mentorship, etc., the goal is that people who are students of us would learn how to be students like us. So today, I'm going to talk about knowledge. Knowledge is what a student gains from learning. So, just let's learn how best to understand the what so we can be wise in the how. I have 4 points. My first point is that knowledge starts with fear. Knowledge starts with fear. If you have your Bibles, and I say if rhetorically, do you? You do? Oh, okay. 7 of you have it. Great. No, nobody has it. Okay. For the 7, turn to Proverbs chapter 1, verse 7. Proverbs chapter 1, or should I say click? That's probably better verbiage. Click to Proverbs chapter 1, verse 7. The verse says, "The fear of the Lord is the beginning of knowledge, but fools despise wisdom and instruction." Have you ever met somebody that was smart and stupid all at the same time? Some of y'all in here, but praise God. I know a few people personally, I ain't gonna say their names, that are really intelligent, got degrees in all of that, full of facts, quick-witted. They know long division and algebra, all the stuff that we don't never use. They know it. But they do stuff that doesn't make any sense to me. It's like, how you got a master's degree and yet you didn't have the common sense to know that you shouldn't have went over to that boy's house at 10 p.m. to watch Netflix. I don't understand. Or Hulu, whatever. I don't understand the disconnect and why your intelligence doesn't apply in particular areas in your life. That's because true knowledge doesn't start with what you know. True knowledge starts with who you know. Knowledge starts with fear. Depending on who you ask, leaving a legacy of learning might be communicated a couple ways. One way is someone who sees knowledge as merely having book smarts would spend a lot of time and energy with gathering and retaining information from books, from lectures, from podcasts. The men and the women they are leading would then follow them in this way and conclude that that is all that it means to gain knowledge. But I don't think that the writer of this proverb would leave that kind of legacy. Because he knows that knowledge without the presence of reverence only produces intelligent fools. The writer says, "The fear of the Lord is the beginning of knowledge." Fear of God is not a set of training wheels that you can discard once you've acquired all that you need to know. The fear of God is the bike. Without it, you ain't going nowhere fast. The fear of God is not to be confused with terror or living in a state where you are always like, God is big and he gonna kill me one day. That's not what I'm saying. But it is having the awareness that God is big and that God is holy and sees and knows everything and that whatever he wants to do, he can do. All that he is should inspire a reverence that is producing itself out into obedience. In Exodus 19, there is this really dramatic scene where God is giving his law to his people, Israel, in his own voice. They are standing at the base of Mount Sinai. When God arrives, there is thunder, there is lightning, and there are clouds with no rain. There is a trumpet blast that is heard that no one is actually playing. The mountain is wrapped in smoke because the text says that the Lord descended on it in fire. And then the mountain began to tremble. And as it did, the trumpet blast that, again, nobody was playing, began to get louder and louder. And then God spoke. The text says that God spoke in thunder. Then God communicated his law to Israel. Now understand this. The people of Israel at this time were about 1.2 million people. So God's voice is loud enough where 1.2 million people can hear him. If you were at the foot of this mountain with all of that going on, what would you feel? You'd feel fear. And that's exactly how Israel felt to the point that they told Moses, "Hey, bro, if we keep hearing God's voice, I think we're gonna die. So Can you go talk to him up there and just come back and tell us what he said and we'll do it? We promise. We promise we will. Their experience of the holiness of God put a fear in them that motivated obedience. This is why the fear of God is the beginning of knowledge and wisdom, because wisdom isn't just what you know, it's what you do, okay? If you don't fear God, then when you stand before him on that great day, what you know will not protect you from what he knows about you. So the fear of God guards you from believing that what's inside of your brain will save you from what's inside of your heart. People that fear God first have a right perspective on knowledge, truth, life, money, people, relationships, alcohol, marijuana, because fearing God has given them the wisdom to know what to do and what not to do with all of it. If I want to leave a legacy of learning, then I need to do that by first leaving a legacy that is shaped by the fear of God. Point two, knowledge puffs up. Turn in your Bibles to 1 Corinthians chapter 8, verses 1 through 3. This is fun. Y'all enjoying this? We learning together. Ain't God good? 1 Corinthians chapter 8, verse 1 through 3, it says, "Now concerning food offered to idols, we know that all of us possess knowledge. This knowledge puffs up, but love builds up. If anyone imagines that he knows something, he does not yet know as he ought to know. But if anybody loves God, he is known by God." In the Corinthian church, and during that time in the world, offering meat to or food to idols as worship was common. It was so rooted in the culture that a portion of meat offered to an idol could very well be the meat that ends up to be sold in marketplaces. For that reason, there was always the possibility that you as a Christian could end up eating meat that was offered to an idol. There were Christians on both sides of the debate. I like the fact that Christians have been arguing for a long time. There were Christians on both sides, those who thought that eating food to idols or offered to idols was wrong, and those who believed that it wasn't. Paul addresses this ethical issue by first speaking to knowledge. He says, this knowledge, obviously referring to something that is being discussed in Corinth, this knowledge puffs up, but love builds up. The folks on the side of the debate that said eating food offered to idols, that was totally fine, were the kinds of Christians that know a whole lot but don't love nobody well. If they had a Twitter, they probably would have said something like, "An idol is a creation, not the creator," in reference to Romans 1, "and thus they are unable to, by virtue of their ontology, to be considered similar to the Ancient of Days who became flesh and dwelt among us." That's how they would talk. They would be the theologians of our day, the people that posture themselves as smarter than everybody. Their assessment of how to understand these idols being no God at all was accurate. If you read verses 4 and 6, Paul affirms that what they were saying was true. The problem was that they thought themselves smarter than the Christians whose consciences could not give them peace about eating food offered to idols. Their knowledge was producing an intellectual superiority that was choking out their love and putting stumbling blocks in front of their brothers and sisters in Christ. In the pursuit of knowledge, especially for Christians who might, you know, enter into a seminary or a Bible college, this is relevant. Knowledge will puff you up if you let it. Puffed up gives the image of inflation or being filled up with something, namely pride. And I think it's easy to get puffed up by knowledge when you have stopped doing the work of comparing your knowledge or thinking of your knowledge in light of the knowledge of God, and have started to compare your knowledge with the people that you can see. As soon as we take our eyes off God, i.e. stop fearing him, the flesh will start to make us think that we are more valuable because of what we know. Knowledge then becomes an issue of identity, and you know this when all of your conversations become debates. When preaching becomes a means of praise for all that you learn instead of an act of service. When being smart When being smart or theologically sound becomes how you identify yourself, you misplace glory. And when people say, wow, you're so smart, or wow, that was so intelligent what you said, you confuse what they said with love. You think that made you valuable because you got praise. Paul tells the people of Corinth, yeah, you know some stuff, and this knowledge will puff you up and inflate you. And can't nobody do nothing with a balloon except look up at it. But God has not made you to be a prop. He has made your brain to communicate his love. Paul says that love builds up, speaking to this idea of an edifice, growing up into a temple where the Holy Spirit is. When you know some stuff, then how can you practice love? I have four ideas, and I ain't gonna expound on them. I think they're pretty plain. Number one, fear God by believing he resists the proud but gives grace to the humble. I think that gives us sobriety in our learning where we don't want to get beyond God's grace. I don't want to make God mad, you know what I'm saying? So I'm a fear you because I know that you give grace to those who are low. Number two, walk in humility by acknowledging God's complete knowledge of everything and your limited knowledge of all things. Number three, realize that though you may be smarter than somebody, it doesn't make you better than anybody. When you attribute value to your intellectual capacity, you will naturally devalue those who you think are not as intellectual as you are. And so realize that all of us are image bearers. Nobody is better than the next. And number four, put your identity in the reality that you are known by God. When being known by God matters more to you, you won't try to make yourself known by all that you know by other people. You are more than what you know. Number three, knowledge is practical. Knowledge is practical. Turn to Philippians chapter 4, verse 9. Paul says, the things you have learned and received and heard and seen in me, practice these things, and the God of peace will be with you. When I was 19, I moved to LA for a season of my life, and I attended a church called P4CM. And while I was there, I lived with the director of the women's ministry who discipled me. Funny thing is, I had been a Christian maybe a whole 6 months, but I really thought I was wise. Like, I just thought I was smart. And I think it's because prior to that, I was in a church context that exalted your gifts more than they exalted your character. And so I think because I was a good communicator, they assumed that I actually knew what I was talking about, but that's neither here nor there. So when I went to a church where somebody could see past the gifting and see the lack of wisdom and the immaturity that existed, it was heavy. It was hard. It was difficult. I remember the first 2 weeks I stayed with her, I used to get up and get on the computer to get on Facebook. Now, this is 2009, so that was before, like, you know, you could pull out your phone and get on stuff. So I would get on a whole desktop, like sit on the little swivelly chair and stuff. And so I get on the desktop, and she got a post-it note that say, before you even open this computer, I need you to read John 1. And I'm like, first of all, how she know my schedule? Like, who? She's clearly walking into the prophetic, because I don't understand. But what my discipleship relationship was, is that she would make me read something, make me learn something, help me process through it, and then tell me to apply it. And when it was misapplied or not applied, she would challenge me. Remember what we just read about John 1? Why aren't you showing that in what you just did today? Remember what we just read about humility in Philippians 2? Why aren't you counting someone else as more significant than yourself? Where she was challenging me not to just gain all of this stuff, but to actually put it into practice. This is what Paul is saying here. Everything that you learn from me, practice it. Now, if you take his letter to the Philippians, just that letter, into account, Paul has told them a whole lot. I'm going to read three sentences that I think stand out in the first three chapters of Philippians. The first chapter, he says, to live is Christ and to die is gain. The second chapter, he says, Christ, who was in the form of God, did not count equality with God a thing to be grasped, but emptied himself. The third chapter, he says, for this sake, I have suffered the loss of all things and count them as rubbish in order that I may gain Christ. I think all these texts are familiar to us. We probably got them tatted on our arm right now. We've learned them, tweeted them, preached them, but we all know that it's easy to learn it and recite it than it is to actually live it. But clearly, Paul and God's aim in the Word of God is that it would flow out of us practically, as in what we learn should inform how we live. So, let's take the sentence to live as Christ and to die as gain. Let's take it out of the theoretical and put it into the practical. How would we actually live out this scripture? What would that actually look like? Well, to live as Christ means that our lives would have Jesus all over. From the decisions we make to the spouses that we pick or don't pick, everything that makes up your life would be subject to the rule of Jesus Christ. But when he says to live as Christ, to die as gain, what is that die as gain? How does that actually look in my life? Well, if Christ has been your life, then the life after the next, you actually look forward to that because that's when you'll actually see Jesus. When Jesus isn't your life, you're afraid of his face because you don't know what he's gonna say. But when Jesus is your life, when you know him and you know that he knows you, death is nothing but a good thing because you know now I can see the face of the one that I love. You get it? Now, how does that work itself out practically? Well, if death is gain, then you don't fear it. If you don't fear it, then you don't fear those who can kill the body. If you don't fear those who can kill the body, then you stop fearing people. What happens when you stop fearing people? You stop being afraid of offending people. When you're not afraid of offending people, you start telling the truth to everybody. Why? Because what's the most they can do? Kill you? Imagine how bold you would be if you believed death was gain. This is how this scripture actually lives in your body. God's word is alive and God breathes, and it is profitable not just for knowing some stuff, but for training in righteousness. Meaning that your orthodoxy better have some orthopraxy or it's worth a nothing. You can tweet that and tag me in it. I think there are two things, moving from that place, I think there are two things that knowledge should do for us in our ministries practically. That is, they should help us love God more and love our neighbor. Jesus says that the law hinges on these two things. We have people in the world who know a lot of stuff, but their knowledge isn't being used to help them love God more. For many intellectuals, atheists, college professors, scientists, what they've accumulated is an abundance of knowledge that actually makes them fools. Paul said it in Romans 1 when he said that these people claim to be wise, but they became fools because everyone who is born in sin and thus born with a darkened understanding, Romans 1 from birth, has this, because of we're born in sin, our thinking bends away from truth. So irregardless of how much we know, when we don't know God, we'll most likely use whatever knowledge we've attained to actually suppress the truth of God. But for Christians, those whose minds are no longer set on the flesh, our knowledge of many things actually assist us in loving God. Consider this. Let me read you some facts. One, our galaxy contains over 100 billion stars. It's a whole lot. Who counts these things? The sun is over 100 times the diameter of the Earth. If it were hollow, it could hold over 1 million Earths. If a human being's DNA was uncoiled, it would stretch 10 billion miles from Earth to Pluto and back. The brain contains 86 billion nerve cells joined by 100 trillion connections. This is more than the number of stars in the Milky Way. Scientists estimate that there are over 1 million species in the ocean, but also 95% of the ocean hasn't even been explored, meaning that in all of these centuries, all we know about the ocean is worth 5%. A man who was considered to be one of the smartest human beings in the world by the name of Stephen Hawking knew all of these facts and way more. This is how his knowledge informed his understanding of God. He was quoted by saying this: if we do discover a complete theory, It should, in time, be understandable in broad principle by everyone, not just a few scientists. Then we shall all, philosophers, scientists, and just ordinary people, be able to take part in the discussion of the question of why it is that we and the universe exist. If we find the answer to that, it would be the ultimate triumph of human reason, for then we would know the mind of God. Before we understand science, it is natural to believe that God created the universe. But now, science offers a more convincing explanation. What I meant by we would know the mind of God is, we would know everything that God would know if there was a God, which there isn't. He took that to mean, all these facts, God couldn't possibly exist. But in contrast, those of us who might not be as smart as Stephen, but are more wise than Stephen, when we learn about how God has made the universe, the world, and us, it doesn't lead us away from God, but if anything, it magnifies our praise. We are the ones that then say, when I look at the heavens and the work of your hands, the moon and the stars, which you have set in place, what is man that you are mindful of him? My understanding of these scientific facts moves me to worship. Knowledge of the word is the primary way that our learning can lead us toward loving God more, but to a soft heart, when we learn about anything that he has made, we can grow in our love for God through it. The second thing that our knowledge should assist us in is our love for our neighbor. I spent a lot of time talking about the topic of sexuality, and as of late, I've been studying more about the history of the queer community and LGBTQ people. And I'm learning about how it wasn't, you know, how it was considered a mental illness to be gay until 1967, roughly. That it was criminalized to be homosexual, that you can go to a jail for having public displays of affection for someone of the same sex. I'm learning about harassment and how far-reaching it has been of those who are sexual minorities. I'm learning about the unequal treatment that is still present in people trying to get jobs or can't retain their jobs or all of this stuff. And what it's doing to me is that learning about the world of those who would be considered sexual minorities is that it's making me flesh out and what way can I, as a Christian, love a community of people who have been treated historically as less than? It's making me think about how does the gospel speak not only to their being born after Adam, but how does the gospel speak to them as image bearers who haven't been treated as such? My knowledge of their history and their present tensions give me empathy. With empathy and wisdom comes ministry that is both theologically true, but also gracious and kind. Christians should not just be known for their gift of preaching at people. We should be known by our love of people. But it makes sense. It makes sense why it's so common that the latter is not the general idea of Christians. Because if knowledge puffs up, then I expect a self-centered person to not care about learning something that would actually make them a better servant. But love. Love will lead you to grow in your understanding of your neighbor so that you can provide specific application to their circumstance in a way that apathy would never allow. Some of us don't study certain stuff because we don't care about the people that it's talking about. So when you care, you want to get in their world. You want to understand their language. You want to understand where they're from. You want to understand why they think the way that they do so that you can be better informed about what you say when you talk about Jesus to these people. So who in your life has God given you proximity to? Black people? Then watch Martin. What you doing? A different world, you know. Fox News ain't going to help you out in understanding black people. Am I right? The black people say, yeah. I'll just say it. Who's in your, is it immigrants? Is it rich people? Is it low-income people? Single mothers, college students, atheists, agnostics? Learn about the folks that God has given you influence on ministry with. Ask them questions. Read books about their history, their world, their systems of belief. Don't assume that you know them because you watched a movie. But posture yourself as a learner and flesh out what you've learned about your neighbor with what you know about God's word. And then your ministry will be way more thoughtful and incredibly helpful. We should all want to leave a legacy of not just knowing good things, but actually doing good stuff. Point number four, and this is my last one. Knowledge and folly meet at the cross. Turn to 1 Corinthians chapter 1. 1 Corinthians chapter 1, looking at verse 20 through 24, says, "Where is the one who is wise? Where is the scribe? Where is the debater of this age? Has not God made foolish the wisdom of the world? For since the wisdom of God, the world did not know God through wisdom. It pleased God through the folly of what we preach to save those who believe. For Jews demand signs and Greeks seek wisdom, but we preach Christ crucified, a stumbling block to Jews and folly to Gentiles. But to those who are called, both Jews and Greeks, Christ, the power of God and the wisdom of God." Jesus was polarizing at best. People didn't know what to do with him. Was he God? Was he possessed? Did he come from Galilee, Bethlehem? Why he healing people on the Sabbath? How is he able to answer questions and he ain't even 40 yet? Why he telling us to eat his flesh and drink his blood? That's a little strange. Why they talking about finna stone this lady and he over here writing in the dust? That don't make sense. Jesus' ministry was constantly questioned because he didn't make sense. So imagine how both Jews and Greeks felt when Paul told them that eternal life was found in the dude that confused them. They naturally asked, "So you're telling us to believe in the guy who Pilate delivered over to the powers that be to be crucified, the Jewish dude who hung on the cross naked for hours on end saying that he was God, but he didn't even rescue himself. You're saying that he's God and supposed to be worshiped and that I can live forever and go to heaven if I believe in him." That sounds foolish to everybody that is perishing. One reason it sounds foolish is because when our understanding is darkened in a real way, sin has messed up our minds where we don't think right. And so what happens is it sounds foolish because in a real way, we think we have more wisdom than God does. Why do you think there are so many rejections to having faith in God? People resist the gospel for very logical reasons. It's not just feelings that people are dependent upon. Even in Genesis 3, Eve put the tree into categories. "I think that this is desire to make one wise. This looks delightful to the sight. Man, this looks good for food." She had a logical reason for her unbelief. The problem is that these people who are coming to logical conclusions are using their minds in a way that God has not intended them for them to have is the problem that they believe that their conclusions are right, even if it's unbiblical. For example, someone might say, "I think that there are many ways to God, many paths to God. It doesn't make sense that God would be so limited in making salvation available only through Jesus Christ. I believe that my God is kind, that my God is gracious, and so that he would allow me to find him however and through whoever." Have you heard that before? That kind of person has esteemed their wisdom of how somebody could get access to God over and above how God has actually said you can get access to him. To them, it seems foolish that Jesus is the only door that they can walk through to have a relationship with the Father. Most of the arguments and the critiques we are hearing about the Word of God and the person of God are coming out of the mouth of folk that really think they know better than he does. That is why people define love on their own terms and not his, because they think they know what love is over and above what God says. That is why people think that self-autonomy is true freedom and submission to God is cruel. They don't believe God when he says, "Follow me and you will have eternal life." They think eternal life is here, joy is here, satisfaction is here, not there. That is why you have people who believe that forgiveness is an unwise thing and that vengeance is a better thing or a better thing to do. Again, this is why in Romans 1, Paul says that when people don't honor God for who he is, namely smarter than everybody, they become futile in their thinking. And it's in this foolishness that they actually think they're wise. You know that you are a fool The moment you think your way is better than God's, you didn't even make the world. Like, literally, the most you've made is a tweet, some origami, some food. He made everything from a word. And how could you possibly think the one that created your brain is an infinitely beyond it? His ways are not our ways. His thoughts are not our thoughts. God is indescribably intelligent. Our unbelief is what is being disguised as wisdom. So much so that we are over here thinking that sin makes more sense than obedience. Ain't that crazy? And it's because the world's wisdom is not real wisdom, that it cannot lead anyone towards God, but only away from him. That's what Paul is saying in verse 21. He says, "For since in the wisdom of God, the world did not know God through wisdom." Our thoughts are so rooted in our own foolishness before Christ that we will always end up thinking that everything else is better than God. That's what idolatry is. I have made a conclusion about creation and said that this is better than the created one. God, because we are naturally, or because this mindset is naturally our default, we never find ourselves at the foot of the cross unless God, by the power of the Holy Spirit, humbles us to get us there. God determined that the way he would humble folks is by placing his son, Jesus, God in the flesh on the cross. The crucifixion or the cross being a device that only criminals hung from. No one who is supposedly sinless should be up on that thing, but that God did it anyway. And not only that, apparently, this crucifixion was an act of love. Someone might say, "I never let my child suffer in that way." But again, that would be presuming that you are more charitable to your children than God would be to his son. This son, bloody and broken and stretched wide, because he died for us because God loved the world. Again, doesn't make sense. How does the death of one man make up for the sins of the whole world? Shouldn't we need many sons? Shouldn't we need many sacrifices? Well, in the same way that one man brought sin into the whole world, one man brought the free gift of God's grace into the whole world. So that when they look upon him, they will not have to die the way he did. Just because it don't make sense don't mean it ain't true. And that's why salvation comes by grace through faith. Your intelligence didn't bring you to God. His kindness did. And when he showed up and brought light to your darkened understanding, you saw that Jesus was the wise one the whole time. That's where our faith is. Our faith is saying God is, he's right and accurate in all that he said. So even in our teaching, the people that God has placed in our lives, are in our leadership, in our discipleship, to give people Jesus is to give them access to true knowledge. It's easy to get distracted and think that you have to move on to more intellectual topics to make people wiser. But we preach, you okay? All right, I don't want nobody falling now. It was so loud, I'm like, it has to be some danger happening here. Something is going wrong. It's easy to think that you have to provide these lofty theological things for people to be wise. And I think in an attempt to do that, some people miss the beauty of the gospel. The thing is, we preach Christ crucified because even if he is a stumbling block to some people, even if he is seen as dumb to other people, to those who are called, he is the power of God and the wisdom of God. To see and know and learn about Jesus will make you the wisest person in the room. On that cross, God used what some people would consider foolish to make way for us to be able to know our Savior. Only a really smart God could think of something like that. May we lead in the way that he does. Let's pray. God, God, you said that if we ask for wisdom, you would supply it. So we ask for it. We ask that you would give us wisdom, wisdom from your word, wisdom from your people, wisdom from your Holy Spirit. I pray, God, that you would make us teachable people. I know for me, my growth has been stunted when I've concluded I know more than everybody. And so I pray, God, that you would humble me where I would listen to people who haven't even been sent. I would listen to people that I deem unintellectual, God. But I would see that you even spoke through donkeys. You speak through anybody to show us who you are. I pray that you would help us, lead us, guide us. In Jesus' name, amen.
1: All right, turn in your Bibles to the book of Hosea, chapter 4. Book of Hosea, chapter 4. We're going to begin a new study today that I believe will be a blessing to you. Now, you're going to have to do a lot of really critical, and when I say critical, I mean being really on, listening to get the benefit out of this message. The title of our subject is The Battle of the Mind, Our Thought Life, and Our Armor. The Battle of the Mind, and then in brackets, Our Thought Life, and Our Armor. The Battle of the Mind, Our Thought Life, how we think, what we think, the way we think. The Battle of the Mind, Our Thought Life, and Our Armor. You got it? All right, what did I say? I almost heard it. All right, very good. Very good. The battle within the mind is unavoidable. You can't get around it. And the interesting thing about it is that the conflict knows no age limits, no barriers of any kind, no gender, ethnicity. Everybody has to deal with the battle of the mind. And failing to maintain our thought life produces consequences. And it's interesting to note that as time goes on and the older you get, the consequences become more severe for the person that hasn't taken the time to learn how to govern their thought life. For instance, think about a thief. When I was younger, kids have a lot of time on their hands. Nothing's ever changed about that. And we would get into problems. And so we decided to steal some peaches off of a tree in somebody else's yard. So, you know, that's petty stuff, petty, little small stuff like that. But we climbed over the fence and we filled up our little baskets, our little bags with all these beautiful fruit. Peaches and everything. That was a little thing, but it was still thievery. And it was the hatching ground for other things. Now, we didn't get caught. We had no consequences to pay. But we always remember that we had stolen those peaches. Well, then it started to escalate. And the next thing we knew, we were plotting to steal a car. Well, that wasn't so bad, but the thing is, we got caught. We got caught. And the consequences were not so nice. I was the oldest of the group. At that time, I was 18. And so I was considered an adult. The other guys that were with me, they were 17. And so they were considered juvenile. So they went to juvenile. They took me to jail. The jail went to adults. And even after that, I didn't control my thinking like I should have. And I had a friend, another friend. He wasn't with this group that got caught stealing a car. And so he enticed me to drive his car. And what had happened when we got caught stealing the car, they took away my driver's license. And I wasn't supposed to drive. But I'm going to be smart. I can beat the system. So I drove. And to show you, I can go back

So this guy had this job of picking up and delivering to the drugstores the reproduced photos. And so we were driving, and so he had me driving the car. Well, I like to drive, so, but I'm going to beat the system. Here we are way off in East L.A. I don't even know where we were, what street it was. I mean, it was in a residential area. It was, you know, a bunch of hills and things like that. And so here I come down the hill driving this car and got to the corner, didn't stop. Made one of those California rolling stops, you know what I'm talking about, which is not a stop, and turned the corner. Coming right down the street was a motorcycle cop. Caught me. This time, I went to jail for 30 days. It took away my driver's license until I was 21 years old. What I'm showing you, all because of not controlling my thought life, as each incident occurred, the results became increasingly more severe. Thank God I got stopped. Who knows where it could have been? But you think about yourself. You go back in your life and start thinking, many of the things that you got yourselves involved in all was because your thought life was out of control. It was a battle in the mind. You fought the battle and lost, went into something and got hooked up and messed up as a result of it. So we're going to talk about the battle of the mind, our thought life, and our armor. God understands. The Heavenly Father understands our challenges. And He has made available equipment, or as the Bible calls it, armor, that we may use in order to win this battle within the mind. So, where do we begin? Hosea chapter 4, verse 6. If you have it, say, I have it. Now, I'm reading from the New King James Version of the Bible, for the benefit of first-time visitors, internet viewers, and ultimately television viewers. So if you're still using the traditional King James, it's perfectly all right. Excellent translation. But some of the words have been upgraded to modern usage. So if I use some words you don't have, it doesn't matter. We will actually end up in the same place. So Hosea chapter 4, verse 6. It says, "My people are destroyed for lack of knowledge. Because you have rejected knowledge, I also will reject you from being priests for me. Because you have forgotten the law of your God, I also will forget your children." Now, obviously, we're not all priests in the sense that it was talking about back there under the old covenant, but I think principles here can be extracted. The idea is that people are destroyed for lack of knowledge. And I think that people are destroyed in their lives many times because of lack of knowledge of how to govern and control their thought life. Their thoughts get out of control. And as a result of it, they many times get into problems that they wish they'd never seen. Hallelujah. Think about hatred. Starts out with just something little, but you keep on going with it, never control that. Ultimately, it can end up destroying relationships. What about divorce? All divorces started out with some thought. How do you get a divorce? How do you divorce when you started out, "I love you, I love you, I love you, I love you, I love you, I love you so much," and all of a sudden now you can't stand each other? What happened? Many times it all started here in the thought life. Actually, there really wasn't anything wrong. But somehow a little thought got planted, and instead of you rejecting that thought, taking control of that thought, you kept on mulling over. "Yeah, that's right, I could have a woman look better than that. Yeah, cook better. Yeah, yeah, yeah, I don't think, yeah, right. Yeah, he ain't nothing anyway. I always did want somebody a little bit taller." You know, all these kind of thoughts come. They might seem like not much right now, but if you go back and look, thoughts destroy relationship. Adultery. There is no adultery without thinking about it. I want to give you a principle. Through this series, I'm going to give you several different principles. This first principle is this. Thoughts always precede actions. No matter, even if you didn't think about it, but that long, was a thought. Something came up before you acted. Even when you soak what we call on the spur of the moment. There was a thought, and there was time to do something about that action. You just didn't do it. The battle of the mind, our thought life. Now, based on Hosea 4:6, "My people are destroyed for lack of knowledge,"

0: Therefore, our only hope is to come to know the truth about this war within our minds and the armor with which we are to clothe ourselves. Go now to Ephesians chapter 6. Now, I will caution you about some of these scriptures that we're getting ready to look at. Because when I tell you where they are, you're going to say, oh, I know that. Yep, I know that. And you're going to end up missing something very important. Ephesians chapter 6, if you have it, say I have it. Now, we're going to look at some things here in a section of Scripture that I know are very familiar to you. I guarantee it. However, we're going to examine some things that I think you perhaps have never seen in the context in which I'm going to show it to you. Because I hadn't seen it. And you know I'm smarter than you. Amen. Hallelujah. You do know that. You do realize. Anyway, moving right along. I didn't go over too well. All right. Ephesians chapter 6, if you have it, say I have it. All right, verse 10. Finally, my brethren, now I want you to pay very careful attention to what we're going to be looking at. Because again, we're going to look at some things that are very familiar, but I guarantee you there's going to be some twist here that you haven't seen before in this way. All right. Finally, my brethren, be strong in the Lord and in the power of his might. Put on the whole armor of God that you may be able to stand against the wiles of the devil. For we do not wrestle against flesh and blood, but against principalities, against powers, against the rulers of the darkness of this age, against spiritual hosts of wickedness in the heavenly places. Therefore, take up the whole armor of God that you may be able to withstand in the evil day, and having done all, to stand. Stand therefore, having girded your waist with truth, having put on the breastplate of righteousness, and having shod your feet with the preparation of the gospel of peace. Above all, taking the shield of faith, with which you will be able to quench all the fiery darts of the wicked one. And take the helmet of salvation and the sword of the Spirit, which is the Word of God. I'm sure that many of you read that before. I've read it for years, but I recently received some revelation knowledge about it that I didn't see before and wondered how in the world, as smart as I am, how I didn't see it. But that's the beauty about the Word of God. That's why you always want to come to the Word of God like an empty glass before a fountain of water. If you come full, you can't receive anything. You got to come empty so that you can receive. Now, I want to call your attention to some things here. We must understand that this whole armor we are encouraged by God to put on, the intensity of Paul's admonition, along with the chosen symbolism of a Roman soldier's armor, suggests strongly that if we choose not to comply or obey what God has said here in this section, then it is inevitable that we will be defeated in the battle of the mind. Now, more important than that, and more important than Paul's description of each piece of armor, is an instruction that he gives twice. Go back and look at verse 11. Verse 11. It says, put on the what? Now, I wonder, armor, just armor, forget about the Bible right now, but I'm sure we've all heard of armor. Armor is basically for what? Protection. It's for protection, right? But notice what Paul says. Notice what the Spirit of God emphasizes. He doesn't just say, put on the armor of God. He says, put on the whole armor. Hi, baby. How you doing? Doing okay? Okay. He didn't say put on the armor, which would have told us what? To put on the armor. Right? We would have known what? To put on the armor. But I think that there's something special here in this term, whole armor. Look at verse 13. Look at verse 13. He says, therefore, take up the whole armor of God. He says it twice. I wonder, is he trying to get something across to us? Apparently, then, success does not depend on one piece of armor alone. The word whole is the key. In other words, no single piece of armor can produce complete victory in our lives. You must put on the whole armor of God. Now, I didn't see that in years gone by. I got fixated, like many do, I got fixated on several pieces of armor. Shield of faith, sword of the spirit. I know with myself, I capitalized on those and bypassed and overlooked the word whole. There has to be a reason why God put that in there. Whole armor. Not just armor, but the whole armor. So apparently it takes all of the armor to produce complete victory. All of it. Now, it's not wrong to take pieces, but you're not going to get the full value. It's impossible. Can't happen. Otherwise, God would have never said, take the whole armor. Again, I always thought that each piece of the armor was to protect each area of my spirit man. Visualize the human body. What is man? Spirit, soul, body, right? Now, again, by doing this and limiting our thinking just to the pieces of armor, we become fixated on each individual piece to the neglect of the whole. And I believe that's dangerous. Now, what do I mean? All right. Visualize a soldier in full armor. Now, obviously, Paul had to write in the day that he was in, but I'm sure we've all seen like King Arthur and the Knights of the Round Table and, you know, Robin Hood and things like that with the guys wearing the metal suits of armor. But it's very interesting that even now, many of our police officers, certainly those in the military, but even the police officers, especially like the special forces people or the SWAT teams, I mean, they have armor on. Now, it's not metal like, you know, we don't see it, the shining metal armor, but they've got Teflon, they've got all kinds of stuff to ward off and to protect them and deflect bullets and missiles that come towards them. They have helmets on, all kind of thing. What, all that's armor. What's it for? Protection. But visualize. Visualize. Let's say that the helmet, we read about the helmet of salvation. If the helmet, now follow this carefully, if the helmet protects the head, physically now we're talking about, if the helmet protects the head, perhaps the helmet of salvation protects our mind. If the breastplate protects the soldier's vital organs like lungs and heart, then maybe the breastplate of righteousness protects the heart of the believer. But how can that be when the Bible refers to the heart of man, which is the spirit, the real person that lives on the inside? Because you know your body's not you. Your body's just where you live. We're spirits, we have souls, we live in a body. So if the breastplate of righteousness protects the heart of the believer, and the heart is referred to as the spirit of man, or the heart of man, or the spirit of man, how can the heart have a heart? Now, you didn't get that. I said if the breastplate of righteousness protects the heart of the believer, and the believer is spirit, soul, and body, and I'm convinced that, biblically speaking, the heart refers to the real person, the spirit man, on the inside, because he's the center and core of our being, then how can the heart have a heart? So that don't look like that fits. Excuse me? All right. Then let me ask you this question. What does the loins girt about with truth protect? What about the feet shod with the preparation of the gospel? What does that protect? Remember the word whole. Say whole.
1: Whole.
0: Could it be that traditionally we have placed an undue amount of importance on the parts of the armor to the neglect of the whole? Could it be that the only reason Paul refers to a Roman soldier and his armor was to stress to us the severity of this battle? Was he saying that if I choose not to put on the whole armor, I will experience defeat in life just as quickly as the soldier in the midst of battle without his armor would experience defeat? Can you imagine a soldier going out with no armor on? Could it be that that's what Paul was attempting to get across to us? I think this can be proven by examining another portion of Scripture. Now, as I told you, you got to pay real strict attention or you're going to miss it. Go to 1 Thessalonians chapter 5. 1 Thessalonians chapter 5. Keep your hand on Ephesians because we'll come back to that. Ephesians 6, we'll come back. We'll go to 1 Thessalonians chapter 5.

0: Now, we're going to look at some things here now that, as I told you before, you're going to see something you might have missed. A few of you are pretty smart, pretty clever. I can look at some and tell how spiritual they are. But we're going to look at something here that's going to be very, very interesting. First Thessalonians, chapter what? All right. First Thessalonians, chapter 5. All right, now. Now listen carefully. Verse 8. I'm going to see how spiritual you are. Verse 8. But let us who are of the day be sober, putting on the breastplate of faith and love, and as a helmet, the hope of salvation.
1: What did he say?
0: Let me read that again, because it's really important. We're going to get to something in a moment. Verse 8 again. But let us who are of the day be sober, putting on the breastplate of faith and love, and as a helmet, the hope of salvation. Now, what's up with this? If you compare Thessalonians with Ephesians that we read previously, it would appear that Paul, in the use of his symbolisms, was confused. But in reality, he wasn't, and we'll see that in a moment. Notice that in 1 Thessalonians that we just read, chapter 5, verse 8, he calls it the breastplate of faith and love. Breastplate of faith and love. Say that. Breastplate of faith and love. One more time. Breastplate of faith and love. Emphasis on breastplate. Breastplate of faith and love. But in Ephesians 6:14, go back to that now. Ephesians 6:14, he calls it the breastplate of righteousness. Now, which is it? The breastplate of faith and love, or the breastplate of righteousness? Then, in Ephesians 6:16, look at that, he called it the shield of faith. But in 1 Thessalonians, we just read, he says breastplate of faith and love. And notice also something that's conspicuous in its absence, that in Ephesians, in describing the armor of God, Paul never refers to love. It's not even mentioned in that sixth chapter. Now, all of a sudden now, it's faith and love. Well, which is it? What? Well, I think there's a little secret here. Paul, again, described this, and as I said, he doesn't even mention love as a vital piece of the armor that we are to put on. And in comparing 1 Thessalonians with Ephesians, it's obvious that Paul did not remain loyal to his Roman soldier symbolism throughout his writings or teaching. It seems that to him, it didn't matter whether it's breastplate of faith or breastplate of righteousness. Didn't seem like it mattered, because he interchanges them. He wasn't consistent in his symbolism. If the symbol was to be breastplate of righteousness, then it would be breastplate of righteousness everywhere he would mention breastplate. But he doesn't. So there must be something up with this. All of this brings us to some specific questions that demands some specific answers. Some of the questions that we must ask and answer to bring clarity to this armor issue are, and we'll get into that in just a moment, but some of you should remember, the young man talked about understanding. See, we just read some scripture, but do you understand it? See, Paul said breastplate of faith and love, and he says breastplate of righteousness. Which one is it? Which one is it? I can quote it. I can read it. Do I understand it? So, there are some questions that demand specific answers. And some of the questions that we must ask and answer to bring clarity to this armor issue are, number one, write this down. Don't be looking at me. Better be looking down at your paper. Number one, what is the armor that we are to put on? What is the armor that we are to put on? Number two, what exactly is it to be used against? Why do I need armor? I mean, I have an enemy, I understand that, but why do I need armor? Why do I need all this helmet, breastplate, shield, sword, loins girt, feet shod? So, what exactly is the armor to be used against? Number three, what does it protect? And number four, I'll go back over them. Number four, how is the armor to be used? How is the armor to be used? All right, let's go back over there. Number one was what? What's the first question? Now that kind of played out before you got to the end there. What was number one again? Number two? Number three? Number four? All right, consider this. Since Paul did not remain loyal to his Roman soldier symbolism throughout his writings, it may be time to downplay the importance, or downplay its importance. And doing so may allow us to turn our attention to the more important issue, discovering the true armor of God. Now, I propose a very simple procedure that will assist us to look beyond the soldier symbolism and find the true armor of God that we are to put on. Now, this procedure requires us to remove the Roman soldier phrases from within the passage of scriptures that we just read there in Ephesians. In other words, take out all of the soldier emphasis. What do I mean? All right. For the sake of clarity only, let us remove the terms loins girt, breastplate, feet shod, helmet, and the sword, and see what's left. This is going to blow your mind. You ready for this? You never read it like this. You ready for this? I want to go back and read it. Now you look at me and listen to what we said. We talked about we need to answer these questions. But what we're going to do, because I think what has messed us up, not Paul messed us up, we were looking for the right reason in the wrong place. You get what I'm saying? Getting what I'm saying? So what we want to do to bring clarity to the issue is we're going to pull out of his Roman soldier symbolism, because he was using it as an illustration or example, we're going to pull out all of the Roman soldier symbolism issues. We're going to take them out of the equation. Again, loins girt, we're going to get rid of it. Just for the discussion. Breastplate, we're going to move it out of the way. feet shod. You get rid of it. For now, helmet, put it aside. The sword, put it aside. See what we have left. Look at me now, I'm going to read. Therefore, take up the whole armor of God, that you may be able to withstand in the evil day. And having done all, to stand. Stand therefore, having truth, having righteousness, and with the gospel of peace. Above all, taking faith, with which you will be able to quench all the fiery darts of the wicked one, and take salvation and the word of God. You see an entirely different picture when you remove the Roman soldier symbolism out of the equation. Wow, you see something that you didn't see before. Let me read that again, because it's germane to the issue at hand. Therefore, take up the whole armor of God, that you may be able to withstand in the evil day, and having done all, to stand. Stand, therefore, having truth, having righteousness, and with the gospel of peace. Above all, taking faith, with which you will be able to quench all the fiery darts of the wicked one, and take salvation and the word of God.
2: Yes, yes, yes, yes.
0: Oh.
2: Hallelujah.
0: Okay, watch this now. Once the soldier terms are removed, it suddenly becomes apparent that the armor that we are to put on is the armor of truth, righteousness, the gospel of peace, faith, salvation, and the word of God. That's the armor. That's our protection. Truth, righteousness, the gospel of peace, faith, salvation, and the word of God. Now, wait a minute. Let's stop for a moment and think and ask another question. Is Paul asking the church at Ephesus to put on salvation? Go to Ephesians chapter 1. That's a good question. Is he asking the Christians in Ephesus to put on salvation? Ephesians 1, you have it, say, I have it. All right, verse 1 tells us who Paul was writing to. Paul, an apostle of Jesus Christ by the will of God, to the saints who are in Ephesus and faithful in Christ Jesus. So, who is Paul writing to? Christians. Would you agree? I said, who is Paul writing to? Christians. Well, why would Paul tell saved people to put on salvation? He's writing to Christians, and Christians are already saved. That's what makes them Christian, that they're saved. Now he's telling saved folk to put on salvation. Then he tells us to put on righteousness. But how can that be? Christians are already righteous. In fact, Paul is the one that tells us this. Go to 2 Corinthians chapter 5. You still here? All right. Don't leave me yet. The battle of the mind, our thought life, and our armor. Oh, you're going to love it. You're going to love it. You just got to stay with it. We got to get through the introductory period. But boy, I'm telling you, that mind is something. The battle, and there's a battle going on. You have no idea how important that battle is and why God has given us this armor and how we're supposed to use it. All right, 2 Corinthians. Remember, Paul tells us, put on righteousness. Put on righteousness. But who's he talking to? He's talking to Christians. He's talking to born-again believers. They're already righteous. 2 Corinthians chapter 5, if you have it, say, I have it. All right, verse 17. Therefore, if anyone is in Christ, he is a new creation. Old things have passed away. Behold, all things have become new. Now, all things are of God, who has reconciled us to himself through Jesus Christ and has given us the ministry of reconciliation. That is, that God was in Christ reconciling the world to himself, not imputing their trespasses to them, and has committed to us the word of reconciliation. Now then, we are ambassadors for Christ, as though God were pleading through us. We implore you on Christ's behalf, be reconciled to God. For he, that is God, made him, that is Christ, who knew no sin, to be sin for us, that we might become the righteousness of God in him. Now here's Paul telling us, the righteous, to put on righteousness. So what does he mean? Now, he couldn't be telling us to put on righteousness every day, or put on salvation every day. Because think about it, what would happen if you get up one morning and forget to put on your salvation? You walk around all day unsaved. If he's telling us to put on righteousness, if he meant for us to do this every day, and then you get up one morning and go out busy and in a hurry and forget to take your righteousness, you could walk around all day unrighteous. Surely he couldn't be talking about that, could he? So then, if we are not being told to put on our salvation every day, what does Paul mean in our Ephesians passage when he tells us to put on salvation? He is simply, pick up on this now. He is simply telling us to put on daily what we know about our salvation. He's telling us to put on daily what we know about our righteousness. That's why we read in Hosea, my people are destroyed for a lack of knowledge. If you don't know what's involved with your salvation, just being saved, if that's all you know, you don't know enough. What does he mean when he says, put on truth, put on faith, put on the gospel of peace, put on the word of God? I submit to you that the armor that we are to put on is the armor of Bible knowledge. That's the armor. What do you know about your salvation? What do you know about your righteousness? What do you know about the gospel of peace? What do you know about faith? What do you know about the gospel of peace? What do you know about the word of God? I submit that we are to put on, the armor that we are to put on is the armor of Bible knowledge. Paul is telling us that if we desire to win the battle of the mind, our thought life, if we are to win, we must put on what we know about our salvation. Then we are to use what we know about our salvation against the enemy as he attempts to destroy us through our thought life. When we put on what we know about these issues, and when we use our knowledge of these things properly, we will not be defeated by the wiles of the devil. His fiery darts will no longer carry out their destructive work in our lives. If we are to avoid becoming another casualty of the war, we must put on and properly use the true armor of God, which is simply Bible knowledge. Now, I want to ask a question. I want to point out something that you may not have seen. In Ephesians, we looked at this, but in Ephesians 6:14, it talks about truth. In Ephesians 6:15, it talked about the gospel of peace. In Ephesians 6:17, it talked about the word of God. Remember that? Don't lie now. Do you remember that? talked about truth, talked about the Word of God, and talked about the gospel of peace. My question to you is this. What's the real difference between the Word of God, the gospel of peace, and truth? What's the difference? What's really the difference between truth, the Word of God, and the gospel of peace? What's the difference? It's all the same. It means the same. But why did he tell us this? What's the difference between them? There really is no difference. Truth is the Word of God. God's Word is the truth. And the truth is the gospel of peace, because it's the good news about the truth. So what's the real difference? There is none. How well we use what we know about our salvation, about our faith, about our righteousness, about the gospel of peace and the Word of God, in essence, determines whether we win or lose this battle that Paul is telling us about. Another question I have for you. Why did Paul use the Roman soldier symbolism? I believe that the reason he used it was because he was out of time.
2: Put God first. Put God first in everything you do. Everything that you think you see in me, everything that I've accomplished, everything that you think I have, and I have a few things, everything that I have is by the grace of God. Understand that. It's a gift. 40 years ago, March 27th, 1975, it was 40 years ago, just this past March, I was flunking out of college. I had a 1.7 grade point average. I hope none of you can relate. I had a 1.7 grade point average. I was sitting in my mother's beauty shop. They still call it beauty shop now? What they call it now? Yeah, I was sitting in the beauty parlor. I was sitting in my mother's beauty parlor, and I'm looking in the mirror, and I see behind me this woman under the dryer. And every time she looked up, every time I looked up, she was looking at me, just looking me in the eye. And I didn't know who she was, and I said, you know, she said, somebody give me a pen. Give me a pencil. I have a prophecy. March 27, 1975, she said, boy, you are going to travel the world and speak to millions of people. Now, mind you, I was flunked out of college. I'm thinking about joining the army. I didn't know what I was going to do. And she's telling me I'm going to travel the world and speak to millions of people. Well, I have traveled the world. And I have spoke to millions of people. But that's not the most important thing, the success that I had. The most important thing is that what she taught me and what she told me that day has stayed with me since. I've been protected. I've been directed. I've been corrected. I've kept God in my life, and has kept me humble. I didn't always stick with him, but he always stuck with me. So stick with him in everything you do. If you think you want to do what you think I've done, then do what I've done and stick with God.

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0: Samaritan's Purse has had a long history here in Ukraine, serving with the local church through Operation Christmas Child. When the war started here last year, we responded medically with a field hospital that we set up in Lviv. But as the war changed and progressed, we moved with it and moved some of those medical capabilities further to the east. We brought in stoves, we brought in tarps to re-roof. All this is through the local church, and I'm so proud of the church. They're loving their neighbor and setting a great example of serving the name of Jesus Christ.
1: Our main focus now is to help people in red zone. People won't live in their houses if it's everyday bombing, and it means that this help is very necessary for them, very important for them.
2: Everywhere that Samaritan's Purse works, it's incredibly important to be working with local authorities, local officials. No one knows better than the people who are already here what the needs are. And so we go to them and we work with them to figure out what those needs are and how we can best assist. The Ukrainian people are incredibly welcoming to those who are here. The gratefulness is just, it's like nothing I've ever seen before.
0: For all those that have helped Samaritan's Purse and helped support us through this year, I want to thank you. 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And also pray for the church here. 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

0: 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Now, let's join in the session already in progress.
1: You know, earlier this year, I had the privilege of traveling to Gatlinburg, Tennessee, and I was blessed to speak at a conference. It was about 1,000 middle and high school aged youth. And we were in the Smoky Mountains, and I had the privilege of speaking to these young people. It was a winter revival for these 1,000 middle and high school aged youth. And I remember that after I finished preaching, the altar was filled with hundreds and hundreds and hundreds of young people who were either rededicating their life to the Lord, or some of them were making a profession of faith for the first time ever, y'all. I mean, the altar was literally filled with young people on their faces in the presence of God. And it was such a beautiful sight to behold. But if I'm honest, when I got back to my hotel room that night, I was convicted, because what I realized is that those young people were in a place of passionate pursuit of Jesus. And even though I had been traveling the world and I had been preaching and teaching the Word of God, if I'm honest, y'all, I had become too comfortable with God. I had become too familiar with God. And it became convicting to me. And I said, Lord, I want to get back to that place of desperation for you, that place of longing for you, that place of pursuit of your heart. And y'all, over the last 8-9 months, God has been doing a work in me. And as I was praying about what he wanted me to share here this morning, I believe that what he wants for every single one of you under the sound of my voice is to return to that place of desperation for Jesus. He wants to do a revival in this place. He wants to resuscitate some of us in this place, because some of us have gotten a little bit too comfortable. We've gotten a little bit too familiar with the things of God. But I believe that by the time we leave this place today, he's going to restore, renew, and revive us. And if you agree with me, place your faith in line with mine, and we're going to get there. I'm going to be in the book of Luke, chapter 8. Our text is going to come from there. I was told this is a women's emphasis weekend, and there's a story of a very familiar woman in scripture that we're going to look at. Oh, you can have your seat for a minute. I got to give you some backstory. I love it though. Come on. They said, we ready for the word. We are up ready for the word. I will tell you when it's time to stand. We're going to read the word together in a minute.

We're going to be in Luke 8, but before I get there, I need to set the table just a little bit. So academic institutions and corporations will oftentimes host a program called a scholar in residence. And what this program does is it will bring in the outside expertise of someone to help the organization solve a problem that it doesn't have the internal expertise to solve. That's a scholar in residence. Well, as Pastor Brown mentioned earlier, I was hired at Facebook to lead their global faith partnership strategy because at the time, 80% of the employees were either atheist or agnostic. And Mark had decided that he wanted the company to serve the global faith ecosystem. So they didn't have anybody on staff who could do that. And so they brought me in, they hired me on the team to bring a level of expertise that they did not have. And because I was open about my faith from the beginning, I told everybody that I followed Jesus, that I was in pastoral ministry. Because I was open about my faith from the beginning, they started to refer to me as the Christian in residence. Now, it was an interesting title that actually opened some doors to conversations. Because again, most of my colleagues were either atheists, they didn't believe in God, or they were agnostic, they just weren't really sure. But I would have conversations with them about my faith, and it was interesting because I would find over and over again that even though they thought that the idea of believing in God was kind of weird, they actually didn't have a problem with the person of Jesus. Like, it was interesting, you know, they actually felt like what they knew of Jesus resonated with their personal values and their ideas about humanity. The idea that we should be gracious, we should be compassionate, we should fight for the marginalized, we should stand against systems of oppression. In their mind, Jesus was a cool dude. So they didn't have a problem with Jesus. Their problem was with the people who professed to follow Jesus. Because see, they could not understand how people who professed to follow Jesus could be so unlike him. Which raised a question for me. How is it that people who can quote scripture like their social security number can be so unlike the Jesus of the Bible? And as I was thinking about that, I remembered that there is a term in geometry called adjacent. To be adjacent to something is to be near or next to. So for example, we would say that this auditorium is adjacent to the lobby, right? It is near, it is next to, but it is not inside. If we were in my house, we would say that my kitchen is adjacent to the living room. It is next to the living room. It is near the living room, but my kitchen is not inside of the living room. And so today, for those who take notes, I want to teach from the subject adjacent faith. Adjacent faith. Now we're going to be in Luke chapter 8. Right before we walk into our text, there's a synagogue leader. His name is Jairus, and he was frantically searching for Jesus in a crowd of people because his daughter was dying in his home, and he believed that if he could just get Jesus to come to his house, that Jesus could heal his daughter. So he's frantically searching for Jesus, and he finds Jesus. He tells Jesus the situation, and Jesus agrees to follow him to his house. Now, if you want to join me in standing for the reading of the word, this is where we find our text. Luke chapter 8, beginning at verse 42, the Bible says that as Jesus was on his way, the crowds almost crushed him. And a woman was there who had been subject to bleeding for 12 years, but no one could heal her. She came up behind him and she touched the edge of his cloak, and immediately her bleeding stopped. "Who touched me?" Jesus asked. When they all denied it, Peter said, "Master, the people are crowding and pressing against you." But Jesus said, "Someone touched me.
I know that power has gone out from me. Then the woman, seeing that she could not go unnoticed, she came trembling and she fell at his feet. In the presence of all the people, she told why she had touched him and how she had been instantly healed. Then he said to her, "Daughter, your faith has healed you. Go in peace." You may be seated in the presence of the Lord. So, most Bible commentaries, when you look up this passage of scripture, they describe it as an illustration of the importance of believing that Jesus can do impossible things. They describe it as an illustration of the importance of placing your faith in Jesus. And I believe that that is partially true because, you see, faith is simply belief plus action. That is what faith is. Faith is, I believe this to be so, and therefore I'm going to act on it. To give you a concrete example, if you have faith that God is going to bless you with a car, you would probably go and start cleaning out the garage of your home, right? Because you believe God is going to do this, and so you would act on what you believe. So we see in this story truly an illustration of faith, because she believed that Jesus could heal her, and so she acted on it by pursuing him and touching the edge of his garment. Now, if we only focused on the headline of the story, though, we would actually miss what I believe is the bigger point. I'm gonna shift our vantage point ever so slightly. Instead of focusing on the woman for a moment, I actually want us to zoom out and focus on the crowd. Because you see, if we take in the bigger visual of the crowd, what we will come to realize is that this story demonstrates that you can be near God and separated from God at the exact same time. This story illustrates to me that if you are not careful, you can be in the presence of God while being entirely unchanged by the power of God at the exact same time. For me, this illustrates adjacent faith. You see, according to Mosaic law, because this woman had had this issue of bleeding for 12 years, she was deemed unclean. And by being deemed unclean, what that meant is that anything and anyone that she would touch would also be unclean. And because of that, she was isolated and she was ostracized. She was made to live physically on the margins of society so that she did not make something unclean. Now, put yourself in her shoes for a minute. This woman who has been made to live on the edges of society, she's heard about this miracle working Jesus, this man who has healed the sick and raised the dead and caused the blind to see and the lame to walk. And she hears all of this and she looks over yonder and there he is, walking through the crowd, the one that has the power to heal. You see, this woman had tried everything. Over the course of 12 years, she tried everything imaginable, but there's her solution within her eyesight. And I can imagine that a flicker of hope ignited in her heart as she saw her solution walking through the crowd. But just as quickly as that flicker of hope ignited in her heart, I can imagine that it began to extinguish because she remembered that she couldn't get too close to anybody or else she would be shunned. She would be shamed. And so her mind began to flood with questions. She said, "How can I touch Jesus without him turning away from me in disgust? How can I make my way through the crowd without being noticed? How can I access my healing without being shamed?" And so she devises a plan, y'all. She decides that she's going to get on the ground that was laced with animal feces,
a ground that was laced with trash and spit and people's dirty feet, she decides that her healing was more important than her appearance. So she gets on the ground and she crawls over to Jesus. And in faith, she reaches for the edge of his cloak and she receives her healing. But something unexpected happened because, you see, while Jesus did not see her face, Jesus felt her faith. And so he said, "Who touched me?" Which is actually pretty astounding if you think about it. Because he's in the midst of a thronging crowd of people pressing up against him, and yet he said, "Who touched me?" I believe that although that crowd of people wanted to see Jesus, she was the only one who was pursuing Jesus. Which begs the question, when was the last time that you were so desperate for Jesus that you were willing to do anything in order to just touch the edge of his cloak? When is the last time that you had such a longing and a thirst for Jesus that you were the first person in the building because you didn't want to miss anything? When is the last time that you praised God, not for what he did, but because of who he is? Because he is good and he is faithful and he is kind and he is a father. How many times have you looked up to heaven and said, "God, if you never do another thing, I thank you because you've already done more than enough." You see, although the multitude pressed against Jesus, she was the only one who pursued the person of Jesus. Although the crowd enjoyed being in Jesus's presence, she was the only one who wanted Jesus's power. The crowd was satisfied with having an audience with Jesus, but this woman wanted an indwelling of Jesus. And this is why one of the major dangers of growing up in church, one of the major dangers of even serving in leadership in the church, is that if you are not careful, you will confuse being near the things of God to having a relationship with God. You will confuse proximity to the person of God with actually understanding the power of God. And that is why today I came to tell you that if you are walking in adjacent faith, it's time out. It's time out. We're not going to be next to Jesus. We're not going to be near Jesus. We're not going to look like we know Jesus. At the end of this service today, we're going to have an indwelling of Jesus for real. For real. If we're not careful, we will make coming to church the proxy for being the church. And I believe that God is coming for that today, because our adjacency to God will make us complacent with God. And that is the most dangerous position to be in, is when you are near him but separated at the exact same time. One of my favorite theologians, A.W. Tozier, he wrote an incredible book. It's called The Pursuit of God. And he said these words. He said, "How tragic that we in this dark day have had our seeking done for us by our teachers. Everything is made to center upon the initial act of accepting Christ, a term incidentally, which is not found in the Bible. And we are not expected thereafter to crave any further revelation of God to our souls. We have been snared in the coils of a spurious logic which insists that if we have found him, we need no more seek him. The stiff and wooden quality about our religious lives is a result of our lack of holy desire. Complacency is a deadly foe of all spiritual growth. Acute desire must be present, or there will be no manifestation of Christ to his people. He waits to be wanted. Too bad that with many of us, he waits so long, so very long, in vain." Which brings me to all of us. There are three signs that we are walking in adjacent faith. And I'm going to share the three signs with you, and then I'm going to help you to be equipped to walk out authentic faith. I'm going to share the three signs collectively.
collectively, and then I'm going to take them individually and explain. The first sign is that we gather to watch, not to worship. The second sign is that we know of Jesus, but he doesn't know us. And the third sign is that we can see sin in others while overlooking sin in ourselves. So let's take the first one. We gathered to watch, not to worship. Y'all, the crowd was there to watch Jesus. They wanted to see what he was going to do, what miracle he was going to perform. They're like, so many of us, nobody in this room right now, but so many of us that we come to church to receive a word. And if we happen to miss worship, that's okay. Because we're there to receive a word. I thank God for the new covenant, y'all. Because you see, under the old covenant, we would have had to walk in here with sheep and bulls and lambs and birds and all of these animals to sacrifice on the altar. But because Jesus was the propitiation of our sins once and for all, now and forever, he is the sacrificial lamb. And because he is a sacrificial lamb, we no longer have to worship by slitting the throats of animals. We can worship with our mouth. We can worship with the fruit of our lips. We can worship with the lifting of our hands. We can worship with the running of our feet. And because of the finished work of the cross, the only gift that we can offer to God is our worship. So how dare we sit back with our arms folded, watching the worship as if it's our entertainment. You know, it's interesting, as I travel around and I preach, people always ask me, they say, hey, do you want to stay back here in the green room until it's your time to speak? Absolutely not. Absolutely not. You see, there are no celebrities in this room except for Jesus. I owe God my life. So how dare I act like worship is optional? How dare I treat the worship like it's my opening act? Adjacent faith will have you believing that you're just there to watch. I'm just there to see what they do. When you are living in authentic faith, what you know is everything I am and everything I have is a gift from the hand of God, and therefore I worship him with my all. I worship him with every fiber of my being. I thank God for the musicians that are sitting here, because y'all, I'm a musician as well. And one of the things that I have noticed over and over again is that we will have people do their part in the service and then go to Instagram. No. Our part in the service is our life. Because see, worship is not a song. Worship is a way of life. It is when you surrender your ideas and ambitions and your dreams and your hopes to the Lordship of Jesus Christ. When I stand here before you today, I'm not standing before you because I'm some gifted communicator. I'm standing before you because God opened the door. And because God opened the door, he gets the glory. God is the one who gets the praise. God is the one who gets the worship. I'm not standing here because of who I am. I'm standing here because of who he is. And when you know that, worship is a lifestyle. You know why we have so many arrogant Christians? Because we are believing the lie that it's because of me, because of my gift, because of the way I look, because of my money, because of my position, because of my title. But let me tell you how God works. When you decide that it's because of you, God steps back and says, okay, let me see what you got. Let me see what you got. If you want the favor of God on your life, you have to have a heart of worship. And a heart of worship requires the humility to know
that everything I am and everything I have is a gift from the hand of God. I did not go to Walmart to buy a speaking gift. I don't think any of you probably went to Target to see how I can buy a, you know, gift on the guitar or the organ. No, God gave us these gifts. And so we return it to him as an act of worship. The second sign of adjacent faith is that you know of Jesus, but he doesn't know you. I love how when Jesus was walking through the crowd and everybody was pressed up on him, I love how he said, "Who touched me?" And the disciples were so confused because they were like, "Everybody, Jesus." And he's like, "Oh, no, no, no, no. Somebody touched me." There is somebody in this crowd whose belief and action met my power, which makes me wonder, when is the last time that you surrendered your schedule to Jesus? I've had people ask me, "Nona, how do you hear the voice of God?" And it's actually very simple. You hear the voice of God by spending time with him. Jesus said, "My sheep know my voice." How do sheep know the voice of the shepherd? Because they spend time under the shepherd's voice. They obey the shepherd's commands. That's how you know the voice of God. But y'all, one of the most sobering passages of scripture for me in the Bible is found in Matthew chapter 7, verses 21 through 23. It says, "Not everyone who says to me, 'Lord, Lord,' will enter the kingdom of heaven, but only the one who does the will of my Father who is in heaven." It says, "Many will say to me on that day, 'Lord, Lord, did we not prophesy in your name? And in your name, did we not drive out demons? And in your name, did we not perform many miracles?' Then I will tell them plainly, 'I never knew you. Away from me, evildoers.'" You see, the crowd, they heard about Jesus. They knew of Jesus. But it was the woman with the issue of blood who pursued Jesus, who prioritized connecting with Jesus, which makes me ask you, what's your relational life looking like? How much time are you spending studying the Word of God? Praying, not for God's hand, but for his face. How much time are we spending in repentance? Hear me. How much time are we spending allowing God to show us ourselves? God, how am I off with you? God, show me how I have failed your expectations. And how often are we going before God with a broken and a contrite heart? And we're saying, "Lord, show me me." Because I'm not happy with just having a pretense of righteousness. I want to be righteous for real. We have to spend time with God. We have to prioritize it, y'all. Because only through spending time with God will we understand his voice. Y'all, many years ago, I was driving back. My husband and my family, we were driving back from the beach. And y'all, I hear the voice of God audibly, all right? I've attuned my ear to where I can hear his voice audibly. And we were driving back from the beach, and I heard the Lord speak a word to me. We were driving down this road, and there was a man. He was on the side of the road, and he was cooking barbecue on the side of the road. And y'all, it was pouring down rain. But this man was out there cooking barbecue, and I heard the Lord say, "Give him $500. Now, if I was by myself, that would have been easy. But see, you have to understand, my husband is very, what's the word? Thrifty. Very thrifty. And so when I heard the Lord say it, my heart started to race. I was like, "Oh, Lord, how am I going to say we need to give this random man $500? But I turned to my husband. I said, "Hey," I said, "the Lord said we need to give that man some money." And he was like, "What?" I said, "Yeah, the Lord said we need to give him some money." And so we made a U-turn. We went to a Bank of America. And when we got to the ATM, you know how on the ATM it will have like the quick selections, 20, 40, 60, 80, 100? So he turns to me and he says, "How much?" And I was like, "You know, like 100. And he was like, $100? I said, "Yeah, let's just do 100. So we get the $100, we go give it to the man, and we're driving away, and the Lord said, "I didn't say $100, I said $500. Y'all, we get down the road, I said, "Hey, we got to go back to the ATM. I said, "God actually said to give $500. He was like, "$500?
cut it down. Now, have any of y'all ever seen in Living Color the Chris Rock character where he would like go into Popeyes and they would be like, it's $3 for a chicken box, and he'd be like, $3? Good Lord, that's a lot of money. So my husband, he'll be like, how much for the skin? I have to get the skin, the crispy skin. So I said to my husband, he said to give him $500. My husband, the color left his face. But because he is a man of God, he said, all right, well, if God said it, then we're going to do it. So we went back, got the $400, gave it to the man. The man was crying, like crying. He said, God has heard my prayers. And so we get home, y'all, and I'm thanking God. I'm like, well, all right, Lord, you know, we did what we said you don't do. Y'all, the next day, I got an email from this company. I do leadership talking as well, and got an email from this company. And they said, hey, we just want to know if you'd be willing to do a 30-minute virtual talk to our staff. Can you check your calendar for the dates? And I said, oh, sure, I'd love to do it. And they, once we locked it in, they got back to me, and they said, okay, we'll pay you $5,000. So God said to me in that moment, he said, Nona, when I can trust you, there is no limit to what I will do for you. You see, we think that faith is us trusting God. But let me help you out. God is God whether we trust him to be God or not. Faith is not us trusting God. Faith is God being able to trust us. I'm going to say that again because some of you didn't catch it. Faith is not us trusting God. Faith is God being able to trust us. That when he speaks, we will obey. And this is what separated the woman with the issue of blood from the crowd. See, the crowd was just there to watch. She was there to live out faith. She trusted that Jesus was who he said he was. And she acted on what she believed, and she received her healing in that moment because of her faith. And that's what made Jesus say, hold on, somebody touched me. Does your faith touch Jesus? Are you the kind of person that when God speaks, you don't need an entourage? When God speaks, you don't have to check it with mom and daddy and sister and brother and cousin and uncle. And no, when God speaks, this is what it is. And so this is what we're doing. See, some of us, we won't move until it all makes sense. But y'all, that's not faith. Let me help you. If it makes sense, it doesn't require faith. It's when it doesn't make sense and you don't have the blueprint and you don't have the roadmap and you don't have the resources, but you've heard the voice of God, and so you're moving in the direction of that voice, and that voice is coming out of the darkness, that voice is coming out of the void, but you know the voice of God because you spent time in the presence of God and you trust the voice of God. That is faith. And he wants to revive that in us today. The last insight I want to give you on how you know you're walking in adjacent faith is that you can see sin in others while overlooking sin in yourself. You know, when I go back to our text and I imagine that woman crawling across the ground, I realize that the reason why she crawled across the ground is because she was trying to avoid being noticed. Because in that culture, if they saw her, they would point to her and they would say, unclean, unclean. They would point to her and they would back away from her and they would shame her and they would stigmatize her. And so she crawls along the ground because she doesn't want to be noticed. But you see, while she crawled along the ground, what they missed is that while she was physically unclean, they were spiritually unclean. You see, she had to crawl along the ground. She had to pass by fornicators, liars, thieves, murderers. She had to pass by all these people who had the sin that they could hide. She wore hers on the outside. They wore theirs on the inside. And
to get to the point that we recognize that God is not impressed with how we adorn our outer appearance, because he's looking at the heart. So we can look holy and we can look put together, but what's happening in our heart is death and decay. And today God is coming for that, because he wants to revive us for real. Y'all, I'm not interested in looking holy. I already read Matthew 7. I'm not trying to stand before the judgment seat of Christ and have Jesus say, I'm sorry, and you are. Could you imagine? We have to get to the place that we are so honest with ourselves about where we are that we stop looking down on other people. You know, some years ago, I invited a woman to come preach at our church, and she did an amazing job. And after she finished preaching, I got a call from a woman at our church, another woman. She called me, and she told me that she was so disappointed that I allowed a woman who had been married 3 times to preach in our pulpit. She was so disappointed that I had allowed this so-called Jezebel to stand in our platform. See, what she didn't know is that the woman who had preached had been married for 20 years. Her 2 divorces were the result of abuse, domestic violence. But this woman who sat on her high horse judging this other woman thought that she was in a position to call somebody a Jezebel. But what she didn't know is that I knew her story. Yes, she had been married for 30 years, but the reason she even got married is because she got pregnant out of wedlock, and the families forced them to get married, and her husband didn't even like each other. So I'm sitting here listening to this woman tell me why I shouldn't have her preach in a pulpit, but she wasn't taking care of her own mess. Adjacent faith will cause you to be able to clearly see where others are off and overlook what's happening in your own life. Y'all, here's the thing. As Christians, yes, we are called to hold each other accountable. Absolutely. But my Bible says in Galatians 6:1 that if a brother is caught in a sin, if a sister is caught in a sin, those who are spiritual restore such a one. When we get to the place that we think our job is to condemn and not restore, we are walking in adjacent faith. You have to know this. The reason why that crowd did not touch Jesus is because they were so full of pride, thinking about how good they were. They missed the heart of Jesus. Y'all, God resists the proud. He gives grace to the humble. Which is why today, I want to do something as we stand here. I'm closing, but 12th century French abbot Bernard of Clairvaux, he said something really powerful. He said, the one who is wise will see his life as more like a reservoir than a canal. The canal simultaneously pours out what it receives, but the reservoir retains the water until it is filled, then discharges the overflow without loss to itself. The people who crushed against Jesus were just human canals. They were just there to see what Jesus would do so that they could go home and tell everybody what they saw. Maybe there's somebody in this room right now that you've been living your life as a spiritual canal. You come in here, you get the word, and it just kind of passes right on through you. You leave the same way you came in. I came here with news today that ends today. We're not leaving this place the way that we came in. We're going to leave this place as spiritual reservoirs. So if this message is for you, I want you to stand in the presence of God, because we're going to receive transformation today. We're going to receive wholeness today. We're going to receive newness today. I believe that when you leave this place today, there's going to be a passion reignited on the inside of you, a longing that's reignited on the inside of you, a pursuit that's ignited on the inside of you, so that just like that woman with the
issue of blood, when you reach out to touch the hem of Jesus' garment, you will experience his power. I'm tired of so many of us coming in here and the presence of God is so thick in the room, but we can't even experience it because we're so separated from God. Father, as we stand in your presence today, I ask you, Lord, to restore within us the joy of our salvation. I ask you, God, to renew our hearts and renew our minds, God. Help us to remember that you are the only wise God. Help us to remember, Father, that you first loved us, that there is nothing that we have done, that there is nothing that has happened to us that has disqualified us for relationship with you. I pray that whoever stands under the sound of my voice that has been experiencing a lukewarm relationship with you, God, ignite our hearts today. Ignite our hearts today, Father. May we not leave this place the way that we came in. And today, Father, we ask you to do what only you can do. Restore, deliver, set free once and for all. We believe that you are who you say you are. We believe that you can do what you say you can do. So today we refuse to allow a lie of the enemy to make us think that we have to stay the same. Oh no, today we are reborn through the power of Jesus. Today we are renewed through the power of the Holy Spirit, and we will never be the same. In Jesus' name.

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1: And my marriage was so down that I was talking to another girl from my work, but my phone synced up to her computer and she seen the text messages that the girl was sending me. And then I'm just thinking, I grew up in a broken home. My sweet little boy, he's gonna grow up and be like, hey, dad did this. And now I'm looking at my daughter. Is she gonna be that stereotypical girl or whatever that people say, oh, she has daddy issues and she's promiscuous and stuff like that. And everything's just flooding through my head. Just looking through my phone, thinking about all this thing. And his voice comes and it's like, are you done? I'm like, taken back. I'm like, wait, well, that wasn't me. And then I hear it again. It's like, are you done trying to fix these things? Because I'm here. Grew up basically without a father, in a home that, I mean, obviously there was love and everything like that. I end up having a stepdad. We would call ourselves Christians, but I know my mom would work like 70 plus hours a week, really providing for us and stuff like that. While my stepdad was away in the military, he was a Marine. Growing up, I started to get older, and my dad, I call him my dad because, I mean, he raised me. He would basically teach me the wrong things. He would teach me like, hey, like, you remember catcalling girls and stuff like that? And he'd be like, it was like he purposely wanted to make sure that I liked women. Yeah. And it was just, it just grew and grew from there. They ended up separating when I was about 12 because of some physical stuff. But growing up, high school, elementary school, I ended up getting into sexual things. I lost my virginity when I was in sixth grade.
2: Wow.
1: To a girl that was older than me. And it was like a mixture of shame and accomplishment. It was like I accomplished this thing that my dad was kind of constructing me at the time and teaching me how to do. But then internally I had the shame and I didn't know where it came from at first. Hmm. Obviously then growing up, keep going, getting older, the floodgates came with more sex and pornography, getting addicted to it. So I ended up going through high school, getting into drugs, mostly like marijuana, just smoking. I met my girlfriend at the time. She was like a good girl. You know, I mean, everyone knew her. She was with a Christian family, good background, all in sports and stuff like that. I myself was playing sports, but I guess I didn't have that reputation. I started talking with her, you know, I mean, just living a life of sin with her, dabbling. We went to college together, ended up separating, and it was a lot of ups and downs of me cheating. But she was always faithful and staying there, and God bless her, like, she's seen the best in me when I was looking at my worldly status. Because once I didn't have a father at the age of 12, I ended up looking at the world to teach me how to be a man. Because I wasn't going to ask my mom to teach me. And it was kind of hard. You don't want to talk about guy things with your mother. It's like kind of private. Like I said, growing up, I started looking at the world like, hey, if I'm going to be an alpha, I got to have more sex. I got to have more money. And that's that value that is going to be painted on me. So at the time I was, after college, that didn't work out. I was partying, having sex, living a lifestyle I shouldn't be living. My grades were horrible. End up actually getting kicked out of the school because of my grades. Came back to Pennsylvania, where I originally am from. Started to go to the community college there. Realized that it wasn't the place for me. And I think growing up with my dad as a Marine, I've had this structure. I was very militant and liked structure of my life. So I figured, hey, let's go to school, become a cop. So I was going through school at YTI, up in Pennsylvania to be for criminal justice to become a cop. Everything was going great, like straight A's, getting like just awards and this and that. And I was actually in corrections at the time, so I had everything made. I was climbing the ladder. At this time, still, I was just living that lifestyle of, you know, I mean, sex before marriage and addicted to porn still. There came a time in December of 2011 where Jenna, my girlfriend in high school, we were still together at this time, and it was evident that we were done. I think I kind of hit rock bottom, and knowing how amazing she was and what I was putting her through, it really hit me. And there was this girl in the college I was going to that, you know, she was a Christian. She was always talking about God. You seen a Bible in her hand. She had this glow to her. And having that knowledge of Christ before, I was like, well, why can't I have that? Like, I have straight A's. I have all this stuff. Why am I not happy? Well, like, what am I missing? So I ended up talking to her about everything, kind of was open with her, and she's like, hey, just come to church. She's like, do you have a suit? I'm like, no, I don't think I've ever worn a suit. She's like, okay, well, just get a suit. Now there's like places where you can get them. So I ended up going to her church in Lancaster, Pennsylvania, and it was a Pentecostal church. I've never stepped in. I mean, it was a Spanish church as well, so I never stepped into that kind of atmosphere. But I was open to anything because I was low, very low. So when I walked in, people started greeting me, saying hi, and there's this moment where this lady came up to me, and it was like she looked through my soul, like looked into my soul, and just looked at me a little bit as she was shaking my hand. And in this like English Hispanic, like a deep accent, she was just like, God has a plan for you. And I was taken back. And I looked at Edna, the girl that took me to the church, and I was just like, what just happened? She's like, well, she's one of the ladies that interprets dreams, and she's very spiritual and stuff. And I'm like, oh, okay. I didn't think anything of it. So I continued going to church there, doing like Bible studies on Wednesdays with the guys, and my life changed. It was a complete 180, just full of repentance. And I ended up getting baptized, in the river there with the church, and everything was going good. I was having dreams, like visions. I was like fasting three times. Like, I was by myself at the time. I had my own house. I was fasting like three times a week and just filling in with the Word of God. Then in 2012, I would say not even 6 months, I was at the end of my schooling, and it was basically a mentorship program, but I already had it finished because I was in corrections at the time. Well, the school that I got kicked out of before, I still owed money, and everything went into collections and stuff like that. So the school board at YTI, the school I was going to and doing good, they brought me in. They're like, hey, you can't do the last semester because you have to pay this amount of money. And I was like, well, I can't come up with, it was like over $2,000. I can't do that. I can't pull out a loan or anything like that. And this is where the devil really, really attacked me. Even though I had the dreams and the visions and got baptized, I thought, this is it. My life is meant for failure. I meant to just stay down and be that broken person that breaks people's hearts and messes with their minds. Ended up going into a dark spiral, depression and stuff like that, and finally realized I was either going to become a drug addict in jail or just something bad. So I ended up joining the military. Like, I didn't even think anything of it. I didn't tell my mom. I didn't tell Jenna at the time. I just went, signed up, and they're like, hey, you can ship out in like 6 months or you can ship out in a month. And I'm like, give me the month. So I trained, got in shape, left for the military.
2: And when you did this, like, as far as like your church community and people who were around you, were they saying anything? And as far as even the dark spiral and everything that happened there, like what exactly, happened and how were people reacting around you?
1: So I know with the church and everything that I was going to, I completely pulled myself out of everything. I didn't go to church. I didn't go to Bible study. The only person that really saw it was Edna. And, obviously I didn't go back to school that last semester. And she was just kind of like, hey, what happened? And I told her, I lied. I was just kind of like, hey, I'm fine. I got it. It's okay. But yeah, no one really reached out to me at that time. So then that was another reason why I was like, I felt alone. I was like, this is it. So I ended up joining the military, and this is where things got better and then worse. So in the military, you have like a different structure, you know what I mean? And growing up, it was good. It was good for me. So I excelled in my boot camp, I guess you would call it. At the time, I was still writing Jenna letters, letting her know, like, you know what I mean? I changed person. Like, the military is making me into a real man. Like, I'm not looking at the world to teach me who I am and what I need to be. At that time, it was about seven months of training. We're still rekindling that relationship and stuff like that. I'm actually graduating and call it OSUT, One Site Universal Training. So I was a military police. So I ended up getting Jenna a ring and proposing to her. And I was like, I can't let her go. She's someone special. Like, she stayed with me through all of these things. So I ended up proposing to her at my graduation. And, lo and behold, they shipped me out to Korea for my first duty station. And that was very, very tough for us, because of the time zones and time frames, whatnot. We were engaged, but stuff still wasn't getting better. Like, it was better when we were away, writing letters and stuff like that. And I was reassuring to her that I was a different person. I mean, I was definitely a different person, like more structured, I guess you would say. But I was still that person addicted to sex, pornography. And this time in the military, guys are all alphas. So we're looking to one up. And, you know what I mean? You hear these cadences like Jody's getting your girl and stuff. It's all about, you know, I mean, stealing that girl, and that's how you become a man. So I'm wrestling with my faith while being in the military. So I ended up coming back, ups and downs in Korea with my fiance Jenna at the time. Come back. We ended up getting married. I got stationed down in Georgia, and this is where we had our first son. Everything went amazing. But I was still living this selfish lifestyle that all I cared about was myself. Even when Jenna found out she was pregnant, I was somewhere else, like worrying about myself, going out to the bars, drinking and stuff like that. Once we had our kid, things got, it was better. Like Zayden, my son, connected us, if you could say, but there was still that selfishness, that addiction to sex and pornography that I couldn't shake. And then the selfish actions came more and more. So I was down in Georgia. We were down there from 2014 to 2017. We came up 2016 for Christmas, and her family's very close. You know what I mean? It's a nice, close knit family. Like, they all live within a couple blocks of each other. One of those. So, we went up and, we were just together and everything like that. Next thing you know, her brother, which she was very close to, and I considered him as a brother of mine. He ends up coming down and talking, like giving the phone to his dad. And we ended up realizing that he had a deep depression issue. From like survivor's guilt and some other things. I was on leave at the time for Christmas. So we ended up taking him, or his parents ended up taking him to a facility, and his parents seen him that night, and I seen him that night before, because I was about to head back down to Georgia because my leave was coming up. We get a knock on the door. And found out that he killed himself. That he, it was that time where he just, he felt like he needed to take his life. He had a lot of sadness, and it hit the whole family hard. It hit myself hard too, because I know we had some talks about depression, because I talked to him about it. So it was a hard time going back down to Georgia, not only for me, but for my wife, because that was, it was her brother, and they were extremely close. This ended up causing even more of a wedge between me and my wife. And then I think this is where I ended up drinking more and being more selfish, because I'm like, hey, life's short. Anything could happen. And it was just argue after argue. I ended up getting out of the military because I had appendicitis, but then ended up, the surgery went bad while my wife was 9 months pregnant and I almost died. So they had to do exploratory surgery. I ended up getting out on medical discharge because of that. So came back up to Pennsylvania, lived with her parents for a while, and it was just, it was hard. I mean, you would see her brother Cole's room, and it was just a reminder of everything. So we were there with that, with her parents living in their house for about a year with our son. And then we ended up getting our place. Still selfish, broken, materialistic to no ends. I just care about things. A year goes past, up and down with fights. Then we end up getting a house. Once we got the house, we end up finding out we're pregnant again. We ended up having our baby girl, Taylin, at the time. And still, it's not getting better. It's still, like, I would talk to girls here and there, usually at work. And, I mean, ultimately, my wife would end up seeing the text messages and confronting me. And I would just, I was very manipulative and always put it on, like, I was the victim. Mm. There's a time where, like I said, I played the game. I knew how to fake it and stuff like that. I ended up getting, well, I told her, like, hey, we'll fix this. I need to come back to God. Like, cause I knew what she wanted to hear and I knew how to do it. And I knew how to fake that. So.
2: Is that something that was common as far as, her wanting you to come back to the Lord? Like, what was that dynamic like throughout your marriage?
1: Yeah. So she didn't really say like come back to the Lord. Like, she wanted me to come back to the Lord. She was just like, why do you do these things? And I think that's where my past of looking at how the world wants a man to be, I kept falling into it. Even though I had all those experiences in 2012 with the Lord, I fell back to, hey, it's all about sex. It's all about money. It's about things. But through that, she just kept, what she tells me, I know, is she just kept praying. She just kept praying that there would be a revelation or in some kind of a wake up, a calling. I ended up getting into this organization called Men of Iron. It's where basically men just get together. You can do groups, you can do one-on-one. And my father-in-law got me into it, and he was like, hey, I think you should try this. I was like, okay. And he goes, well, do you want to do group? And I said, no, because I've done groups before. I know how to fake it. Now I can just do it. So I ended up meeting with my mentor, and we were going over everything, and you know what I mean? But I was still faking it at this time. And I just threw it all, just faking and faking. Meanwhile, when I'm done with these meetings, I'd go home, everyone's asleep, I'd end up masturbating or doing something stupid. So there came a time where I was doing this Men of Iron thing. I was getting taught how to be a godly man. And my marriage was so down that I was talking to another girl from my work. And I knew it was God, but my phone synced up to her computer, and she's seen the text messages that the girl was sending me. And at this time, I mean, I put her through the ringer, like everything. She couldn't keep it to herself, and she needed her family's help. So I ended up getting home from work after the work being like, hey, we just got a call from your wife. What's going on? So I ended up going home, and her parents are there, her grandma, and then my mother. And they're like, look, like, do you want to fight for this? Yes or no? And we're like, yeah. And I mean, rightfully so, my wife has checked out. It was too much. Like, I put her through too many things. But then here I am again. I got this. I'll fix it. I got it. You know what I mean? Even if I have to fake it for a little bit, I can still manage it. Probably about 2 weeks after that, we were arguing. And at this time, I had my son and daughter, they're a little older. And my son, he was about 3 at the time. Like, he knows what's going on. And being in a broken home, I heard those arguments, those physical altercations. And I didn't want that to be anything like that. So I ended up taking my kids out for a walk. And I'm just thinking about it. I'm just like, man, it's inevitable. We're getting a divorce. And then I'm thinking about so many things. Ended up going back to the house, and I see my wife inside. I'm just like, I'm just going to let the kids with her. I'm going to go outside. Just going to just vent and figure things out and see, like, because like I said, it was divorce. It was about to happen. And then I'm just thinking, I grew up in a broken home. My sweet little boy, he's going to grow up and be like, hey, dad did this. You know what I mean? He's going to grow up to be like me, to be this wild child. And now I'm looking at my daughter, and I'm like, is she going to be that stereotypical girl or whatever that people say, oh, she has daddy issues and she's promiscuous and stuff like that? And everything's just flooding through my head. Sitting down, just looking through my phone, thinking about all this thing. And this voice comes and it's like, are you done? I'm like, taken back. I'm like, wait, well, that wasn't me. And then I hear it again. It's like, are you done trying to fix these things? Because I'm here. Yeah. I was like, wow. So I looked up. I'm just like, All right, it's time. I ended up calling my mentor from Men of Iron. I was like, hey, Rick. I've been lying, man. I've been playing the game. I'm not for real. Like, and he was just like, oh, hold up. Let's meet in person. This is something that we have a conversation with. So I ended up talking with him, and he really helped me through a lot of things. Showing me things, and it was like a switch just flipped. And I'm at this job right now where all this stuff happened with this girl. She's gone. I'm still at this job. I still have this reputation, but like, here I am bringing the Bible to work and studying it harder than I've ever studied it before. And it was different this time. It was like God was talking to me as I was reading. Like, it just got stronger and stronger. I had this passion, this zeal. Like, I'd worked like 10 hours at work for 5 days, and I'm just reading the Bible constantly. And then I started looking up, sermons started to come because of what I was looking at on my phone, and listening to David Wilkerson, Leonard Ravenhill, Paul Washer. And I'm just getting fed so much knowledge with the Holy Spirit. And as time goes on, it's just getting more intimate and intimate with the Lord. And I think at this time, things have changed. I've told my wife what happened, and I'm actually like, I'm telling her, forgive me. I've been faking everything. I needed God. I did. And I knew I had that void, and I knew who needed to fill it, and it was the Lord. And ever since then, we've been growing deeper with our relationship. Like at that time when we were fighting, like you don't notice a 3-year-old starting to change, but he was starting to change. And I think that's what also gets me too, because our son is 6. He has this sweet soul. And like now when I'm teaching him about the Bible and stuff like that, he's like, he sees his dad walking that walk with the Lord. And it's growing in him. I think that's what gets me. So I'm thinking like, you know, I mean, in Deuteronomy where the Lord says, hey, I want you to share these laws with your family, with your children all the time. So I'm just making sure that this is happening and that God's flowing through me while doing this. And now we're here and I'm actually going to school at Lancaster Bible College for biblical studies. And that was a whole process in itself, wrestling for 2 months, getting three signs from God. It's like, hey, it's your time. Like, go. So, yeah.
2: Come on. Devin, who is Jesus to you?
1: He is literally everything. Everything to me. He is my Savior, my King, my Redeemer. He's my life. Yeah. I definitely wanted to share the one thing, because this was a big part of my testimony, was this lust, this addiction. So even when I got back with the Lord, when the Holy Spirit called me and I called my mentor up, Rick, and told him everything, there was still a period where I was still masturbating, still looking at porn. And I knew it was like a battle with myself. It was a stronghold, and I couldn't shake it. So then I ended up stopping, just cold turkey. And next thing you know, all these dreams start coming, and I really haven't had dreams all like that. And it was sexual dreams, and it felt so real to the point where stuff was happening in real life, and like it would wake me up, and I'm just like, why? And then I know the Lord put this in front of me, but it was a video of Isaiah Saldivar. It was about the spirit of Jezebel, and I watched it, and I was like, Lord, is this what you're telling me? Like, is this what's going on? So I ended up praying that night. I mean, just crying out to God just to deliver me from this, because these dreams would still make me look at women with lust, not do anything, but look at women with lust. And that night I had this dream that I was like making out with this girl. And for some reason I pulled back, and the girl had her head down, hair, you couldn't see her face. And for some reason, out of nowhere, I said, I rebuke you in the name of God. And usually, you know, you would hear, I rebuke you in the name of Jesus. But I said, God. And next thing you know, this girl looks up, her hair's back. She had this gray, ugly, distorted face with teeth, like jagged teeth coming out, and either red or green eyes. And she jolted at me, like screaming. And I woke up. Didn't think anything of it, but day goes by, no dream. Weeks go by, no dream. And I'm realizing that the Lord delivered me from the spirit that's that's given me that lustful desire. And it's like, now I don't look at women like that. I don't have dreams like that. And it's like, I knew that was God delivering me of this huge stronghold that's been on my life that has destroyed everyone that I love around me. And it was just, it was a humbling experience.
2: Mm. Wow. Devin, for people who are watching your testimony right now and are in that same position that you were when you were struggling in your marriage, and for that man that's watching your testimony right now and maybe is holding in all of these secrets, what's a word of encouragement that you can give to that person that's watching right now?
1: A word of encouragement is, it's okay to talk to someone about it. That when you find that right person that you know, open up to them, because we all have the same struggles. This struggle has been going on for thousands of years. But when you open up, when you realize how broken you are and helpless you are, it's like that's when God comes and delivers you from these things and he lifts you up. You know what I mean? It's like what he says in Matthew 11, like the heavy burden, just give it to him. And it's like when you find that person to talk to, let it all out. Don't try and hide. Don't try and play it off. Cause I know with me, I was good at manipulating things. Don't do that. Just be honest and upfront. And when you do that, I know the Lord is going to just bless you in so many ways.
2: How about for that wife that's watching and, you know, they're on the receiving end and they're ready to throw in the towel to go through with a divorce because maybe they're seeing in their husband some of the same things that you were struggling with. What can you say to that wife that's watching right now?
1: For you, I just want to say, hold on. Keep praying. And a verse that I want you to really hold tight to is in 1 Corinthians chapter 7, where Paul shows us that if one person, whether it be man or woman, be of faith, stay with them, and that faith, God's going to start to produce things in that whole family. So keep strong. I mean, if it wasn't for Jenna, I don't know where I'd be at right now. So just please stay strong, keep in prayer, and I know the Lord is going to give you the strength, the patience, and the endurance to go through those things.
2: Devin, any last words for people who are watching your testimony right now?
1: I just want to say, the world we live in is crazy, but the revival's stronger. I just pray that you open up your heart to God and let him change your world and just see the blessings that come from it. I mean,

0: I thought being a pharmacist, this is going to fill that void in my heart. Having a career is going to fill all these things that I'm desiring, even financially. It's gonna fix almost everything in my life. But in pharmacy school, it brought about all those issues that I was dealing with, but it just maximized it because now I'm stressed out and this is the only way I know how to relieve myself of the stress is by going out partying and drinking. After the sobriety test, they tell me to turn around and put my hands behind my back and then they arrest me. Everything of the pursuit of happiness that I've been working for has now come crashing down at this moment. And I just remember saying, please do not take me to jail. Please do not take me to jail. I actually grew up, born and raised in Boston, Massachusetts. My mother and father divorced when I was about 4 years old. So I didn't have my father in the household. And growing up, my mother, she was really strict. There was a lot of, I would say, verbal and physical abuse that happened in the household. Really didn't have that affection, that saying, I love you, those things at a very young age. I remember just my father, he would come to visit sometimes, but I do remember, you know, sometimes he wouldn't. And I would wait by the window and he would never show up. With that brought a lot of rejection and abandonment issues in my life. I remember being exposed to pornography at a very young age. The pornography was happening in the room. I wasn't watching it, but it just opened up that door to masturbation, same-sex attraction, perversion, lust, just having even child-on-child sexual abuse happen. We were going to an apostolic church, and it was a very strict church. There was a lot of rules and regulations where I couldn't wear pants. I couldn't celebrate certain holidays such as Christmas. And really not understanding why these rules were. It was really just at a young age knowing that these were rules and regulations and just traditions. I do remember learning about Jesus. I knew who Jesus was. I knew that he died on the cross, but I didn't know how to apply it to me. Like, what did that mean for me? And even got baptized at a very young age. I remember speaking in tongues at a very young age. We would even have shut-ins where in the church we would just tarry all night, pray all night. I remember even going to vacation Bible school. So all these things I remember, but just not having that understanding at a young age of really who Christ was. For school, we went to a lot of different schools. Me and my brother, a lot of instability came with that, not being able to build relationships. And so I remember one time, though, my mom actually moved me to a private school. In this private school, there was a lot more stability. It was mostly middle school, so from 6th to 8th grade and then 9th grade, I was also there. And it was a predominantly Jewish white school in the outskirts of Boston. And so I remember just really trying to find out who I was, what my identity was, because I looked different. I didn't have the same hair. I didn't have the same features as the other girls. I didn't feel pretty as the other girls in my school. And so I do remember really getting involved in sports, soccer. I was really good at soccer, lacrosse, basketball. So that almost became my identity. Being good at these sports and being good in school became my identity. There was a time that my mom decided to move to Georgia. And I remember I didn't want to move to Georgia because I finally had this stability, you know, in middle school. I was getting friends. I was becoming known by other people. And I didn't want to move because it meant that I had to shift my life. We ended up moving to Georgia. And with that, it just brought a whole different change for my life. I remember going to now from private to public school, going from, you know, predominantly Jewish white school. Now I'm going to a predominantly black school and gang infestation in the hallways, going from preppy khakis to wearing a lot of the girls wearing booty shorts and halter tops. And so it really shifted a lot of things in my life. It shifted, like, now I have to adjust to this. Who am I in this school? Who am I in this world? And so I did run track for a year in high school when I was in Atlanta, but I didn't I soon easily lost interest in sports. I lost interest in school even. And I started going out clubbing, going out partying, drinking. And just mind you, at this time, I was, we did find a church, and we were going to church in Georgia, but it was really predominantly just Sundays that we were going to church. So I didn't really have that relationship. I didn't really have that understanding still of who God was, who Jesus was in my life. So I graduated high school and went to undergrad. And with that, it was my first year away from my mom, away from the strict rules and regulations. And now, you know, I could party. Now I can just live it up. And so my first year of college, it was really actually, in my mind, it was great. You know, I had all the friends. I had the boyfriend. I remember this one time driving, and I got in a 5-car accident. As I was spinning around, all I can remember is saying, "Oh, God, oh, God." And my life, literally pictures of my life was flashing before me in my mind. And so I ran into the bushes and I got out the car with like a busted lip and a bruised chin. And looking at the car, it was completely totaled. And for me, it was like, wow, life is short. It just kind of woke me up. Like, even though I'm young, I can die at any moment. And so I did what I knew best. I decided, like, Lord, I need to go to church, go back to church. And so at the time, I was working in a pharmacy at a grocery store. And one of the customer service managers, she was a Christian, and she used to wear these long skirts. And it reminded me of my old church in Boston, because I only could wear skirts. I ended up asking her, you know, "What church do you go to?" And she told me. And so I ended up going to her church. And I remember one time the pastor was saying, like, I threw all my secular CDs out the window when I came to Christ. And I was like, I could never do that. And so I remember going to church, doing all the church things, but I would listen to gospel music on my way to church, but on my way back home, I would turn on Beyonce, Jay-Z, Rihanna. So it was not a heart posture change. I still had a taste for the world. So I ended up going back out into doing the same things, partying, clubbing, drinking eventually. I remember one time I was standing in line at the club, and there was this light to the front left of me, and it was just this bright light. And it was these doors that were open. And it was almost like flies being attracted to this light, because almost everyone looked at this light. And this guy just stood out in the front, and he had a suit on. And I automatically knew it was a church. And he didn't say anything. He just stood there. And I just felt like, huh. And it felt like he was saying, when you're ready, you can come. But I wasn't ready. I wasn't ready to give up my life of partying and drinking, because that filled a lot of voids that I was having in my life, so I thought.
1: Now, Sharita, clarify for us, was this a dream, a vision, or what was this that you were seeing with this man?
0: Yeah, so this was actually real happening. It was just because the doors were so bright. It was just like everything was dark. You know, we were in the outside and waiting in line in the club, but this door opened, it was just so bright. Like, it just attracted me. And I don't know why it just attracted me, but it was definitely, in reality, it wasn't a vision or a dream or anything. Yeah, the man was just standing there, and you know, he didn't say anything. It was almost like, just come. Whenever you're ready, just come. And, but I didn't come. I, you know, went into the club and still partying and drinking and doing those worldly things. So after graduating undergrad, I ended up moving back to Atlanta, working in the pharmacy as a technician. And I remember getting a text from one of my friends from undergrad, and she was saying, like, "Sharita, what are you doing with your life?" And she was basically telling me that I needed to apply to pharmacy school. And I was saying, that's it. That's what I need in my life, is to go ahead and apply to pharmacy school. I thought you know, pharmacy school, this is, being a pharmacist, this is going to fill that void in my heart. Having a career is going to fill all these things that I'm desiring, even financially. It's going to fix almost everything in my life. And so it was kind of like this motto that I had was by Kid Cudi, I'm on the pursuit of happiness. And I know that everything that shines is not always gold. I'll be fine when I get there and I'll be good. And not to promote Kid Cudi, but just to let you know that my motto was like the pursuit of happiness was getting a career. The pursuit of happiness was having money. And so I ended up applying to pharmacy school. I was having some difficulties getting in, but by the grace of God, I ended up getting into pharmacy school. I was so happy. I was very grateful. I knew that God opened up the door for me to get into pharmacy school because I was having a lot of trouble passing the standardized test that required us to get into pharmacy school. But in pharmacy school, it brought about all those issues that I was dealing with, but it just maximized it because now I'm stressed out. And, you know, this is the only way I know how to relieve myself of the stress is by going out partying and drinking. And so I ended up doing the same thing in pharmacy school. I remember one night I had a roommate at the time, and she wanted to go out to the club. And she was a very fairly new roommate, didn't know her too well. And I remember saying to myself, huh, I don't feel like going out tonight. I had to work in the morning. And there was this one thing, I was just standing in the mirror and saying, I don't really feel like going out tonight. I don't know why. And this other side of me, though, was saying, YOLO, you only live once. And so I was like, okay, let me just go out, you know, just go out to the club. And so we end up going to the club, but before we go, we stop at her friend's house. And I didn't know her friend that well. He made a drink for us at his house. And I didn't know her friend that well. He made a drink for us at his house in a styrofoam cup. And to this day, I don't really

0: use the situation, and I get involved, and the girl hits me in the face. And I knew that at that moment, if I hit her back, I would be going to jail. And so I walk away. And I get in the car, and I kind of just kind of play the victim, crying. The police come, but they go over to her, the person that I nicked, and they start talking to her. And I'm realizing that they're not coming over to me. And I'm like, huh, why are they just talking to her? And all of a sudden, this random guy walks by. He's like, you probably need to leave because it's not looking good for you. And so I try to leave, and the police block me off, and they do a sobriety test on me. After the sobriety test, they tell me to turn around and put my hands behind my back, and then they arrest me. And so all the moments, everything of the pursuit of happiness that I've been working for has now come crashing down at this moment. And I just remember saying, please do not take me to jail. Please do not take me to jail. I end up going to jail. I end up actually being in the holding cell in the front of the jail. And I just remember just feeling so down, so dark. It was such a dark moment. It was such a valley for me. I remember even having to call my mother and tell her that I was in jail. I couldn't do two collect calls. One was to a friend and another was to my mother. And mind you, the next day was Mother's Day. So just the fact that I was in jail and calling my mother collect call from jail on Mother's Day, it was the lowest point of my life at this point. After I was released from jail, I just felt so dark. I felt such a depression. I felt such a self-hatred of myself because I thought I lost everything. I thought that, you know, Lord, I can't even get into finish pharmacy school. I thought I would get kicked out of pharmacy school. And I just remember just being so down and out and didn't know how to rid myself of this hatred that I had for myself. And so I remember making this promise to God, and it was like, Lord, if you can get me out of this, I will never drink again. And just making promises I couldn't really keep at the moment, but God was so gracious. I realized at that moment that I couldn't fix these things. I couldn't do that pursuit of happiness or have that pursuit of happiness that I thought I could have for myself. I realized that I needed someone. I needed Christ. I needed God. So I ended up going to church. But this is more out of need. This is more out of, I need to fix this and I don't know how. So I'm going to just give this to you, Lord. The last year of my pharmacy school, we had to do rotations. So I ended up moving to Tampa. And in March of 2012, I got rebaptized. I rededicated my life to God. And this time was different. It was not anyone telling me what to do. It was not the traditions of just doing this. It was a conscious decision to follow Christ. And I remember when I got baptized, the pastor at the time, he was asking me if I received Jesus as my Lord and Savior. And I said, yes. And he looked at me and said, I know you have. And for some reason, I just felt like that was Jesus talking to me, saying, I know you're mine. So it was just such a beautiful moment. And God really started pruning me and molding me. I had accountability now. I got involved with ministry at the church. I got involved with this group or organization. It was called Pinky Promise. And it was a group that honored God with their life and their body. And so I had to make a conscious effort that I couldn't give myself to any man anymore until my husband finds me. I used to wear a ring on my finger just to remind me of the fact that I'm God's, that I'm Jesus's, and that I'm saving myself for marriage. After that, I just remember just walking into God, showing me things about myself, things that He had to rid of me, guarding my heart. And so I gave my TV away. I remember even giving my TV away because on TV, I would watch all these shows like Real Housewives and Bad Girls Club. And I wanted to be like those girls on TV. So God had to guard my heart from all these things. And I had to give that TV away. I had to make that drastic change so that He can drastically change me. I remember one time that God told me to go up to pray for this girl. And she was up at the altar at the time. And I was like, Lord, you know, I'm in the pews. Why would I go up to pray? There's people up there praying for people. That would be super weird. I didn't go up there. But I remember the girl next to her. And as soon as the girl next to her touched her, she immediately broke down and started crying. And so God was teaching me, like, okay, if you're not going to be obedient, I'm going to use someone else. So he was really teaching me about obedience to him. He was also teaching me just maturity, how to fast and pray and seek him. So I remember going to church one day and getting a gift from the youth pastor. One of the gifts was a book. And I remember reading this book and I was telling my mom, wow, this is such a great book. And I remember me mentioning to my mom that it's asking me to pray to God to complicate my life. And my mom was like, that's not something you would normally pray for, Sherita. And she was asking me more about the book. And so as I was looking more into the book myself, I realized that a lot of this book had to do with witchcraft. I was very distraught and taken back that a youth pastor would give me this type of book. And so I ended up going to church that Sunday. And mind you, this is just the beginnings of me being naive and learning more about church. And I went to the youth pastor and his wife was there at the moment. And I said, you know, this book is heresy. I can't believe that you gave me this book. It has a lot to do with witchcraft. I remember the youth pastor's wife just back against the wall, yelling at me, pointing their finger. And I just was kind of in disbelief and shock. And I walked in. I remember after that encounter, having to walk into service. And at this moment, I was just so distraught. I didn't understand why a youth pastor would give me something like this. I remember just saying, Lord, I can't even praise you right now. I can't even worship you right now. I'm just so hurt and distraught about what happened. I started going down this road of really questioning, Lord, is this even true? Is this even it? I grew up in this. I grew up in Christianity, Lord. Is this even the way? So I started questioning, is Jesus the way? Is the Bible the true, accurate thing? Or Lord, is there something else? Is there another religion? And so I ended up looking in a lot into the Bible and the facts about the Bible. And honestly, what the enemy meant for bad, God turned into good. I found out that the Bible isn't true, the true word of God. I started reading more about the Bible, the 66 canons, the Dead Sea Scrolls, the Septuagint. And God really affirmed and reaffirmed my relationship in him. And he showed me that there's going to be times where people will fail you. Man will fail you, but I will never fail you. That just brought me into a deeper relationship with God, not just doing the church thing, not just going to church and putting my hope into a specific pastor or anything, but trusting in him. And not to discredit pastors, because we honor our pastor. We love our pastors. And but it's just to put our trust ultimately in Christ. And so that really showed me a lot about who Christ was. And I really learned a lot more about Christ in that moment, in that time. And so now I'm living a life of holiness. Now I'm living a life of just trusting in him. Now I'm living a life of obedience. So before, God would teach me about obedience, and now he taught me how to be obedient. I remember one time that I was jogging, and I felt like God was telling me to tell these people that he loves them. And I was like, Lord, this is so awkward. I'm just sweating. This is super awkward. And I did it. I said, Jesus loves you, and just kept running. And I was like, Lord, what was this? It's such an awkward thing. But God was just teaching me, I just want you to be obedient. I just want you to listen to what I have to tell you because I love you and I care for you. Learning the life of obedience to him, learning the life of just submission ultimately to Christ. And another thing is that Christ is a restorer of relationships, not just the relationship with him, but he restored my relationship with my mother. I didn't mention earlier, but undergrad, when I got in that five car accident, that was my mother's car. My mother actually sacrificed her transportation for me. Living in Georgia, there's really bad public transportation, but my mother ended up giving me her car in order for me to go to undergrad. And so now I'm just grateful to have a mother who is just sold out for the Lord. She's a prayer warrior, and our relationship has grown even more. And even my father, you know, I ended up having moments where I was able to share with my father the things that happened in my life. And now our relationship is stronger than ever. And also the church that I grew up in. I remember that church, I used to always have this thing of like, Lord, why did I go to such a strict church in Boston? Why this type of church? But actually, recently, I was able to go back to that church. After 20 plus years going back to that church, I knew exactly why God put me there. God knew that I needed this discipline. He knew that I needed this type of structure to solidify and build that solid foundation of Him. And so I was able to even speak to some of the women at the church, the younger woman, and tell them, yeah, I know it's hard. I know you're at this type of church, but guess what? God wants us to be set apart. He wants us to be transformed and different from the world. And so just so grateful for all the things that God has done. I do want to add about pharmacy school. I did graduate pharmacy school. I ended up graduating. And not only did I graduate, I got residencies. And I remember saying, you know, after obtaining these residencies and getting everything that I desired with my career, all I ever wanted or needed was Christ. And I remember just being so grateful about God and what He's done for me, because all the things with the career, it never filled me. I actually currently work at one of the top 10 healthcare systems in the country, but that is not my identity. My identity is in Christ. My identity is being a daughter of the Most High God. My identity is being a co-heir with Christ. And God had to continue to show me my identity as I was looking through the years for who I was. I always was His daughter. He just wanted me to come to Him. And I'm just so grateful for all He's done in my life. And I'm truly grateful to be able to share this to everyone.
1: Now, Sherita, you were saved quite a little bit ago. Since that time that you've been walking with the Lord, what was different from the other times that you tried to give your life to Him and you kind of turned away? What has kept you this long walking with Jesus?
0: Yeah. So I think it's really just that relationship with Him, having that solid trust in Him and knowing that people will fail you. You will fail people, but God never fails. He is the same yesterday, today, and forever. And what really propelled me into the deeper relationship with Him is fasting and praying. Fasting had become a way of life for me. It was a way to decrease my flesh and increase my spirit man in Him. A lot of things also happen in between that. I will say this, though, that God has been a restorer of everything in me. Everything that the enemy meant for bad, God turned around in my life. And so now I'm living a life of holiness, like I said earlier, but also I'm learning how to pour into other women. As I grew in the Lord, I learned that I need to pour out what God has even poured into me. So now I'm leading women's ministries. Now I'm doing evangelism. The clubs that I used to go out and club and things, now I go out to the club to share the gospel of Jesus Christ. And so God has just really restored me. He's showed me even spiritual gifts that I have for the church, for the edification of the church. And so I'm just so grateful for Him.
1: Sherita, as God has been showing you your identity as His daughter, what does that look like for someone who may be watching that doesn't really understand what it means to be a daughter of God?
0: Yeah, it means that you've been engrafted into the family of Christ. It means that you're now part of a royal priesthood. It means that you're a co-heir with Christ. That's what the Bible says. So now that you are no longer your old self. I'm no longer the old Sherita that went to jail. I am a new creation and I have a new mindset. And this is only by and through Jesus Christ. This is not something that you can earn or do on your own. This is something that only Christ can change in you.
1: Sherita, who is Jesus to you?
0: So Jesus, He's really my everything. But one thing that really comes to mind is He's my Redeemer. He redeemed me back into the right relationship with God the Father.
1: Do you have any advice for the people that may be dealing with church hurt or struggling with some of the things that people have done to them in the name of God that may be watching your testimony right now?
0: Yeah, just I encourage you to trust God. I believe that God has a plan for everything. In the midst of church hurt, disappointment, just know that people, you know, the church is full of people that are broken vessels being put together by Christ. And there's no perfect person but Jesus. He was the only perfect human person that walked this earth. So go to him. Yes, we have people, we have mentors and different people that we can look to, but ultimately it's that relationship with God. It's that one-on-one time with God and seeking him and building that foundation on him. And so knowing your identity is very important, and knowing who you are in Christ is very important as well.
1: Sharita, do you have any words of encouragement for those people that may be in the world with one foot and in the church with another foot and can't really seem to find their way all the way to Christ, and they find themselves often backsliding, kind of like how you did?
0: Yeah, obedience. Obedience is just, it's just that main thing. Obedience is better than sacrifice. It's not about the churchianity thing. I've done the churchianity thing all my life, and I'll tell you this, you have to lose the desire for sin. And one thing I want to add is that even when I was going back to church, I was trying to go back out into the world. I was trying to go to the clubs, but God has now removed the scales off my eyes. So even when I tried to do the worldly thing, I lost the taste for sin. I remember even going into the club and I saw the spiritual wickedness. I saw the darkness in the club. I remember going to the club and I was saying, why am I even here? I'm too good for this. Not to say too good in myself, but too good because Christ has redeemed me. He has changed me. So I would just encourage you to seek God and trust in him.
1: Now, Sharita, do you have any last words for the people who may be watching your testimony?
0: Yeah, I just want to share that don't think that your testimony is not important. Your testimony is so valuable. Yes, you have people that come on here and share testimonies. Doesn't mean that anyone has arrived or higher or lower. It's the body of Christ. So share your testimony with those in your community. I encourage you, if you are a follower of Christ, be bold for him. Use your talent. Use the skills that God has given you for his glory. It's all about him.
1: Sharita, we would love it if you could just pray for the people that are watching your testimony right now and maybe connecting to any part of it.
0: Yeah. Lord God, we just thank you. Hallelujah, Jesus. Lord God, I just thank you for just this testimony, Lord God. And I just pray right now for any woman, Lord God, out there that is looking to be fulfilled, looking for their identity. I just pray that you chase after her. You chase after, Lord God, the one you love, Lord Jesus. You said you leave the 99 to go to that one person. So I just pray for that one girl who's lost, who doesn't know her identity, who's trying to fulfill her identity in other people and social media. I pray right now for her in the name of Jesus, Lord God, that she be delivered and set free. And I just pray right now, Lord God, that this testimony ricochets her heart. And I thank you, Lord God, that I am able to be used as a vessel, Lord Jesus, for your glory, Lord God, to reach other people. Lord God, I thank you for your goodness, and I give you glory, honor, and praise in Jesus' name. Amen.

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1: Alize, how long would you say when you recall back into your childhood and into your life, how long would you say you struggled with same-sex attraction?
2: Well, I would say it started in daycare, to be honest. But I didn't start portraying it outwardly until I was about 16 years old.
1: And considering everything that's going on in the world, considering that this is a popular topic in schools and in politics and social media, for you, why is it important for you to share your testimony of what Jesus has done in your life? Why do this?
2: I want people to know the loving God, the true living God, and that how the enemy portrayed our lives to be isn't what it is, and that we can come to know true love. We can come to know who love is, which is Jesus. And I believe that at one point, I was amongst those who believed in what people are saying. And I was amongst them, you know? So I think it just got to a point where when I encounter truth, when I encounter Jesus, it's one of those things when you're in love, you want to tell the world. And I want to tell the world about Jesus, and that if he did it with me, he can do it with them.
1: Well, Alize, wherever you want to start, share with us, what has Jesus done? And yeah, what is your testimony?
2: The question is what Jesus hasn't done. I guess I can start by saying it started when I was young. I was a child. I've been molested by 3 different men in my life, 2 at the age between 3 and 8, and again at the age of 12. At a very young age, that spirit of lust did jump on me and perversed my mind in many ways, even at a young age, having attractions even early as daycare. It was one of those things where I couldn't control. I couldn't control how I felt towards women. And it wasn't until I started getting in my middle school years that I started wanting my hair cut. I started wanting shorter hair. I started changing my clothes. I lived in a strict home. You know, my parents are, you know, my mom's Spanish, you know, strict household. But one thing was I was afraid. So I'll steal my brother's clothes, carry in my book bag, go to school, change out of feminine attire to wear his clothes at school, come change before I got back home, back into my attire. And it was one of those things where I didn't really speak about it to anybody really until I was 16 years old. It got to the point where I couldn't hide it anymore. My mom started recognizing. I started becoming more tomboyish. I started showing it outwardly. I ended up telling my mom at one point, and I told my mom, hey, mom, you know, I like women. And, you know, I feel for any Spanish household, it's kind of, you know, certain households, it is kind of hard for people to accept. And
1: you were 16 at this time?
2: I was 16 when I told my mother. And at that point, I had to make the decision to leave with my father in Pennsylvania.
1: And Alize, before you move on from there, just because I want to understand here a little bit, what was that even like as far as the preparation of getting ready to tell your mom, you know, something that could, you know, potentially get you kicked out or, you know, you don't know what's going to happen. But what was that like dealing with that?
2: I have a family member that goes down that way. That is a homosexual. So I didn't think my mom probably would have rejected it. More so, I thought she would accept it. But it turned out to be the complete opposite. You know, more so, I'm her child, you know, and she has a say-so over my life as her child. And she had dreams for me. And it's as if me telling her I was gay, those dreams kind of deteriorated in front of her. And it was one of those things where it did hurt me because it's like, this is what I like. This is what I'm feeling and this is what I want in my life. And it's kind of hard to hold and suppress these emotions that I'm having towards women. Hmm.
1: So you said you, from there, you went to live with your dad.
2: With my father.
1: Okay.
2: So my father.
1: So they weren't together at this time?
2: Okay. No. So I was raised by my mom and my stepdad. And then when I turned 16, I moved with my father.
1: What was his reaction?
2: So my father was way more lenient. My dad, he was the type, baby, if you want to shave your head, shave your head. If you want to wear boy clothes, wear boy clothes. If you want to, he was very, very open. And, you know, when you've been in a strict household for so long and then going to a non-strict household and, you know, my dad giving me that access, I went crazy. I shaved my head bald. I started wearing boxers. I was sagging. I was sleeping around with women. I went wild because at that point, it's like I wanted to do what I wanted to do at that moment. I started battling with depression pretty heavily. It was happening in Florida because that's where I was raised. It started happening in Florida, but it didn't really hit me until I moved up north. And when I moved up north, my dad noticed it. And he would tell me, there's something wrong that you're not telling me. Something had to happen in Florida that you're not telling me.
1: And the depression started from, have you pinpointed from when did it start?
2: I would say I was around 14, I would say. Hmm. Around 14. And again, it was more so I felt that I had a home. I want to start by there. I had a home. I had everything I wanted, you know, materialistically. But in my mom's house, I felt like I longed for love I felt I didn't get at that time. My mom raised us the best that she can to her abilities. But I felt a lack of love and I was very drawn to things due to it, I guess you could say. And my mom was the type, I don't want you texting boys, hanging out with boys. So I was always surrounded around women. So it made it even that more intense than that. But in moments of my depression, I feel that it started at 14 and then just escalated. Mm.
1: And your dad started to notice it?
2: Yeah, he noticed it. He noticed it and he said, something had to happen to you while you were down there. And I told him I was molested. And he gave me the ultimatum. He said, either you're going to tell your mom or I'm going to tell your mom. And I didn't want my mom hearing that from my father. I wanted her to hear it from me. So when I told my mom, my whole world flipped upside down. And she believed me, but a lot of my family members disowned me because of it. And from there, you know, I had people that believed me and stood for me, but there was a specific person that did it, that denied it even happened. So it took a while. It took a while for me to get over that, you know, the loss of family members, people not believing me. But as I went on with living on with my dad, even through the rejection, it was as if I didn't care, you know. But I started seeing demons. And I don't know, I can't really pinpoint when, but I know that it started happening around, I want to say, maybe 17. I started seeing demons, maybe.
1: So when you say that, for people that maybe have never experienced that, what exactly was happening, and if you can explain in the best you can?
2: So I feel like the deeper I was getting into depression and it started weighing off into suicidal thoughts, I started to see shadows. They first started off as shadows. I used to be in the dark. I was always in dark places. I stopped eating. So whenever I found myself in a dark place or secluded, I would start seeing figures. And these figures will visit, so not very often, but they'll come and go. Until I continue to get deeper and deeper into homosexuality and into depression and suicidal thoughts where they became more vivid. So I ended up moving to a high school. And in this high school, I was a new kid. And at that point, it was my first high school from moving from Florida. And I was dating and I ended up being with this woman. And I noticed how much that spirit had a hold on me. homosexuality because it was as if I was obsessed. It got to the point where being without her, I couldn't do it. I had to be with her. I had to be wherever she was at, I had to be. And I remember it got to the point where my dad and my stepmom at the time, they had to separate us. And I would bang my head on walls. I would bang my head on walls just because it was as if like I had a soul tie to her. And I just couldn't understand why. I remember around this time, I was cutting. I started cutting. In my room, I used to have a glass door. My stepmom didn't trust me with a regular door. She wanted to see just in case something were to happen. And around this time that I was cutting was when the demons were becoming more vivid, and they would visit me at 3 a.m. every day, and I would see them. And one incident really, really scared me. It was at 3 a.m. one day, and, you know, when you wake up, and I saw this big six-foot figure in front of my door, and I thought it was so dark that I thought it was my father, because my father goes to work around that time. And I put my blanket down. I saw it, and I put my blanket back over my head. You know, when you're a kid and you try to hide, thinking that it's going to disappear. And it didn't. I put my blanket back down to see if it disappeared. It never disappeared. So when I woke up that morning, I asked my father, my uncle who was living in our house at the time, if anybody checked in on me. And they said no. So they were checking security cameras. They were checking everything that they can possibly think about. Checking, and nobody came in the doors. And at that point, I was like, yeah, this devil's out for me. Sometime around that time, I was still with the same girlfriend, and she came to pick me up from my house. And my stepmom was on the front porch, on the front steps of my house, and my aunt came with her friend. I walked up the hill with my girlfriend at the time. And the woman, I didn't know she was a servant of the Lord. And she asked my stepmom, who was that girl that just walked off? And she was like, that's my stepdaughter. And she said, the devil and God are fighting for her soul. And I knew it. I knew it because I was seeing demons. I was wanting to kill myself. I just wanted to die. And I wanted death, but I just felt like God was in the midst of it. God was in the midst of my whole life. God, and I know that now looking back at it, and it's like he was always there. I remember when I was in high school one day, I was going to kill myself. I had it all planned out. And the knife that I was cutting with myself with was still underneath my bed. That day, I got picked up from school by my dad, which wasn't normal. I normally walked back home. And he said, baby, I need you to go home and pack your things because you're going to the hospital. And he hugged me, and I hugged him, and I got home. And my stepmom told me, we found the knife under your bed. In moments like that, I saw God. And I see God. Because the day I was supposed to kill myself was the first time she's ever looked under my bed. Or ever been in my room. And the Lord, she talks about it now that she felt led to go look. And she found it. I ended up going into a mental hospital for a couple weeks. And it's true what they say about it. It's the padded walls. It's you can't wear shoelaces. You can't wear neck strings. You have to ask to brush your teeth, to take a shower. You have a routine of taking your meds every morning.
1: And Elize, a couple of questions here. One, yeah. How old are you at this time?
2: So I was a senior, so I was 18.
1: 18. And at this point, you're still, just to kind of give people an image here, you're still full-blown, like,
2: yeah,
1: ball head. Like, yeah. you're full-blown, like,
2: yeah,
1: in that world.
2: Yeah.
1: Okay.
2: So around this time, when I had my this is around the time I had my separation with my girlfriend. This is where my dad intervened and was like, you guys cannot be together. And when I went to the mental hospital, I needed that attention from a woman so bad that I found a girlfriend in the mental hospital. I needed it. And I know it's weird to say, but I felt like the love I wanted from my mother, I was getting in them. That attention, that type of just a woman just loving me, you know? But even then, there was a guy that I met there, and he told me I shouldn't be here because I know the Lord. He said, I want you to stick beside me, and I'm going to read the word to you. And he did, and it helped. But after I got out of the mental hospital, I ended up still being with the woman that I met there. My stepmom came to me and she said, I was like, you going to church? She said, you're going to church. And I said, okay. So that's fine. I started going to church. I started having people come to my house for Bible studies.
1: Now, I'm sorry I keep asking questions.
2: No, but it's fine. It's fine.
1: What was your understanding or your relationship, if any, with Jesus, you know, before all of this, before, okay, we're going to go to church, before the Bible studies are coming or all of this stuff is happening or people are trying to read the Bible to you and all of these things. But what is your understanding of Jesus and, you know, what he does? Like, do you have any understanding at that point?
2: I knew what people told me he was, but I did not know who he was in the sense of intimacy and sense of knowing him. People can talk about Jesus to us. People can minister to us in a way about their encounters. But I never had that for myself around at that moment or even in my life. I knew that Jesus, you know, came and died on the cross for our sins and what my mom would tell us here and there about Jesus. And but that was about it. It was never really anything that I looked into, I guess. But it got to the point where I had praying family members. And even in the mental hospital, my grandmother, she had passed away, but she would call me in the mental hospital. And she'd be like, can I pray for you? And at that time, I rejected it. I said, no. I said, I'm okay. And I just kept rejecting it. But now, seeing it at a different perspective, it was those prayers. It was those prayers that saved me. It was Jesus and interceding on my behalf, and it was the Lord's intercessors interceding on my behalf. I remember when people were coming and giving me Bible studies, they'll always tell me, you know, you're going to go to hell. These were church members. You're going to be burning in hell if you don't, you know. And this one specific church member knew I was dating a woman. And she was like, have you broken up with her yet? Have you broken up with her yet? It was at every Bible study. And I said, I can't do this. And I ended up stopping Bible study. I was like, I can't do this. Around this time, my stepmom was starting to have demonic encounters in our house. What people will know as paranormal activity was happening in my house. So I had family members that couldn't sleep in my room because they would feel the demons. You would hear demons running up and down my steps. You would hear them running in the house. It got to the point where the things that were happening in the spiritual realm started manifesting into the physical. It got to the point where I'm still gay, but the Lord started giving me encounters with him. So while still in my deep sin, I'm having dreams of him. So I had a dream that it was just pitch black all around me. And I saw this bright white, pure white figure standing before me. And he had his arms open. And I ran to him. And he held me. And I felt everything disappear. My pain, my suffering, my past, my present, my future. It was just in that split second. It was just peace. And, you know, when those type of dreams that you don't want to wake up from. Because when you wake up, you're in reality again. In reality, I didn't want to be there. And even then, he would give me another dream where I'm marrying a man and I turn around and I'm pregnant. In that dream, I ran downstairs when I woke up and I told my stepmom, that ain't ever going to happen. I said, it's not happening. I said, I had this dream that I married a man and it's not going to happen. But I didn't know she was praying that the Lord would give me encounters. And again, like I said, it's not through condemnation that the Lord comes. It's through love. while many were condemning me, the very people that say they serve Christ, it was the love of God that transformed me. And I remember my moment, I would say my Damascus moment, my encounter with Jesus after, you know, when you think of Saul at the time, right? Paul turned, you know, Saul and all his wrongdoings, and Jesus just stopped him in his tracks. And that's how I felt. And I cried out to the Lord one day in my room, at my chest, the way I had it set up at the end of my bed. And I cried out and I said, I don't know you. I said, but I don't want to kill myself. And I said, I don't want to be gay. Please take this from me. And I begged him and I begged him. And I said, please, please, I want to know you. I want to know who this God of love is. I want to know. And there I just cried my heart out. The following day, my cousin who serves the Lord called me. And he said, Alizé, were you at this specific spot in your room yesterday at this time? And I said, yeah. And he said, I saw an angel standing behind you. And moments like that, I started learning about the prophetic. And in moments like that, I was like, wow, the Lord is fighting for me. And he's leaving the 99 to find me. It wasn't, and I still say to this day, it's not people telling you you're going to go to hell, or people with pitchforks and signs and saying to homosexuals that they're going to be burning in hell. I was the one, I was just like them. I was the one that saw that, and it pushed me more away. Pushed me more away, saying, how can a God that loves cannot love me? It's just love. I'm loving another woman. What's wrong with me loving another woman? But I found truth. It wasn't church that found me. It was God. It wasn't religious folks. It was God. It was the love of God that transformed me. It healed me. It cleansed me. It mended me. His presence just wrapped around me. And the word of God says, in the presence of the Lord, there is freedom. And in the presence of the Lord, I received freedom. I received my breakthrough. I received healing. I received all that I cried out for all my life. And even then, things I didn't know I needed, he gave to me. Things that I longed for in individuals, I understood that it came from a broken place, but that he was the one that can fill the void. It was Jesus, and only Jesus. I received no glory, and I can't give no glory to another man, but Jesus.
1: Alizé, I want to take a step back here.
2: Yeah.
1: You had a dream about you being pregnant.
2: Yeah.
1: You come down the stairs, you say to your stepmom,
2: yeah,
1: that will never happen.
2: Yep.
1: And then you went to another moment of now you're crying out to Jesus. So could you kind of connect those dots for us? How do you get from, and obviously you're telling us there's different things that are happening around
2: yeah.
1: you, so
2: yeah.
1: we're getting to hear that, but
2: yeah.
1: how do you get from that will never be me to now you're crying out to that same God that's reaching out to you?
2: Wow, that's a great question. I would say he was working in my heart. He was softening the parts that were hardened by my trauma. And in moments where I told my stepmom, hey, like, that's never going to happen, it was one of those things where I got tired. I think people just get tired. They get tired of running. They get tired of the routine. They get tired of things that are kind of, I wouldn't say out of our control, but I got tired of the attacks of the enemy. I got tired of the torment. I got tired of the suicidal thoughts. I got tired of just not having happiness, not having peace. And I knew with that one dream that I had of Jesus that that's what I wanted, that peace. So at that point, whatever I have to surrender, whatever I have to do, to get to Jesus, I'm going to do it. If he needs me to surrender, I'm going to surrender. If he needs me to cry out, I'm gonna cry out. I have family through my stepmother's side that served the Lord. So I had an understanding of what it is to experience the love of God through them. It was one of those things that you just don't want to live for you no more. I didn't want to live for me no more. I wanted to live for him. If I was so willing and so capable of wanting to take my life, I am more capable of living it for him.
1: Mm. Man, those are some bold statements, which I love. What was that process like? Because there's one thing of crying out.
2: Right.
1: And now there's action and things that happen after that because Absolutely. He's a living God, right?
2: Absolutely.
1: So what did that look like for you from there?
2: Oh, man. I believe every person, I think when they come to Christ, right? You're in your puppy love phase, right? And you're learning him and you're learning his love for you. You're learning who you are in him, and he's coming and he's cleansing and he's healing. And I think it got to a moment I had everything, right?
1: This is No, when you say that though, are you saying that happened to you?
2: Referring to
1: the puppy love?
2: The puppy love.
1: Okay, talk about that though. Like, yeah, what did that look like? Because you hadn't experienced that this whole time.
2: Right.
1: And now all of a sudden you are having a relationship with Jesus. What did that look like for you? Even that stage of love.
2: That stage of love. That love cannot be compared to anything. It was one of those things where it's like you will look back at your life and think what you thought love was, right? What the world tells you love is, and what you feel, what your heart says what love is, right? But then when Jesus comes and Jesus says, I am love, and he shows you a different perspective, and he shows you this beautiful definition of what love is, and he is love, you know, it was one of those things where I just wanted to be in his presence. Oh man, I just wanted to seek after him. I wanted to love on him. I wanted him to love on me, and I would just be laid out on the floor and just worshiping, praising, thanking him. Around this time, I do apologize, you guys. I did skip the part where when I cried out to the Lord to change me. Around this time, I was like, you know what? I started attending church more. I started attending church more. And I ended up getting baptized. And when I got baptized, it was as if a switch happened. Like, I don't know how else to explain it. I felt when I got dipped in that water that all my filthiness was left in that water. I don't know how else to explain it. It was just like all my sin, all my dirtiness, everything that I was carrying, everything I felt was just left there in that water. And I remember after that day, I could not look at a woman the same. No matter, it was like instant, I could not look at the woman the same. And it was one of those things where I was like, wow, I'm doing this. Me and Jesus, I'm going all the way. And even now, to this day, I'm still in love with him. Utterly and utmost in love with him. I think that's where people need to get to, is that you love God so much, above all things, above everything, and to seek him diligently. And the word says, draw near to me and I shall draw near to you. I was drawing near to him because I hungered for him. It was something new for me. And when something's new, it was something I had to have. And when you know that it's pure, and when you know that it's holy, and when you know that it's good, you just can't get enough of it. No love can compare to what I felt in my beginning stages with the Lord, even to this day. The love that I felt towards him.
1: Hmm. So just like that.
2: Just like that.
1: Even the...

0: attraction to that you felt since you were
1: kindergarten
0: and
1: it just disappeared.
0: Wow.
1: And I know that may look foolish to some people, and many people, you know, say, how can that be? But when you serve God and the true living God, He set me free. He set me free. And like I said before, in the presence of the Lord is there is freedom. If the Son sets you free, you are free indeed, right?
0: Mm.
1: And it's one of those things, I wasn't half delivered. I was fully delivered. Even after that, after I got baptized, there was no cutting. There was no depression. There was no suicidal thoughts. It was as if I had a clean slate. He gave me a clean slate and I ran with it. And I said, this is my Jesus. This is Jesus. This is who the Bible says He is. This is the Word. This is everything that I knew Him to be, that people, other than, you know, of course, those who came and told me I was going to burn in hell. But there are some that ministered to me and said that He is love, you know? But when you encounter it yourself, it's something completely different. It's something completely different. And coming to the things of the Lord now, I had to go through my process. You have to go through a process, a cleansing process, a healing process. You have to go through many things in the things of the Lord in the sense of renewing, right? Renewing. I remember the Lord told me, He brought me to Philippians, where He mentioned, count it all rubbish to gain Christ. I had left everything. I sold all that I had. I had my own apartment at the time, my own job. I was a manager. I quit my job, left my apartment. My car got repossessed, and I followed Jesus. And I feel like around that time is when the Lord really pressed me down and said, all right, you're going to go through your process now with me. But it's been the most liberating, the most freeing thing in my whole entire life.
0: How long have you been walking with the Lord now?
1: Going on 7 years, 2018, so seven years.
0: You mentioned to me that there was a part in your life that you went back, you backslid.
1: Yes. Yes. So around this time, I was gay. So I'm going to backtrack. I was gay. And when I started having these encounters with the Lord, and again, I'm starting to go to church and I'm starting to experience these things with Him, a man came into my life. And at this time, this is something new for me. I never had was in a relationship with a man. So I thought this has to be from the Lord because these feelings are new. I never had this attraction towards a man. And that's around the time I got baptized. I was still with the guy, ended up falling into fornication with him. From there, I backslid, and I ended up being with my ex-fiance, which is a different dude. Got with him. But my sin, it was getting to the point where I was like, I need to go back to where I was at, where I was so wrapped up in the things of God. I didn't care about a man. I didn't care about anything. I just wanted Him. And He was tugging at my spirit again. Come home. Come home. You're starting to drift away. Come back home. I used to tell my ex-fiance at the time, I said, hey, we need to go to church. We need to start seeking. But again, I was still living in sin. You know, I didn't really know what it was to submit. I really didn't know what it was to surrender. It was more so I was learning everything. And again, I didn't have really mentors in the church to guide me on which way to go concerning, you know, that type of situation. But all I knew is that I was being convicted of what I was doing. And I was like, I just can't do this no more. My cousin ended up coming to me because I had I wouldn't say a bad relationship with my ex-fiance, but it was something that I just couldn't do no more. And my cousin said, can you see yourself another 7 years like this, 5, 6, 7 years like this? Can you see yourself marrying him? And I said, no, I can't. And at that point, I said, I need God. I need God. And that's when in 2018, January 7th, I decided I'm going to live fully for God. No turning back.

0: that. Sometimes we look at homosexuality as a problem, but really it's just sin. Mm-hmm. That's the problem. And homosexuality mm-hmm. just happens to be mm-hmm. in that category of sin. So you were set free from the homosexuality.
1: Yeah.
0: But then that just, then there was still a problem of sin now with men.
1: Now with men.
0: Right.
1: Because it derives from the spirit of lust. So going back, being molested, the spirit of lust came through. And from there, the spirit of homosexuality happened. And it needed to come from the root, right? I was delivered from the spirit of homosexuality, the same-sex attractions. Now, fornicating with a man, deriving from the spirit of lust. And I needed to be set free completely from the spirit of lust, as well as homosexuality. And that's, you know, through my process, you know, the cleansing process.
0: What was that like as far as the Lord getting to the root of the problem?
1: There was areas where the Lord will convict me, whether it was the way I was dressing. Certain things I would wear were very provocative, or it had to do with facial expressions I was making in photos, or the way I would look at a man, or the way I would look at certain things. And the Lord would convict me, and He would show me that's the spirit of lust. And I had to renew my mind. I had to allow God to show me where it came from. And in prayer, I renounced and asked the Lord to close every door that came, that spirit came from. Any door from my past, from my childhood. And I prayed that. And I renounced anything that I came into agreement with concerning the spirit of lust.
0: What was it like to openly, you know, at some point you openly came out and said, man, this is what I'm going to do. I'm going to date women.
1: Yeah.
0: And then at some point, you make an open statement to say, man, I'm going to follow Jesus. And you mentioned that you gave everything up, you know?
1: Yeah.
0: You gave material things up and different things.
1: Yeah.
0: What was that like to openly say, man, that what I was doing is wrong, and this is the truth?
1: Yeah.
0: What has that been like for you now as you continue to walk with Jesus?
1: I believe I became more bold concerning it. I had no fear. When I found the Lord and I had an encounter with Jesus and I said, I'm going to leave that all behind, I had all boldness because I encountered Him. I encountered the one true living God. And I didn't care what people thought, what people would say. You know, I was more so, I'm going to serve Jesus. And I've lost a lot of friends along the way, a lot of people along the way, but that's okay. It is all okay. You know, I would choose Jesus above anything, any day. You would think that you would feel liberated when you say, I'm coming out, right? When I was gay and I actually acknowledged it and publicized it and said, hey, I'm gay, right? I even remember the day I did it, and I said, I'm gay. And a lot of people would say, I'm proud of you, be yourself, you know? But then when I say, I'm going to follow Jesus, a lot of people turn their backs. But I'd rather gain Christ. And being gay, I was just a broken woman, looking for love, trying to fill a void, trying to find acceptance from anybody. That's why I feel like I needed it. That's why I felt like I was jumping from relationship to relationship. That's why I ended up being with that woman in the mental hospital. It was a void that I needed. I needed to fill. But then when I came to Jesus, He filled all of that. So I'm good.
0: What's it like to go back to that foundational season that you were once in of, you know what, I'm just going to focus on you. Today, where you're standing at today, you know, even doing this, openly declaring mm-hmm. what Jesus has done in your life. Yeah, what has that been like to just get back to, man, let's focus on what truly matters.
1: Back in 2018, when I came back from backsliding, I knew I had some growing to do. I started learning to do. But I felt free to do so. I felt in a place, in a I felt in a safe place, I would say.

0: where the Lord gave me, he gave me that liberty to be free with him, that liberty to open up to him. And moments like that, Jesus really, man, he really changed my life around. And he continues to, and he is everything. And I think that even to this day, even coming before you guys, I wouldn't choose any other way, you know, and I can express this more than enough on this video and sharing my testimony. But what I really want people to understand is who God is. I could share my testimony. But one thing I really do pray is that people will see Jesus, know Jesus, encounter Jesus, and let him love on you as he has loved on me, you know? And he only deserves the glory and honor. Only him. Only him.
1: Alize, what is your relationship with your parents today?
0: I have a good relationship with my parents, praise God. I think they've seen the change in me. And I know at one point in my life, it was hard for me to get along with my parents on both aspects, on both sides, you know, concerning my mom. There was times that I had mishaps with my stepmom. But I feel like it all had to do with the trauma that I was feeling internally. And I was portraying it outwardly towards them. There was times I would get frustrated. There was times I would, you know, I wouldn't say lash out, but I was just doing me. And now I feel that now that I'm a different mindset, I have a different character, you know? And now with me and my family, I'm really close to them. Hmm. I'm really close to them.
1: Well, what is it like for your family? Again, going back to that moment of I'll never do that. And, you know, as they see you today, what has that reaction and that, what has that been like with them?
0: Oh, man, they talk about it all the time. And they will tell me, you know, we prayed for this and we see it. So I think to them, more so, the Lord is showing them what prayers do. A woman who was, you would say in the world, a stud, a girl who had a bald head, wearing boxers, sleeping around with women, suicidal, cutting, not caring about anything. To now a woman who just preaches Jesus and shows it, you know? And I think that they tell me to this day that they thank God. They thank God and that they're pleased and they're proud and you know, and I give all glory to the Lord.
1: Alize, who is Jesus to you?
0: He is life. He is life. And when you live in a world where you feel like all you want is death, and then when you come to know Jesus, he is life. And that's exactly who he is to me. He's life. He's my everything. That's why I will live for him in everything, you know, and I will continue to serve him because he is worthy of it. He is worthy of it. And I could say it, but when I was in the world, I wanted to die. I didn't want to be here. I had voids upon voids, and I had just this one vision, which was just death. But then when the one true living King comes, the one who is the way, the truth, and the life, and he shows you life, and he shows you this love, and he comes, and he gives you a broader perspective of everything, of who he is and what he has for you and his love for you. I can't seem to describe or even put him in words. Hmm. He's just life.
1: Alize, for those who are watching, and I do believe there are people that are watching right now and are in that place that you once were of darkness, of hopelessness, suicidal thoughts, wanting to fill that void, not understanding why is it not being filled, looking in men and women. And for those that are watching and are saying, Alize, I want what you have.
0: Mm-hmm.
1: I want to be free. I want a relationship with Jesus. Could you pray for those who are watching right now and are saying these things in their heart or maybe even out loud?
0: Absolutely. Father God, I come before your presence, my Lord. And Father God, I just thank you, my God, for every person that's watching this, Father God, at this moment. I pray right now, Lord, that they will experience your love. They'll experience your presence, that they will have encounters with you, my Lord. And I, Father God, just come against and I rebuke any spirit, Father God, that comes to torment them, Father God, whether it's suicide, whether it's anything, Father God, whether it's homosexuality. I pray, Father God, if it's pain, if it's suffering, Father God, I pray that you will heal every void, my Lord, that they will come to you, Father, for you are our healer, Father God, for your word says by your stripes, Father God, we are healed, my Lord. Father God, I know, my God, that nothing is impossible for you, Lord. Hallelujah, Father God, for you have done it with me, my Lord, and I know that you shall do it with others, my God, and I pray in the mighty name of Jesus, my God, that they will come to know all of you, Father God, and all that they are in you, my God, for you have created them, Father, for a purpose, my Lord, hallelujah, you love them with everlasting love, for you, Father God, hallelujah, you, Father God, came, my Lord, hallelujah, Jesus, you came and you died on the cross, Father God, for them, so Lord, I just pray right now in this moment, my God, every person that's watching this. I pray, Father God, that deliverance will find them. I pray freedom will find them. I pray love will find them. I pray encounter will find them. I pray all that you, Father God, have for them will find them, my Lord, but that they will know, my God, hallelujah, that in you, Father God, hallelujah, they can experience, Father God, your peace, your love, and your freedom, my Lord, in all that you are, my God, in Jesus' mighty name. Amen.
1: Amen.
0: Amen.
1: Alize, any last words for people who are watching, for the people who are watching your testimony right now?
0: I would say, run to the feet of Jesus. Run to him. Every person that is in pain, every person that's suffering, any person that's dealing with addiction, or whether it's homosexuality, whether it's anything, every person has a void in their heart that's only meant for Jesus to fill. And if watching this showed you guys anything, is that whom the Son sets free is free indeed. Amen.

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1: Jesus Christ came to earth, and in Matthew chapter 4, verse 17, you'll find these words written. His first public statement, I keep going back to it because you cannot improve on truth. Jesus said these words, his first statement, Matthew 4:17. He had just come out of the wilderness full of the Holy Spirit, And he declared, verse 17, it says, and from that time forward, Jesus began to preach, repent, for the kingdom of heaven has arrived on earth. That's what's written in that verse. So Jesus came announcing not a democracy, not a republic. He didn't announce the entrance of a religion. He announced the entrance of a kingdom. A kingdom is defined as, and you want to write this down if you don't remember, a kingdom is defined as the governing authority and influence of a king over a territory, impacting it with his will, his purpose, and his intent. I repeat that. A kingdom is the governing influence and authority of a king over his territory, which is normally called his domain, and he impacts it with his purpose, his will, and his intentions. In other words, a kingdom is not a religion. It is a government and its impact on a territory. That's why a king must have a dominion. And that's why when a king is with his dominion, it is called a king dominion, a kingdom. You cannot be a king without territory. You gotta rule something. And you cannot be a king without people. You gotta have citizens. And so Jesus didn't come to earth to introduce a religion. He came to introduce a government that had been driven from earth by man's disobedience. Actually, what Adam did was what you would call civil war. He fought against his own country. And what you would call that then, in practical terms, is secession. To secede means that a piece of the country decide to become independent from the whole country. Or Adam can also be described as committing high treason. Treason is when you gave authority to a person and you trusted them with the authority and they used it against you. Adam did that. Remember Genesis 1:26. It says, and God said, let us make man in our own image and likeness. And he says, and let them have dominion over the earth. In other words, God gave Adam authority under delegated power. And Adam used the authority to cut the territory off from the government of heaven. Jesus came to earth, as the Bible calls him in Corinthians chapter 15, calls Jesus the second Adam. Why? Because he is man coming again in the original form, and that's why his announcement is so important. He says, repent. The word repent means change your mind, change the way you think. Why? Because the government of heaven has returned to earth. That was the great announcement. Actually, Jesus came to, can I put this in a practical term? He came to give out citizenship immigration forms. That's why he says, come unto me, all of you who are weighted down with all this struggle trying to make a living, and I will give you rest from your labor. Why? Take my government's yoke upon you, because my government's yoke is easy, and to live in my country is light. Citizenship. And the only way to become a genuine, true, original citizen is to be born into a country. And that's why Nicodemus, when he asked Jesus, how can a man enter the country of heaven? Christ was Very simple. He says, you must be born again. You were born into the kingdom of darkness. You were born into the kingdom of the flesh. Now you got to be born into the kingdom of God. In other words, citizenship, God wants it to be natural. And that is why it's important to understand a kingdom. Now, here's something about a kingdom. And I mentioned to you about the governor of the Turks and Caicos Islands because, you see, he still represents what I'm trying to teach you. He is not from the Turks and Caicos Islands because the Turks and Caicos Islands are still a territory of Great Britain. In other words, they are one of the last colonies of Great Britain. So they had to send someone in there to run the place from England. He's called the governor. And his job is to make sure that whatever England wishes happens in the Turks and Caicos Islands. He doesn't speak their language. He speaks differently from what they speak. He doesn't look like them. He has a different pigmentation. His culture is not like theirs because he was born somewhere else. You see, when the governor comes into the territory, he is different from the people. So he has to teach them his new language. We call it tongues. He doesn't act like the people. That's why the Bible says, do not walk in the flesh. Because he ain't flesh. Walk in the spirit and you will not fulfill the desires of your old culture. So he came to change your culture by possessing you. He doesn't think like the people in the colony. He came to give them the thoughts of God. So when God says, my thoughts are not your thoughts, and my ways means my lifestyle, are not like yours, he said, therefore come, let us reason together. Why? So you can walk in the spirit, no longer in your old culture. It's impossible to say you are in the kingdom of God and not change. The Holy Spirit, therefore, is the governor that God sent to the kingdom. He sent it to the colony. And the Holy Spirit is in this place to turn this place into heaven. Now, we are now in session, I don't know, maybe number 8 or something, so you missed a lot already. But I want to pick up here where we talk about who is the Holy Spirit. Just a couple of thoughts about the primary goal of Jesus, why Jesus came to earth. Number one, the priority of God is the return of his kingdom influence on earth. That's what God wants. His number one goal is to have his kingdom on earth again. God is not interested in a religion. And God is not interested in your rituals. God is not interested in all of your traditions and all the things that you've been doing. God has only one interest, and that is to have his kingdom government return to earth. And this is why we keep teaching over again and again that the kingdom of God is God's number one priority. And I quote it to you again. Jesus said it without any question. Matthew 6, verse 33. He said, but seek ye first the kingdom of God. Make that your first priority. And everything else will be added to your life. He was telling us that the number one interest, the number one principle of God, the number one concern and commitment of God is his kingdom on earth. So the key to the influence of the kingdom of God on earth is important. The Bahamas used to be under Great Britain. And they made us just like Britain. We drive on the left-hand side like Britain. We drink tea instead of coffee like Great Britain. We wear short pants and suits. Long socks. You used to see us walking around when we was kids. Like Great Britain. We learned all their songs. We learned all their history. As a matter of fact, the Bahamian knows nothing about Africa. Even though 90% of them came from Africa. Because when a kingdom takes over your life, they wipe out your history and give you theirs. Say amen. God wants you to forget about your sin life and only learn about heavenly thinking. That's the goal of a kingdom. To wipe out your past and give you its past.
2: Yes, sir.
1: The Bible says, all who believe in him, they have become new creatures. All things have been washed away, and then they brainwash you again with new things. Give God a praise for a new way of thinking. Paul says, be not conformed to this world's way of thinking, but be ye transformed by what? The renewing of your mind. That means the Holy Spirit is sent to earth to basically brainwash you, or to wash your brains from sin thinking, guilt thinking, depression thinking, fear thinking, you know, confusion and frustration, and to give you, I like what Paul says, God didn't give you the spirit of fear, but of power and love and a sound mind. Give God a praise for a new way of thinking. You cannot live in this country called heaven on earth unless you have mental transformation by the Holy Spirit. And he does it by teaching you the history of heaven. That's what the word of God is. It's heaven's history on earth. So the key to the influence of the kingdom in this colony is the presence of the governor. And the governor is the Holy Spirit. Now, number three, the Holy Spirit is heaven's governor on earth. Therefore, the return of the Holy Spirit is the most important act of redemption in God's program. Let me make a statement. Thank you, Lord. The most important person on earth is the most misunderstood person on earth. It's the Holy Spirit. The most important person on earth is a person you cannot see with your eyes. And it's the Holy Spirit. Because the Holy Spirit is the only evidence of the presence of heaven. A few moments ago, I told you I was with the governor of the Turks and Caicos Islands from Great Britain. And you know, in that room, he was the only evidence that the Queen was present. So everyone who shook his hands, we had to bow. We had to say, Your Excellency. Why? Because he was the government of Great Britain. He was the monarchy. He was Queen Elizabeth. Can a man be a woman? Absolutely, yes. In that case. Well, can a woman be called son of God? Yes. As many as believed on him, male or female, they have the power, the authority to call themselves a female. I'm a son of God. Why? I represent a son, even though I'm a woman. Give God a hand for representing the government. Praise God. It's not about gender, it's about backup. You're being backed up by the government when you show up. Praise God. He's the most important person on earth. And point number four, the primary and principal goal of God the Father for sending Jesus was to restore the governor to the colony. To give the influence of heaven back to earth. There was a scripture read tonight that is the heart of my teaching tonight. And that is, he says, wait here until you receive the promise of the Father. Jesus said, I came to earth so that you might receive the promise of the Father. In other words, my Father made a promise somewhere, and I came to deliver on the promise. Praise God. The Holy Spirit is called the promise of the Father. Matter of fact, in the book of Acts, it says, this spake he concerning the Holy Spirit. When did the Father promise to send him? He promised to send him the day we lost him. I'm going to quote it for you. He promised to send him back the day we lost him. We lost him in Genesis chapter 3. It's the very day that my forefather Adam and your forefather Adam turned our backs on the government, cursed the king, cut ties with the country, and decided to become independent. And that very day is when the father said, the woman shall have a seed. And that seed shall come into the earth, and he shall crush your head, referring to the illegitimate kingdom king, Satan. Head means authority, government power. He will come to take back what was stolen and deliver it back to the children who lost it. It was the promise of the Holy Spirit. Let me just say something to you. It's very important. When Adam sinned, follow me now, look at me. When Adam sinned, let me ask you some questions. Did Adam lose earth? No, still on earth. Did he lose his body? No. He lived 930 years. Did Adam lose his mind? No, still thinking. Did Adam lose his eyes? He still could see. Did Adam lose the animals? They were still here. Did Adam lose the fish in the sea? No. If you, matter of fact, if you came to Adam on Monday when he didn't sin, and you came on Tuesday after he sinned, you would still see nothing changed. He lost nothing that you could see. You're getting it. He lost the invisible governor. So God made a promise. He says, look, I know you messed up, Adam, but the woman, the same woman that Satan used, I'm going to use a woman too. And I'm going to come into the human race legally, and I'm going to bring back the government legally. He's going to be in one body legally, and he's going to come and crush your authority and take back, and he's going to give back to the children what they lost. What did they lost? They lost the Holy Spirit. That was the promise. So Jesus came to earth really, really, primarily not to die on the cross. Not to be buried in the grave. Not to be resurrected. That was not his primary purpose. Let me ask another question to prove it. If Jesus came to earth, was very good, healed everybody, fed people, walked on the water, he was crucified, capital punishment. He died, they buried him. He rose again, and then he left. Would that help us? We'd still be in sin. All of that didn't help us. Because all of that process, read my lips, was a means to an end. He couldn't wait to get to the end. The end was when he rose again, the Bible says, he said to them, meet me in Galilee. I want to meet you in Galilee. Why? I got one major act left. It's the most important act. And that act was strange. The Bible says he went to each one of them and he held their heads and he breathed on them and said, receive the Holy Spirit. Then he left. See, the whole thing was that act. Bringing the influence of heaven back to earth and putting it back where it was, in the body of a human. That's why the Bible says your temple, your body is the temple of the Holy Spirit, the governor. Can I make a statement, very important statement? The Holy Spirit is the kingdom. What is the kingdom? A government. He is the kingdom. He is the only contact you have with your country. Heaven. That is why I don't care who you got in your life. If you don't have the Holy Spirit, you are still an illegitimate country. Walking on two legs. You are a foreigner. You are an illegal immigrant without the Holy Spirit. And that's why there's no peace. You know, illegal immigrants got to keep running and hiding and watching. Or watching with a shoulder. Why? Because when you are not in touch with your country, you're not at home, you're always suspicious, afraid, live in fear. The Bible says God has not given you the spirit of fear. He said, but we cry, Abba, Father, by the Holy Spirit. He came to teach us to say, Abba. Not only is the King my Lord, the King is my family. Boy, I can't wait to teach sometime, and maybe, you know, in 2008, when I get to start talking about kingdom, kingdom relationship with the country's government. That's heavy stuff, man. You realize that we are the only kingdom in history where every citizen is family to the king? Listen, friends, this is a strange kingdom. Glory, hallelujah. If you go to England as a British citizen, you cannot go into Buckingham Palace. Why? You are not family. Even though you are a citizen, you are not family. But in the kingdom of God, it's a strange kingdom. Not only is the king your king, but he's the king of kings. So the Bible says, come boldly into the throne room.
3: Thank you, God. Jesus, thank you.
1: When I was in England a few weeks ago, we went past Buckingham Palace again. We always go there, you know. And you can't get near the palace. There's a big yard between the palace and the gate. The gate's like 10, 15 feet high. Then they got soldiers all over the place. You can't even get near. Why? Because you ain't family. The Bible says he was not afraid to call us brothers. How can your Savior also be your big brother? How can your king also be your brother? Because in the kingdom of God, we all one family. You ought to praise God. I say you ought to praise God. It's a mind-blowing kingdom. And that's why God becomes a little concerned when you become, you know, so intimidated by the relationship between he and you that you become afraid to even approach him. He loved you so much, he came down to approach you. To take away your fear of him. That's why he became man, Randy. Because he wanted you to not be afraid of him. Your family. Imagine family with divinity. Give him a praise, just a couple of seconds. Worship him. Family with divinity. My Father is a divine God. The Bible says we are partakers of the divine nature. The word nature there actually means genetics. It's a strange Greek word. We are partakers of the divine gene. Glory, hallelujah, Constance. Notice I have the gene of God. That means when you sin, you become uncomfortable because it's not in your genes to sin.
2: Yes, sir. Yes, sir.
1: That's why you hate to do wrong, because even though you do it, you feel guilty. Yes. It is your genes reacting.
2: Yes, sir.
1: Guilt is a genetic response to abnormal living. Conviction is when the governor tells you, you know that's wrong. So you get two wonderful things to help you not sin. You get the gene and you get the governor. So live right so you don't upset both of them. Can I hear an amen? You live clean, both of them happy. Your genes happy. You can walk around and don't be ashamed. Look at nobody. They can't talk about you. No matter what they say, there's no guilt. Why? Because my genes are happy. I live holy. Now, I want you to write this list down. Who is the Holy Spirit? This may sound like an obvious question, but it's not an obvious question. Because the Holy Spirit, as I said, is the most misunderstood person on earth. He is also the most misunderstood part of the Trinity of God. Many people think the Holy Spirit is a smoke in a room. Or the Holy Spirit is some mist that comes into a place and people fall on the ground. That's not the Holy Spirit. Write this down. The Holy Spirit is not a it. People say, do you feel it? You got it? He's not an it. Jesus never, ever referred to the Holy Spirit as an it. He always, perpetually, constantly used the word he. Matter of fact, one time he wanted to make it so clear, he said, and when he, the Holy Spirit, comes. He said, now he could have said, when the Holy Spirit comes. But he said, no. I want to make sure you know that he's a person. And when he, the Holy Spirit, comes, he will lead you into all truth. He. Number two, the Holy Spirit is not a cloud. I think we have been so bitterly confused by religion, especially spooky religion. And some of the religions and the groups around today have destroyed the dignity of the Holy Spirit by creating apparitions of his so-called presence. Did you see the smoke tonight? There was a cloud in the room. Ooh. He's a person, not a cloud. Number three, the Holy Spirit is not a feeling. I think we have relegated him to some strange pimple rising experience. Goose pimples. Ooh. You know, some people come to a corporate worship experience so pent up with frustration that when they can't take it no more, they run around screaming, roll on the ground, and they call it the Holy Ghost. Mm-mm. You are simply releasing tension. He's not a feeling. He's a person. You don't need to make noise to experience the Holy Spirit. You don't need to be loud to experience the Holy Spirit. You don't need drums and cowbells and screaming and shouting and clapping to feel the Holy Spirit. Matter of fact, if you read the Bible carefully, most of the time when he showed up, it was in quietness. Not feelings. Now, let me just say this. The Holy Spirit is not a feeling, but he could affect your emotions. He's not a feeling, but he could affect your emotions to cause you to feel his presence. But he's not a feeling. And number four, the Holy Spirit is not a mist. I've been hearing some funny things in my life, so I mean, just strange. You know, I saw particles in the presence, particles in the room. Particles. That was condensation. Y'all were sweating. And when the hot air rise and the cool air hit it, it turned into petals of droplets of you know, water. And it looked like, you know, that was sweat. Now don't get me wrong. I believe the Holy Spirit could manifest himself and do different things. But 99% of the time, it is not him. Because he doesn't want to spook you. He's a person. Matter of fact, you can learn through this series that he's a very respectable person. You can hurt his feelings. He can actually be hurt. You can grieve him. The Bible says you can grieve him. He's a person. Number five, the Holy Spirit is a person. Say that with me. The Holy Spirit is a person. Who is the Holy Spirit? First, he's a person. Number two, the Holy Spirit is a personality. Every person has a personality. That's why they call it a person. What makes you a person is that you have qualities and characteristics that distinguish you from us. So we call you a separate person. The Holy Spirit is a distinct personality. He has his own style. He's a person. And number three, the Holy Spirit is a character. He has characteristics. Matter of fact, it's incredible that the Holy Spirit not only has characteristics, but he also has senses. Now, I gotta be careful what I say here. When I use the word sense, I'm using it to communicate to you the same way you have five physical senses, he's got many spiritual senses. The same way you can hear physically, the Holy Spirit can hear spiritually. The same way you can discern or smell, he can discern spiritually. The same way you can see, the Holy Spirit can see spiritually. The same way you can be touched, the Holy Spirit can be touched with the feeling of your infirmities. He can feel. Let me tell you why I'm teaching you this tonight. Because 90% of you in this room don't know who lives in you. You have no relationship with this person because no one has sat you down and opened your eyes to say you have someone habitating you. Someone. Let me just say something very interesting. Years ago I learned this. When you ignore a person, they stop talking to you. I'm going to say this again. This gets deep. The more you ignore a person, the more they ignore you. Have you noticed? If you don't refer to me, eventually I figure you ain't interested in me. Think. If you don't talk to me, after a while I begin to figure, you know something? I'm not important to you. If you keep ignoring me when I talk to you, eventually I should have a little bit of sense to say, you know something? You really don't want to listen to me. I know why you're quiet. He's a person. Jesus spoke about him so practical. He said, he, the Holy Spirit, will teach you all things. Now, I used to be a teacher in the classroom. And let me tell you something. Nothing is worse as a teacher than a class of students who don't want to learn. That's the only reason why a teacher wants to quit. Is when they run into a group of kids who have no interest in learning. You want to quit teaching. The Holy Ghost is ready to quit. He tell you, take this loaf of bread to Sister Jones. And you go, that's just my thought. And he goes, now wait a minute, you're ignoring me. And he tells you five times that day. And so he stops talking. And two things happens. Number one, you miss the blessing. And Sister Jones is hungry. Huh. Holy Spirit says, get up out of bed now and pray. For Pastor Miles, pray right now. Pray. Boy, I tired. You know, I say, I had a long day. Holy Spirit, now look, look. I need a human vessel, because I cannot interfere without your permission to help, Brother Miles. That's just my mind, girl. I tired, and so you stay in bed. Next year, plane crashing. Pastor Miles is dead. If you ignore a person, they eventually stop talking. We listen to people more than we listen to him. We seek other people's advice more than we seek his. That's why we don't like to pray. Because prayer is you and your teacher hanging out together and you listening to him and you saying what he tells you to say. But you ignore him. Some of you have not heard the Holy Ghost for a long time. You know why? I don't blame him. You get up in the morning, never refer to him. You don't pray. You run out after you eat your cornflakes. You sit in traffic, get mad all day, never refer to him. You make your decisions. You buy your stuff. You invest your stuff. You run your business. You go about your job. You go to school. And never, and the whole day, never refer to him. And you do that for 7 years. So he's quiet. Listen, you have to literally learn to fellowship with the Holy Spirit. He is a person who has senses. You can grieve him. The Bible says, do not grieve the Holy Spirit. How do you grieve him? By ignoring his voice, the Bible says. The Bible says, if you hear his voice, harden not your heart. Write the word heart down there. The word heart actually means mind. That means he's going to speak to you in your thoughts. And you harden. That means, I ain't going to do that. That's just not, that ain't God. That ain't right. And that's just my mind. He said, no, that's me. And so you harden your mind. He has senses. Write this down. The Holy Spirit has feelings. You can hurt his feelings. And I quoted that many times tonight. The Bible says the Holy Spirit will not always strive with man. For you can grieve him. I hope from this series, your life will change. Where you begin to listen to the most important person on earth and the most important person from heaven. And it's not the angels. The angels are not the government. They work for the government. But he is the government.
4: Yes.
1: The Holy Spirit. Write this down. The Holy Spirit is God. Glory, hallelujah. The Bible refers to him as the Spirit of God. The Bible says in John 4, God is Spirit. They that worship him must worship him in spirit. Why? He is God. I love what Jesus said. Oh, Christ says, if you sin against the Holy Spirit, you can never be forgiven. I think I better explain that because it's very important. The only sin that Jesus said you can never be forgiven of is a sin against the Holy Spirit. Why? Let me explain it. I need you three guys to help me. Because you got to see how this works, okay? All right. Can you stand up there quick and just face that way? Okay. Now, that's God the Father. Can you stand here in the middle? That's God the Son. Can you stand back here? That's God the Holy Spirit. Now, all three of them are one. But God has expressed himself in three unique dimensions for the purpose of redemption. Let me put it another way. You are also a Trinity. You are three in one. So what's the big deal about understanding a Trinity when you yourself are one? You have a body, you are a spirit, and you have a soul. And you are all in one walking around. You are a Trinity. You're just like your father. He made you in his image. The same components. Now, can you turn around this way? Let's turn around this way, okay. Jesus said, listen to my words carefully now. Very important. Listen to the words. He said, no man can come to the Father but by me. It's Jesus. But then he threw a little monkey wrench in the china closet. He says, and no one can come to me except the Spirit brings him. Now watch this. So listen to me, listen, because I know you don't understand this until I say it. Jesus does not forgive people. Gotcha. The Father, read your Bible. He kept saying, if you do not forgive those who offend you, the Father will not forgive you. If you do not forgive those who persecute you, the Father. You see, the Father is the big boy. He's the one who send you to hell, judge you. If he don't forgive you, you finish. So what you want is the Father to forgive you. And Jesus said, the only way for the Father to forgive you is when I bring you to the Father. The Father will forgive you for my sake. Why? Because I tell the Father, I died for this one. You could give him life. Yeah. Oh, come on. Shout hallelujah. Now watch this. But he said, stand back there. He said, but you can't get to me unless this guy brings you to me. Which means to get to the Father, you got to get to Jesus. To get to Jesus, you need to come to the Holy Ghost. That's how important the governor is. Now listen to me, listen to me. Oh, this is so important. In the Bahamas, when we were under the kingdom of Great Britain, if anybody, and I mean anybody, the premier,

0: That deep now. Okay, so you got a PhD. God said, I don't care. You got to go to that fella. But I got a PhD in theology. God said, I don't care about your PhD. You have to go to that fellow. But you know he's a millionaire. You know, you got to go to that fellow. You don't go to him and give him money. Come on, you religious people. I give Jesus $5,000 because I don't want your money. Go to the Holy Ghost first and let him clean your money off. You cannot get to the king unless you first go to the governor. And the governor then sends a message to England. And if the governor says, this is heavy, if the governor clears you, Glotobo Shama. See, you should have been here 40 years ago, man. It was deep. If the governor clears you in Nassau, you clear. Mm-hmm. Am I right? You used to be a police force. You see, when the governor clears you, you go straight to Jesus. Amen. Right to the king. You can go into the king. And once you go to the king, then you are in the inner courts. Praise God. He said, watch this. He said, but if you sin against this guy, he can't even get you to me, who died to forgive you, to cleanse your sins, so that I can take you to the Father to forgive your sins. The Holy Spirit is the bringer. Jesus Christ is the cleaner. And the Father is the forgiver.
1: Yes, sir.
0: Got it?
1: Yes, sir.
0: So you come to him with all your sin. He takes you, he brings you. He takes your sins, takes his blood, he washes away all your sins. Then he brings it to the Father, and the Father said, this one clean.
1: Yes, sir.
0: Y'all ain't shouting, man. That time is shout right there. By the time you make it to Jesus, you straight. That's why the Bible says, if you hear his voice tonight, sitting in that chair, watching this program, he said, if you feel his conviction, if you hear him saying, fix your life tonight, he says, do not harden your heart. Because he will not always strive. There's going to come a day where he stops calling you. Some people play with God so much, God stop playing. And some people think, well, he always, you say, dear, the Bible never says God is forever suffering. The word suffering means allowance. He is long allowing. He let long foolishness for a long time, but it's only long. Long means it comes to an end, and God says, I wash my hands of you. You don't ever want the Holy Spirit to stop convicting you. Let me tell you something. Let me tell you what the word, Paul used the word anathema for people who turned their back on God so much that God turned his back on them. He used the word anathema. Now, let me explain the word. The word actually is a word we translate as apostate. Apostate means a person has entered a state where they can't hear him anymore. So the Bible says God gave them over to Satan. You don't want to get there. Sometimes you make an altar call and you sit there and you know, I should go. Let me tell you, if you ever think you should go, run. Why? Because that means you are still in good relationship. He's able to talk to you. Don't let your pride keep in your seat. Talking about people gonna look. People gonna look. You better pray that he don't stop talking. He don't strive with men all the time, the Bible says. Let me tell you when you've reached apostate is when you sin and you don't feel no guilt anymore. It's over. You do that thing and you don't feel sorry about it anymore. It's over. You've committed the unpardonable sin because he cannot get you to your Savior who can get you to your forgiver. Now, let me explain how the Pharisees and scribes committed the unpardonable sin. Here's how they did it. Jesus came to earth, and he was filled with the Holy Spirit. So the Holy Spirit is in Jesus 100%. All of Jesus, Holy Spirit. When the power of the Holy Spirit worked through the flesh, Jesus, and worked a miracle, the Pharisees and scribes told him, "You did that by the power of the devil." That's what they said. They said, "You cast out that demon with the demon." In other words, they called the Holy Spirit the devil. Now, if you call him the devil, you ain't gonna come to him. Matter of fact, you literally curse the only person who could help you. It's the Holy Spirit. And so Jesus said, "Hey guys, you don't want to do that." Now watch him. Jesus said, "You can say anything you want about the Son of Man, but don't talk bad about the Holy Ghost." He said, "Because I'm just the cleanser. He's the bringer. Don't get the bringer mad. If the bringer gets mad, you can't come to the cleaner. If you can't get to the cleaner, you'll never get to the forgiver." Let's thank God for the Holy Spirit. Come on, give him a loud praise, the Holy Spirit. He is the key to your salvation. No man, he says, no man comes to the Father but by me. That's why the other religions watching this program, wherever you are, you got to check them out first. What do they say about Jesus and what he have? If they say there be no such thing as the Holy Spirit, they can never be born again. You know what Jesus said? He said, "You want to enter the kingdom of God?" He said, "I can't even bring you in. I'm just a cleaner. Except you be born of the Spirit, you cannot enter the country of heaven." That guy, I told you, is the most important person on earth. So from this night forward, repent. Come on, say it, I repent. Repent means I change my attitude toward the Holy Spirit. Lift your hands and repent right now. Just say, "I just Holy Spirit, say, do it." Just say, tell him you're sorry for ignoring him all these years. Tell him you are sorry and you will not do it again. You will listen to his voice. You will learn his voice. You will learn to develop the hearing to hear his voice. You got to learn how he speaks and how he moves and how he talks so you can know. Father, forgive us. Forgive us for ignoring the Holy Spirit. Amen. Thank you very much, oh great Trinity. Is this good? Amen. The Holy Spirit is, it's awesome. Here's a verse you want to write down. And I think this is a very important verse, John 16. I told you to turn to John 16. John chapter 16, verse 13. But when he, Jesus speaking, the Holy Spirit of truth has come, he, not it, he will guide you into all truth. He will not speak of his own will, but only what he hears. I told you he can hear. And he will tell you, it means he can talk, what is yet to come, that means he can see. Watch this, Holy Ghost. He will bring, that means he got hands, he can bring things. He will bring glory to me by taking. He can take from what is mine and making it known. He can teach unto you all that belongs to the Father. Hey, buddy, watch this now. Where's the Father? Up here. All that belongs to the Father, I love this, is mine. That's Jesus in the middle.
2: Yes,
1: well.
0: This is why I said the Spirit will make known from what is mine and make it known to you. Daddy gave me everything. If you want it, he'll bring you to it. Give him a praise. Any religion that doesn't have a Holy Spirit cannot help you. They can keep you very busy and very poor. They can't help you. The kingdom of God is love, joy, peace in the Holy Ghost, the Bible says. I put it to you that when you read a verse like this, this one gets real deep here. This word, Jesus said, and when the Comforter has come. Now, I want to kind of wrap up on this area here, but the Comforter. The word Comforter that Jesus uses for the Holy Ghost, write it down, Comforter, is a Greek word. Now, Jesus never spoke Greek, really. He spoke Hebrew. He was a Jew. But they translated the Bible from Hebrew to Greek in the Hellenistic period, they call it. And so many of the scriptures are actually written from Hebrew to Greek, and then from Greek to Aramaic, and from Aramaic into, you know, different languages like French and German, and then we got it into English recently in the 16th century. But this word Jesus used, you go back to the Hebrew word, the Greek word that is translated from the Hebrew word is the word Parakletos. Parakletos. He says, when he, the Comforter, shall come, he will teach you, he will guide you, he will take and give to you. He, who? The Parakletos. The word paraclete, now you're going to like this, our modern word for paraclete, write this down, is the word secretary. The old meaning of the word means helper, helper. One who comes alongside to help you, to help you. Now, the Holy Ghost is what? The governor of the kingdom. When the British took over these islands, they sent a governor to the Bahamas from England. The governor's job was to help us develop British culture. He couldn't make us, so he helped us. We had to submit to the British will. That's why we were called subjects. We had to submit. So the governor told us, we will drive on the left. So we obeyed, and so we drive on the left. Now you can disobey and drive on the right. What happens when you drive on the right? There is a way that seems right unto a man, but the end thereof is an accident. And that's why your life is so kapunkalup right now, because you keep believing that you can drive on the right in his kingdom. You can't get away from driving on the right. You don't get away. You get in trouble. He's a paraclete. Jesus actually used the term, I will send you another just like me. That's the word he used. Remember I told you that the Holy Spirit is God and Christ is God. He said, when I leave, I'm going to send someone, and he is me too.
1: Yes.
0: But he's the other me.
1: Yes.
0: I will not leave you comfortless. I will not leave you without help to become a kingdom citizen. I've heard people say this. You know, I want to become a believer, but I'm not strong enough. When I get strong enough, when I can stop doing this and stop doing that, then I'm going to come. That's why it ain't come yet.
1: Yep.
0: That's probably why you're fighting with your own private devils. Because you're still trying to do it by yourself. God says, look, for you to learn kingdom culture, you need help. And you need help from the other country. Because you don't know the other country. Don't be afraid to believe in God. Why? He gonna help you believe. Don't be afraid to trust him. Why? He gonna help you trust. Don't be afraid that you won't change. He's gonna help you change. Give him a praise. He's gonna help us. Some of you are still, you know, growing. He say, boy, I keep kind of falling back. God says, yeah, but once you get up, I'm gonna help you. Why? That's my job. Holy Ghost says, I'm here to help you. That's why he never throws you away. He's in love with the backslider. By the way, remember the Bible says he's in love with what? The backslider. You're supposed to slide back. You're not supposed to turn around and walk back. That's very important. Clap right there. Good place to clap. See? You don't keep going back into sin intentionally. You're supposed to slip. I can leave that right there. Because some people sit down and they plan their weekend. And then come up on Sunday morning saying, God, forgive me. God said, forgive what? I ain't love with you. I ain't love with the backslider, not the back walker. I will help you if you attempt to live my laws. I will help you live them. Yes. It's very important. He's a helper. The Holy Spirit brings Jesus back, no longer limited. Remember, about three sessions ago, I talked about how Christ is limited. He couldn't be in more than one place at the same time. The Holy Spirit was trapped in the body. Well, the Holy Spirit actually makes Christ unlimited. When he came out of Christ's one body, he was able to possess thousands of bodies. And so he became unlimited. Jesus Christ could not be in more than one place at the same time. Therefore, for 33 and a half years, God was limited to one body, two hands, two eyes, two ears, and one nose. God was limited because he was trapped in a physical body. The Holy Ghost was limited. That's why Jesus said, it's better for you that I go away. Because if I don't leave this body, you cannot do greater works. Because I'm trapped in one body. I want to dwell in many bodies. So I could be in China and Africa and Haiti and Jamaica all at the same time. I'd be in many bodies. What a greater work. It's the Holy Spirit's dream. Now, John 7 verse 37 says, if any man thirsts, let him come to me and drink. And out of his belly shall flow rivers of living waters. The verse isn't finished yet. And then he says in this next verse, he says, this spake he concerning the Holy Ghost. Now, I want to just say something for now, and maybe get the scriptures next week when we deal with this. And Pastor Richard and I are trying to teach you this stuff because most of you in this room don't know about the Holy Spirit, even though you sing about him and you talk about him. And you can't do what you don't know. You can't understand what you're not taught. Let me just say this. Jesus said, as many as believed on me. Are you looking at me? Look at me. Look at me. Look at me. Look at me. This is very important. As many as believed on me, there shall spring up in him a well of the Holy Spirit. As he said in John 7, there shall be a well. Now, in this verse that we just read just now, it's a strange change. He says, if any man thirst, okay, let me try it again. If any man drinks, there'll be a well. A man got a well. If any man thirsts, there'll be a river. I want you to use your brain now. Now, a well, how many of you ever grew up with a well? Let me see. Come on, Bahamas. Yeah? Okay. So you know wells. A well is a big hole in the ground with water in it. Wells, write this down, have no power. A whale has no power. A whale cannot move anything. It is still water. It's called a spring. He said, if you believe on me, you will drink, and there shall be a well springing up. That's the word to use. In you. That means when you are born again, Shabosate, you receive the well.
1: Yes, sir.
0: But you have no power. You are saved. If you die, you'll go to heaven. All you got is the well. But life is messing you up. Life is taking you where it wants to take you. Temptation is running you ragged. But you are saved. You have no power. Ladies and gentlemen, listen to me. One of these days, very soon, I'm going back to Israel. I want to take all of you with me. I want you to see what your pastors see. The River Jordan does not belong to Israel. It starts in the Alps. It flows down through Syria from a spring. And when it starts to flow, it is so slow, you wouldn't believe that's the same river way down there by the Sinai with all that power. When it starts from the spring, it's just a little bubble. Just a little bubble. Just a little bubble. But when you travel down the Israeli desert, there's this river flowing with power. And it moves boulders. It moves trees. It moves rocks. But when you go back where it began, it moves nothing. Jesus said, look, I don't just want you to have a well. When Jesus rose from the dead, he met with them. He touched them and he said, receive the Holy Spirit. They received the well. They were born of the Spirit. They had the well. Then he says, but go to Jerusalem and wait, because you shall receive. He said, you cannot witness to my claims without ability. You don't move trees by a bubble. You move trees by a current. I think it's very important to read this verse carefully. If any man thirst. See, you could have the well, but still not be thirsty. You gotta want more. I rest my case. There are some Christian groups that are born again. They go into heaven, but Satan whooping them all the way there. They sing their nice little songs. They have their little sermons. 1 hour meetings, 2 hour meetings. They're gone. No power. But they got the well. He told disciples, I know you're saved, but you ain't got the power yet. You wait in Jerusalem. I breathe on you already, but you need to let that thing turn into a river now. And when they gathered together, they were all on one accord. They stayed there for 50 40 days. Are you thirsty? Pastor Miles, I want to speak in tongues. God says, you don't really want to. You just want it because Pastor Miles got it. You ain't hungry yet. I got baptized in the Holy Spirit because I got mad. I told God, if they can get it, I want it. God said, I like this attitude. You know why most people ain't baptized in the Holy Spirit? They don't even believe in it. God don't give you things you don't ask for. Are you thirsty? He said, the river comes from thirst. The well comes from belief. If you believe, he says, you shall have a well. But if you thirst after that, I want more. God says, I'll bring you a river out. By the way, rivers come out of wells. So everybody who is born again, got the well, and don't speak in tongues, the tongues way down inside there. They just ain't speaking in them. The gifts of the Spirit are in everyone who believes in Jesus. But they are buried deep if you don't expect them to come out. Are you getting hungry? I say, are you getting hungry? Are you getting hungry for his power? See, you already got his salvation, but you got to be hungry for his power. People say, Pastor Miles, you grew up just like your brothers and sisters. You grew up with your daddy. How come you turned out different? Because I wasn't satisfied with just being a good old Baptist. I knew there must be more. There's got to be more than this singing three hymns and a song and collections. I want more. And the Bible says, he who gave you Christ, he would also with him give you all things. Yes. I said, God, give me the all things. How about you tonight? I said, how about you tonight? Some of the most boring people I know are Christian people. That's why I don't keep coming to them no more. Boring people. And no power. The Bible says they got a form of godliness. All the rituals, all the commitment, all the tradition. They deny the river. The Holy Spirit is a governor, man. He came to change language. He came to change the way you drive. He came to change the way you dress, what you eat. He came to change things, not to entertain. When a governor takes over a territory, he came to make that territory just like his country. And that takes power. Can I hear an amen? Amen. Can I suggest to you then, Matthew 24, verse 48:9. It says, I am going to send you, he says, what my Father has promised. I'm going to what? Send you. In other words, when I go to the cross, I'm going to open up this container and I'm going to release what Adam lost. And I'm going to send you what Adam lost. The governor. What my Father promised you. You will get the Holy Ghost again. And I like what the Bible says when they were baptized in the Holy Spirit in Acts. You got to read that again. Peter quoted Joel. Peter says, we are not drunk. He says, this is that which was promised by the prophets that would come, that God would pour out his Spirit. Oh man, listen, upon all. See, how dare you believe that the Holy Spirit is only for you Christian people? The atheist is looking for the Holy Ghost. The agnostic is looking for the Holy Ghost. The Buddhist, the Hindu, the Muslim, they are all looking for the Holy Ghost. They're all looking for the same thing. And they're trying to find him 1,000 different ways. He says, I have sent Christ so that he can bring him back to all men. And then he went deeper. Unto you and to your children and to your children after you and your children's children. He said, look, everybody is supposed to get him back. Because everybody lost him. Give God a praise for Jesus' work. That's why I hate the idea of people walking around saying, are you Pentecostal? I'm Pentecostal. Oh, shut up. The Holy Ghost is for every human. You ain't special because you speak in tongues. You should be ashamed that your brother doesn't. The power to live a holy life is everybody's privilege. That's why I teach so hard. Because I want you to have everything I have. I'm not better than you. I'm just a little ahead of you, that's all. So I turn back to come get you. Come on, somebody. I want you to receive everything I have. Experience what I've experienced. Enjoy what I have. Live what I'm living. Why? It's for you and your children and your children's children after you. Give God a praise. It's for everybody. I say it's for everybody. Look at that verse. He said, you stay in the city until you have been clothed with what? Power. I'm going and I'm going to send him. And he's going to clothe you with power. From where? From where? That's important. You can get your power from another country. Let me tell you something. When the governor was in our territory, his power was not in the Bahamas. His power was in England. One of these days I can take you to the government house with me. I want to show you something. If you look on the walls in the governor's mansion, you'll see sometimes in parchment, and you'll see a little plastic thing with a seal on it. That seal has Elizabeth's name on it, Elizabeth II. That seal. That's a sign that the guy who uses that seal has power in England. And whatever he seals in the Bahamas is sealed in England. Whatever you bind on. Yes, sir. The Holy Spirit is power from on high. And it's living in you, that power. And he has brought it to you. And you are going home with heaven's power. You're going to sleep in a bed with heaven's power in you. You're going to wake up tomorrow morning and go to work with heaven's power in you. And when you talk to people, heaven's power is talking to them. And when they insult you, don't take it personal. They are insulting heaven's power. So the Bible says, don't avenge any man. Vengeance belongs to the governor. They could never insult you because you don't represent yourself. Praise God. When people attack you and attack the Holy Spirit in you, you should pray for them quickly. Especially if they are your family members, because they're putting themselves in danger. Don't get mad at them. You pray for them and tell them, you know, this is not good for your health. Don't do that. Because the Holy Spirit is God's representation. Well, last verse, let me pick up here next week. I want you to write this verse down. Luke chapter 23, verse 46. When Jesus died, I call this the power of absence. Luke 23, verse 46. He gave up the ghost. The word give up means to breathe out, expired. Listen. Men did not kill Jesus. He just released himself. He said, no man takes my life. I'll breathe out when I'm ready. Oh, man. All the power was in one body. Watch this now. Shakibu Sate. Oh, Lucy, listen. All the power of heaven is in one body. And the body, I close it that way. I promise. The body has blood. Spirits have no blood. Without the shedding of blood, there's no remitting or canceling of sin. Follow me now. So the Holy Spirit on the inside got to depend on Jesus on the outside to first clean you up before he leaves.
1: Yes, sir.
0: So Christ says, no one kills me. Uh-huh. Wait till I finish what I'm doing. Yes, when I'm finished, I'll leave. So he's on the cross by his own will. The blood is rushing out of his body, spilling all over the ground, pears on every part of his head, feet, hands, side, everything bloody. He spilled the blood. The blood cleansed us. And when the blood was all out, he says, it is. He said, I'm finished. Come on, give him a finish. He said, I'm finished. He was talking to the Holy Ghost. Shout amen. He told the Holy Ghost, okay, I finished now. You could leave.
1: Yes, sir.
0: I have cleaned them all up. Now, you ain't trapped just in one. But you can now. Oh, Lord. Come on, give him a praise. Hallelujah. He says, you can now live at all. So he says, go get him. And as many as believed on him, to them gave he power. Close your Bibles and give him a big shout. I say, lift your voice and praise him. He has paid the price. So we can be filled again with the governor of heaven. So we can live with power. Overcome every temptation this week by the power of the Holy Ghost. You ain't got to fight temptation by yourself this week. All you got to say is, Holy Ghost, I'm giving pressure. And he'll bring power out of your life and you'll overcome it. You won't believe you're out of it. It'll be over because he is here to give you power to be witnesses unto him. This is why he came. It's been so-

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5: When is the last time you...

And at some point I was at a friend's house and we were smoking so much weed. When I was going home, riding my bike in the night, I somehow got the urge to pray. Somehow I asked the Lord. I was so curious because at this church, people were talking constantly about Jesus, about prayer, about his love, about his grace. I watched the messages, I watched the service before, and I was really curious about God. Who was God now? Now I wanted to know. Now I really wanted to know, because before I was just denying it. Now I wanted to know. So just in this night, I spoke to the night, God, if you are there, if you are really there, speak to me. So before I got to know Jesus, I was a person who was searching. And because I was searching, I didn't really had a real identity. I was denying everything. I was a nihilist. I was identifying myself with several philosophies that were really denying life after death. So if you would know the existentialism philosophy, I would really identify with it. And basically this philosophy says life after death, no, nothing like this, nothing. And life is senseless. And this is really the philosophy I was following. And also I was following the philosophy of nihilism. And nihilism really means you're denying every sort of norm in society. You're really denying society as a whole. And that was really was what I was doing. I was denying society. I didn't want to do anything with society, any of these norms. Maybe, for example, giving flowers, really something common in society, or certain festivals, Christmas, birthday. I was like, well, all these festivals, they are created in a sort of way. They are meant to be something, but in itself, as people are acting, are doing it, it is wrong and it's useless. It's some kind of

0: inside. That was what I was saying. If people are giving flowers, they're just doing because it's a rule. And that was why I was denying it. I was not seeing any reason behind this. So I was really searching, but in the search, I didn't get any real reason or any answer. So really, I was really depressed. And yeah, this depression really led me to really bad habits. I was smoking weed. I was doing illegal graffiti for quite a long time. Actually, I started with 15, both smoking weed and graffiti. And this was really my identity. Because I was denying everything else, I created my new identity. This identity of these paintings on these walls. Not myself, but these lifeless paintings. This is really what I wanted to be. I didn't want it to be anything else. At a certain point, yes, I was really depressed. I didn't know where to go. And also, I was quite perfectionist, and also in these little things I was always self-harming myself. I was not denying myself. Yes, I was denying myself also, but I was hurting myself when I did something wrong.
1: Oh, condemning.
0: I was condemning myself.
1: Yeah.
0: In those small things, I was condemning myself quite heavily. I was also cutting myself as a way to treat myself. And also, I was doing these cuttings to feel something, because I was denying everything else. But inside, I denied every feeling, but I really wanted to feel something inside of myself.
1: Yeah.
0: So I was doing these cuttings to feel something. So that was really my lifestyle, and I didn't know any way out. At one point, I really knew, I felt that this was wrong. Because I was smoking so much weed, I had lung problems. When I was sleeping, I could hear my lungs doing these noises. And also, I got to court several times because of this graffiti thing. So I was really on a way to completely destroy my life while denying everything. And that's really when Jesus came around. And there's a church in my neighborhood. And I got to know them, I think 2016, somewhere around, I got to know them. And I was still in this heavy denial. I deny everything. And I just said to them, I already knew, I got to know them. And I said to them, no, I do not believe. God is not real. All you're saying, all you're praying is useless. That was my position. So then the time came around where I felt, okay, I'm doing really bad to myself. This could end quite bad. This time around, I think it was 2021, the start of 2021, I felt this pain in my lungs, and I already knew the church. And somehow through the COVID situation, they started doing these live streams. And somehow on YouTube, these live streams got recommended to me. And I started watching these live streams because something touched me. And there was something about these services, the worship part. I didn't like it at all because it was so lovely. There was so much love in this worship, and I hated it. I hated it so much that I muted the music and I put on my bad music, 3-6 Mafia. Only these bad, bad, bad music. Won't quote any song names here. But that was what I was listening then, because I didn't like this lovely worship music. But then I listened to the messages, and I always liked the messages. Something was in these messages that was starting to touch me. It was starting to touch me, and I didn't know why. But I wanted more. There was something was searching. The searching that was always there, there was no searching in these videos. It became a habit, and at some point, I was sitting on my desk when I was watching this, and I knew something would change. Didn't know what, didn't know how, didn't know why, but I knew something would change. And I kept watching these streams, and then they said at some point, well, we are renovating our barn into a church. And they knew I helped them at one point painting the other house. And I said, well, I'm going to help you painting, because I needed some distraction from studying. And I started going over there, started helping there. And when I was there before, But there was something different now in this room. There was a spirit. And I felt this spirit. I could describe it as a light. It was so light in this room. Even though it was a construction site, there was so much peace. And when I got home again, I could sense some darkness. And this really struck me. I was starting to think a lot about this. What is this? Why is this difference? And I watched these services, and the pastor actually, he gave me a Bible. He gave me it as a gift. Never took a look into it, never opened the book, because I always said, no, I don't believe this. But now I started looking into this book. I opened the Bible several times, just randomly, not really knowing what to read. And the scripture really spoke to me. And it was so amazing, because never before I could experience this, but now I opened the Bible and the scripture would talk to me. And there was some verse, I don't know the verse, but it says that the devil is doing wrong wonders. And this really struck me and kept me thinking. Yes, we are Germans, we are thinking a lot. And yes, this really struck me because I was smoking a lot of weed. I needed the weed to feel good. I needed the weed to sleep. I couldn't sleep without the weed. And I connected this thought in the Bible. I already connected this with the weed. So through this, I felt, okay, Bible's talking to me. Bible's talking to me. Quit the weed. Quit it. Yeah, so this thought process really started going. I went there and I started working there. And I could experience this. I could talk to people. There was some person who always told me, Jesus loves you. And that got stuck to me too. He always told me, Jesus loves you. And before I also love, I always denied love. And then suddenly this guy comes around, always tells me, Jesus loves you. I always talked about love. I always denied that. And at some point I was at a friend's house and we were smoking so much weed. When I was going home, riding my bike in the night, I suddenly got the urge to pray. Somehow I asked the Lord. I was so curious because at this church, people were talking constantly about Jesus, about prayer, about his love, about his grace. I watched the messages. I watched the service before and I was really curious about God. Who is God now? Now I wanted to know. Now I really wanted to know, because before I was just denying it. Now I wanted to know. So just in this night, I spoke to the night, God, if you are there, if you are really there, if you are there, speak to me. I want to get to know more of you. I want to know more about you. So at this night, I prayed this. And the next day, I had time again to go over to the church and work. And usually construction sites are loud. People are busy. People are working. You only talk when you're pausing, when you do a break and you eat. But at this day, it was really quiet. It was only me and some other guy working. And it was actually the pastor. We had such great time just speaking. And I was just asking questions. So many questions got up in my mind. And I just asked and asked and asked and asked. And he could tell me so much about God. And the whole time we were the only ones in the church, in this construction site. And it was quiet, no music, just us working. And also we were not doing work where you were supposed to be loud, like with working loud tools. No, we were working where you could talk. In the evening, we were working quite long. In the evening, another guy came around. I didn't know him before. This was the guy who always said, Jesus loves you, but I hadn't really talked to him yet. I didn't even know his name. But in this evening, he came to me and asked me, do you believe in God? Do you know God? And I was like, no. Well, I guess I'm a little bit 50-50. I'm questioning. And he could share so much about God. And he was just smiling. And just through what he was talking, how he was doing it, how he was talking, there was so much love, so much passion. He couldn't stop talking, and I was really listening like a sponge is sucking up the water. That was how I was listening, and it was so amazing. Just after I prayed, Lord, I want to know more of you. This happened. And I don't know any other situation after this on this construction site where there was so much time for conversation like this. we had more time doing work, and at one point we were standing in the church, me and this guy, and I asked him again something, and he was like, okay, now we have to quit working, we have to now do some spiritual work. And then he asked me, do you want to pray? And I was really, okay, I have never really prayed before, like in a real way with somebody else. I didn't want to do it. I said, okay, I don't want to do it. And he said, well, I will pray and you will speak after me. So that's what we did. And basically the prayer was, well, Jesus, I want to give my whole life to you. So I just spoke it after him. And after realizing what I just prayed, I was like, oh no, what did I do? And it was so amazing. We were just, oh yes, it's done. Hallelujah. It was so amazing. It felt so amazing. I was so touched by it. Immediately after we finished the prayer, I was so touched, but also this urge to smoke weed again just came up. And I just told the boy, the friend, well, now I want to really get high. Because why did I told him? Because he was also smoking weed before he got to Christ. So we had this connection also, so I could share it to him because he knew the urge. And he told me, you don't need it anymore. You now have Jesus. You don't need it anymore. And this was so amazing. You have to throw it away. Throw it away. And I was like, man, can't do it. But he just encouraged me to do it, to throw it away. And then time came around that I would leave, go home. And last thing he told me was, throw away your weed. You don't need it anymore. You have Jesus in your heart. And I was like, okay, I will go over now. First thing I will do is throw away the weed. If I don't do it right away, I won't do it. I just will smoke the weed. Actually, first thought I had when I was opening the door, I could smoke some last bud before I would throw it away. Thankfully, thank God, I haven't done it. I was so filled somehow. I just took my weed and threw it away. We just bought some new weed for the week, so I had quite much at my house. It wasn't like it was the last rest, it was quite much for the week, but I could just throw it away. The feeling of it was quite strange because somehow I felt released, I felt freed, but also the moment I threw it away, I realized, no, I have no weed anymore. What should I do now? I have no weed. Man. That was really quite hard, and I wanted to sleep, but I couldn't sleep. The whole week I couldn't sleep, because when you have addiction, you always have side effects and you don't do with the drugs anymore. The body wants the drug, but it doesn't get the drug. So I couldn't sleep the whole week, but it was so blessed. It was so blessed because now there wasn't this big thing between me and God anymore, because the weed really separate me from God somehow, I'm sure. Pretty quick, actually, 5 weeks after I gave my life to Jesus, time went around, came around that first services would be in this new church and we would have baptism service. And in this baptism service, we would have baptism and there was a guest pastor doing the preaching and also doing the baptism with our pastor together. At this time when I knew, okay, we would be doing baptizing, I thought, okay, I'm not ready yet, no. But I wanted to see it. So I went there and I got the best seat possible. I got the best seat possible to get the best view onto the baptism tank and the whole baptism process. When I was seeing the baptism, I really felt, okay, this is cool, this is great, this is really amazing. I wanted this too. And I also really liked the message from the pastor. And it was a Russian pastor, actually. And he preached in a really strong way. And this really touched me. And after the service, I got the possibility to talk to him. And I told him, well, I somehow like the idea of baptizing. I liked your message. I like to get baptized too, but maybe later. I have some doubts. I have this and this and this and this, reasons, reasons, reasons. And he just told me, just do it. Let's just do it. And I was worrying first, but he was doing it in this way, like, let's do it, let's do it, let's just do it. And yes, at one point I said, okay, let's do it. Yes, let's do it. Okay, we'll go do it. And it was so amazing. We did this baptism and the service was already over, but we filled the tank with new water. Actually, some people were still there cleaning. So there was a small crowd. Somebody organized the guitar and it was really blessed baptism. Yes, that was really, really touching. And after that, really, the Lord really pushed me. It was even after I gave my life to Jesus, it restarted already, that it was quite the pace. God really was doing the pace with me. I mean, 5 weeks after I gave my life to Jesus, I was already baptized without even planning it. And after I got baptized, it was such a roller coaster of feelings. It was so blessing, but also great attacks. But God really changed my heart. That's what he did.
1: You mentioned the depression earlier.
0: Yeah.
1: How, after giving your life to Jesus and now you're in this road of acceleration, how did he begin to deal with the depression? Are you still dealing with that today?
0: Yeah, so amazing happened, really. I had to deal with depression a long time. And I had to deal with it in the start too. An enemy really used self-damning thing.
1: The condemning.
0: Self-condemning habit. He used it against me really heavily. But I'm really thankful to the Lord that he took it away. It's gone now. It's completely gone. Sometimes it comes up, but not the intensity is not in any way like it was in the past. Sometimes thoughts come up, but I was cutting myself. I was hurting myself. I was using my belt to just hit me on the back. So I'm far away from this, completely far away. It's gone. No more depression. And I thank the Lord that he took it away.
1: Yeah. How did he do it? Because for somebody that's in that place, you know, that almost can seem impossible. And for you, he did it in a very unique way. But what were one of the ways that he was able to free you from that depression and even bring love into your life?
0: Really, there was this urge to just reach out to him, to reach out to him, to talk to him, to just have this conversation. I felt so much joy in this feeling, in this relationship. There were so many times when I was just taking a walk, just praying to him and just worshiping. And this worship, there was so much joy. I was so filled with so much joy. This really filled me, and this really has had a lasting effect, this joy that came into my heart, because this was a joy God gave me. This was not a joy that was given me by some substances. Mm. God really gave opportunities to change me, also through people, also through messages. At some point, there was a message about the heart. I knew I had a really stone heart. My heart was really hard as a stone. I really closed my heart to every emotion possible. I didn't want to feel anything. But this person, this preacher, he shared about the heart, how important it is to have a soft heart, how to keep your heart soft. This message really touched me, and I couldn't forget what he was saying. And I prayed to the Lord, really. I prayed to him that he may change my heart. He may soften my heart again, because it is possible that he may soften our heart, even if it's stone. And I prayed to the Lord, and after that, he got me into contact with a woman who is really an ambassador of love. It's so amazing. She has such a lovely personality, and just the way how she acts is just love.
1: Yeah.
0: Just experience this really changed me. She's really an ambassador of love.
1: And just to give context to people, this is a elderly lady from your church?
0: Yes, this is actually the oldest woman in the church. Yes.
1: And you shared your testimony with me before, but the description that was given is this is an elder, she's the eldest in the church, And I believe she's also by herself. Yes?
0: Yes, she's a lot alone. She's alone a lot by herself.
1: Yeah.
0: And she needs community. She needs that. And she always says in the service, call me, call me. And I really had it on my heart to call her because I've somehow felt sorry for her. I felt sorry for her for being alone because I really liked her. I really liked this cute little woman. I just started calling her and she was so thankful for this. And she expressed how blessed she was by just me calling her. And this really touched me too, because she has so much love and just how she talks, how she acts. She always wants to hug you. And it fits together because I have to learn a lot about the love. I have to listen a lot. And she likes to share a lot about the love. So this fits perfectly. It's perfect. I have to listen. She wants to talk. And she has the time. I have the time. It's amazing. It's really amazing.
1: You mentioned earlier about not believing in these kind of like society rules, yeah. Quote unquote, right? And you specifically talked about even like the giving of flowers.
0: Yeah.
1: God did something really powerful with you in that aspect. Could you share just how he began to even break that off of you?
0: Yes, this is really also an example how God really softened my heart, because this was an aspect I really hated, this giving flowers. I was, as I said before, I think it's empty. It's an empty norm. It's an empty process. At some point, I was sitting at my desk and I got this thought, I have to give somebody some flowers, and I couldn't believe it. Some week before, we had a worship night. It was really strong worship night, and I was so touched by the worship night. And on the Monday after it, I had this urge to give somebody flowers. I was like, no. What's happening now? Why me? Why flowers? I was really thinking I was getting crazy. I called my mom. Am I getting crazy now? I'm thinking about giving somebody flowers. How is that possible? And she was really amazed. And she said, well, that's good. That's amazing. She was amazed, really positively, that I was getting these thoughts of giving flowers, because I shared to her that I hate giving flowers. It's so empty. And suddenly I call her and ask her about giving flowers and how to do it and such. And yes, she encouraged me to do it because she said it's good. You're not crazy. And God really was leading this whole process of giving flowers. And I didn't want it to do it. And I didn't even know how to do it. Haven't done it before. And a friend of mine, his mom is a florist. It happened that I was at his place. And I could talk to her and I could ask her if she could do it. I didn't told her for what. I didn't know really what the flowers were for. Maybe for the neighbor, maybe for the other neighbors. I just had this strong urge to give some flowers. It was so strange for me. And I just asked her if she could do it. And she was like, yeah, for sure. I know what you like. I know I'll give you a special prize. I make it for you. I know how your taste is. I make it everything for you. And it was so amazing. I didn't even have to go to a store. I just could ask her. And then after that, I asked myself, okay, how should I get the flowers to my place? I only have my bike. And flowers on bikes, they don't like each other. And on the Friday, she just suddenly came around and said, well, I just felt like I could visit the neighbor of you. And then I thought, okay, I could bring you the flowers too. Problem solved. Didn't have to get the flowers with my bike. She just brought them around. She just had the feelings to do it. That's amazing. Yes, and then I went to the church and we did a little small service in the church, always after the breakfast, and I was invited to it. And I was just bringing the flowers to them. And I was walking with the flowers. I was like, what are you doing now? What are you doing? You're holding flowers in your hands, going over there and just gave them the flowers. And it was so amazing. It was such an act of love. And it was real. It was real joy, because I was so touched by the service, by the worship night. I just wanted to thank them. And I suddenly had a way to thank them. And they were so touched by these flowers. They were so thankful. And this was really something where the Lord changed me. And only God can do this, because me, myself, I hated flowers. And suddenly this thought comes into my mind, you should give somebody some flowers. Yeah, that's so amazing. Actually, I gave away some more flowers since this.
1: That's awesome.
0: Yeah.
1: Lastly, you mentioned the art.
0: Yeah.
1: And I know God did something in your heart when it came to how you thought about art. So if you could just share with us very quickly of what God did in that area.
0: Yeah, so before I got to Christ, art was really my identity. And because of that, when I got to Christ, I really said to myself, okay, I will completely quit the art, because it's just for me. It's not for God. I don't glorify God through my art, but my life should be express God. I completely stopped doing art. I didn't want to do it anymore. And actually, before I got to Christ, I started a small screen printing project. I had some clothes around me, around my place. I was always doing test prints on my working clothes. And as we were working at the church, we were building something. I was wearing my working clothes where I did some test prints. And some friend at the church asked me about these prints. He liked the prints and he wanted a print. And I took him over to my place and he liked the prints. And as he was at my place, he told me, well, you should do it for Jesus. I took the thought into my mind and weighed around and thought about it. I wasn't ready yet for it. I was like, okay, I won't do no art for myself, maybe for Jesus. And then he called me actually again. He called me and said he suddenly had it so much on his heart to just tell me I should do it for Jesus. I should start the screen printing project for Jesus. And at this point, it was really clear. I should do it. And I started doing some graphics. And I just asked him, do you like this? And yes, we decided on one graphic. And actually, it went really well. We had a youth group in the church. And he just told him, well, this guy, he's doing also screen prints. He's doing it. And I just gave him a T-shirt and a hoodie. And he just wore it. At this youth church and the youth service, and they really liked it. They really liked it, and everybody wanted the hoodie. And pretty soon, it seemed like this was the youth hoodie, even though it was never meant like this. And at this point, I have made 97 hoodies.
1: Wow.
0: I have done no commercials or anything. It's a really small project, but God is really blessing it. Always when I'm thinking, okay, it's over, some other guys come around and say, oh, I want a hoodie. Can you send me one? I have sent some to Switzerland, to Berlin, to around in Germany, to some in Oldenburg, and also in Minden. So it's everywhere. It's cool. So many people get blessed by it. And I always, when I send the hoodies out, I write a letter with Matthew 28 to just share the gospel, because that's what it's really for. If you wear this hoodie, people see it, they read about Jesus, and that's so amazing.
1: Now, you are in India right now.
0: Yes.
1: How does that happen? Like, how did you get here? You've been saved now for walking with Jesus for how long?
0: Well, it's approximately a year and a half. It's quite short time.
1: Yeah. So how did you get to India?
0: In our church, it was decided in a really short time. Somebody asked if we could come to India. And in the church, it was just announced that we would do it. And if we had it on our heart, we could do it. And actually, my first thought was, I can't do it because I have to do some work. And the work and the timetable of this travel kind of collided. It overlapped. So I thought, okay, I can't do it. And we prayed about it. And actually, we could make it that I could do some work here and prepare everything. And it was really short time. We had to do everything quite quick. But by God's grace, we could arrange everything and prepare everything that's needed to get you visa, passport, etc. to come here. It was also quite a blessing because at the start it was quite unclear.
1: It's amazing how what God is doing in your life. It's a lot going on.
0: Yes.
1: For people who are watching right now, mm-hmm. and are cutting themselves,
0: yes,
1: are depressed, yeah. don't believe in anything, are searching, to those people who are watching your testimony right now, what can you tell them?
0: Well, if you are cutting yourself and you are condemning yourself, first of all, don't do it. Don't do it. Reach out to God. Have the courage to just do it. Even if your rational mind says it's completely nonsense, just try it. It's worth it. Just do it. I just want to ask you, have you even done it before? Because me personally, I hadn't done it before. I just denied it. I hadn't asked the Lord really. But as I just shared, when I asked the Lord, show me who you are, it actually happened. So I just want to encourage you, just do it. Don't listen to this voice that says there's no reason to do it. It's not worth it. Don't do it. And reach out to God. Have the courage. Do it. You can try. There's so much change. There's so much joy. There's so much freedom. I mean, if you're doing drugs now, if you're smoking weed, if you're smoking tobacco, you're so bound to this thing. And God can free you from this. There's so much freedom, so much joy. There's so much health. Yeah.
1: Are you still dealing with the condemning thoughts?
0: Compared to what it was, maybe 0.1%.
1: Wow.
0: Yeah.
1: If you could share very quickly how God was able to do that in your life, mm-hmm. to remove those thoughts, or when did you realize, like, oh, wow, I'm not dealing with this anymore?
0: Yeah, so there was one particular situation where I realized that, and it was after I took a walk quite long, and it was really worship intense. I was just worshiping the Lord along the way, and I was just praying to Him. And as I was doing this, I was feeling so much joy in my heart. I was so filled with joy that I was just, hallelujah, I was just shouting out, hallelujah, praise Him, thank you, Jesus. I was just experiencing this. I was just in the experience of, wow, Jesus, you are there. You are filling my heart with so much joy. Wow. And when I was coming home, I was so amazed. Wow. That was not just a walk. That was, man, that was so intense. And after that, I was cooking some food. I was preparing food. I was catching vegetables. And some vegetables fell onto the floor. And this happened before, as I'm living alone, I'm cutting vegetables all the day. And before that, I was always condemning myself for this. Man, what are you doing? Why? You're bad. You're blah, blah, blah. I was condemning myself really hard for this small thing. And after that, this also, some vegetables fell down and I would just pick them up. And I just picked them up and started cutting. And I was keeping cutting the vegetable. I realized, whoa, you didn't even bother. Wow. And that was after I had this walk where I was just experiencing this intense joy, where God was filling me with this intense joy.
1: Wow.
0: Yeah.
1: Who is Jesus to you?
0: Jesus for me is like an anchor. No matter where I am, or how my situation may be, I can always reach out to Him. He's always there. He always listens. All my thoughts that I have, I can bring to Him. All my doubts, I can just ask Him. I can talk to Him. I can just bring it to Him. I can ask Him. And in some way, He will answer me. And this is something I could really experience a lot, that there were some situations, really practical things. I could just ask the Lord, what should I do now? And some solution came up. And it's so amazing just practical things like doing some renovation work in the house. It was really God who opened the eyes. And this is really how I experience God. He's really a friend and an anchor because he gives me this freedom. I don't need the weed anymore as an anchor. I have a stronger anchor now. The weed is really a temporary anchor that somehow dissolves itself really quickly, but God is a really strong anchor. This anchor is really strong in the ground. Nobody couldn't pull it out. And this is Jesus for me.
1: Any last words for the people who are watching your testimony right now?
0: Go for it, and go for it 100%. Go full speed mode. Well, you don't go full speed mode. God will do it, but just be open for it. Just say to God, yes, let's just go for it. No matter what situation may come up, just go for it. I think it's quite troubling. And I think there will come some troubles to me too, but I think it's, and I am sure, and this is my experience from now on, it's always worth it. And God can do so much great things through you and with you. Even things you don't even imagine. God is using your talent, but he also uses you in a way where you don't even imagine. So that's so amazing.

0: 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As always, you are encouraged to search the Word of God for yourself and heed only what is confirmed by Holy Spirit. 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
1: The most important person on the face of the earth and on planet earth today is the Holy Spirit. Just write that down. The most important person, and please notice I said person, on the face of the earth today, on the planet, is the Holy Spirit. The Holy Spirit is more important than the United Nations. The Holy Spirit is more important than the Group of Seven. The Holy Spirit is more important than all the psychologists put together. He has more wisdom than all the professors in every university. He has more knowledge than all the books in all of our libraries. The Holy Spirit is the most important person on this planet. Why? Because he is the one God that the Father and Jesus Christ the Son, our Lord, sent to complete the work and the purpose of God on earth. He is the one that God sent to do the work and to finish the work that God intended to be done. Therefore, the most important work on earth is not your job. The most important work on earth is not the bureaucracy of government. The most important work on earth is not the work of the law enforcement agencies trying to keep peace and order in society. The most important work on earth is the work of the Holy Spirit. The Old Testament is seen primarily as the work of the Father. The New Testament is seen primarily as the work of the Son. But in our present age, this is known as the work of the Holy Spirit Day. Can I hear an amen for the Holy Ghost? This is what he is now the one in charge of earth. And so we need to know him and learn of him. The Father introduced and sent the Son. The Son introduced and sent the Holy Ghost. And the work of the Holy Spirit is very clear. In John chapter 16, verse 6 to 11, it talks about the Holy Spirit, and Jesus introduces him this way. Please turn to John chapter 16. Here is the way Jesus introduces the Holy Spirit. Now keep in mind, we have a lot to cover, so I want you to really turn fast, quickly to your areas of passage of Scripture, and then take notes. Verse 6. He begins to talk in verse 5 of his leaving. Jesus is speaking. Now I am going to him who sent me, yet none of you ask me, where are you going? Because I have said these things, you have filled your heart with grief. But I tell you the truth, it is for your good that I am going away. Unless I go away, the counselor will not come to you. But if I go, I will send him to you. When he comes, he will convict the world of guilt in regard to sin, of righteousness and judgment in regard to sin. Because men do not believe in me in regard to righteousness, because I am going to the Father, where you can see me no longer. And in regard to judgment, because the prince of this world now stands condemned. I have much to say to you now, but you cannot bear it. But when he, the Spirit of truth, comes, everybody say Holy Spirit. When he, the Spirit of truth, comes, he will guide you into all truth. He will not speak of his own. He will speak only what he hears, and he will tell you what is yet to come. He will bring glory to me by taking from what is mine and making it known to you. All that belongs to the Father are mine. That is why I said the Spirit will take from what is mine, rather, and make it known to you. In a little while, you will see me no more. And then after a little while, you will see me. Underline that verse. Jesus said, I'm going to leave, but I'm coming right back. But it won't be me the way you saw me, but I'll be back. Interesting. We find that Jesus introduces the Holy Spirit to the world. And he says, when he comes, he will guide you. He will teach you. He will give you revelation. He will never speak of himself. He'll always speak what I give him to speak. Why? Because Jesus is the Word. The Holy Spirit is the power of God. So whenever the power acts, it has to act on the Word. It's very important then to note that the New Testament ushers in the dispensation of the Holy Spirit. This fulfills the promise that God made when he said in Joel chapter 2, in the last days, I will pour out my spirit upon all flesh, and your young men shall see visions, and your old men shall dream dreams, and your handmaidens shall prophesy, for the Lord shall do this in the last day. The last days began when Jesus rose from the dead. Please write that down. The last days began when Jesus rose from the dead. When the Holy Spirit was released on earth, the last days began. Plural. In the Old Testament, there is a term used to describe the day of Jesus. It was called the day of the Lord. Everybody say Lord. Everybody say He is Lord. So the day of the Lord was 33 and a half years long. That was just the day of the Lord. You see, you can't measure days like God measures days. Peter says a day with the Lord could be 1,000 years. So the day of the Lord was 33 and a half years long because that was the length of the life of the manifested Christ on earth. When he left, he says, I'm going, but there's a new day coming. Hallelujah. And Joel was not talking about the day of the Lord. He was talking about the day of the Spirit. He says, the day will come when the Lord will pour out his Spirit in the last days. We're in them. 2,000 years have passed since the last days began. And so the Holy Spirit is now in force. The Bible says in Hebrews chapter 8, if you can turn there with me please, why the last days are important. Hebrews chapter 8. That's in the New Testament. For those of you who don't know, it's on page 1693. Hebrews chapter 8. I want you to take your pen and underline this verse of scripture. Very important. It's talking about the days of the Holy Spirit. Verse 8. But God found fault with the people and said, the time will come, declares the Lord, when I will make a new covenant with Israel and with the house of Judah. It will not be like the covenant I made with their forefathers when I took them by the hand and led them out of Egypt, because they did not remain faithful to my covenant. And I turned away from them, declares the Lord. Now, what's the covenant God made with them? Guess what? Look at me. God made a covenant with the children of Israel by carving out of stone the law of God. He wrote with his finger in the stone and gave it to Moses. Moses came down with God's covenant with the people, and when he saw them worshiping a golden calf, he became angry and he threw down the tablets and it was broken up. The Lord then called Moses back up to the mountain and said, write it yourself. Remember that. Write the same thing, but this time you write it yourself. So Moses had to rewrite what God wrote. Then Moses came back and gave the laws that God gave him with the people. And God said, if you keep these laws, I will bless you. I will cause you to be prosperous. So he's a covenant God. The laws were written where? On a stone tablet. That was the first covenant. The Bible says they were not faithful, verse 9. And so I turned away from them, verse 10. But this is the covenant I will make with the house of Israel now. Everybody say last days. After that time, what time? After the time of the old covenant. When God says that this ain't working. This stone tablet, the list of things ain't working. And you know what's really happening today in the body of Christ? We are still, in a sense, trying to live by the stone tablet. There's so much pressure for us to do right. Matter of fact, psychologists have been writing for years that the church causes people to be schizophrenic, which causes them psychological, they call it psychosis, because people feel under pressure to kind of live according to a list of codes, and they feel guilty when they break one. If you make a mistake and you sin and you fall, you should always come to this altar. There's no guilt here. There is no condemnation here. The Holy Spirit is the Spirit of freedom. If you sin and you fall, don't stay away from the body of Christ. Don't hide and feel depressed. And if they put you out, come here to BFM. Why? Because the Bible says, a new covenant I'll make with you. It won't be measuring yourself against a list of things on a stone tablet. Come on, stay with me. But it says here, I will put my laws, come on, verse 10, in their minds and in their hearts, and I will be their God. I won't need Moses to speak for me no more. I'm going to convict them by myself. Come on, clap your hands. God is good. When you do wrong, you don't need to check with Moses. When you are tempted, you ain't got to call up Aaron to see if it's right or wrong. Why? The Holy Spirit can now come back in the human body and can personally be your counselor. He can advise you what to do and what not to do. He will make His laws on your heart and in your minds. And I will be their God and they will be what? My people. Underline that statement. You see, in the old covenant, they were Moses' people. But he says, when the Holy Spirit comes, I'm going to take personal responsibility for you. That means when you fall, when you sin, when you fail, God takes responsibility for you. That means when you fall, when you sin, when you fail, God takes responsibility for fixing you.

Why? He is your God. You are his people. Nobody's business. Come on. Hallelujah. Aren't you glad it's just God and you? I mean, if you had to be accepted by your peers in order to feel forgiven, you'd be in trouble. Y'all better say amen. You see, a lot of people don't feel good until other people like them. But God says the day will come when my spirit will be in you and you will be my child. I'll be your father. And if I say you're forgiven, that settles it. So the next time somebody brings up your past, tell them, discuss it with my daddy. Verse 11, no longer will a man teach his neighbor. Everybody say the Holy Ghost is on the inside now. No longer will a man teach his neighbor or a man his brother, saying, know the Lord, brother. He says when the Spirit comes in the last days, he's going to be permanently with you. You don't need nobody to show you how to live and tell you how to live. That's why when people say, well, you know, boy, a lot of people falling in the body of Christ. Don't blame the pastor. Come on. The Bible says you don't need no brother to come to you and say, now you know you sin. No, you know you sin. Y'all better answer me this morning. A lot of folks trying to put the pressure on the priest and the pastor and the bishop. Says, well, you know the people walking, they walking off by themselves. He said in his word, he says, you don't need no one to teach you how to live. When I preach the word, you're supposed to take it home and live it. I ain't going to follow you home and watch what you do. Y'all better say something to me. That ain't my job. You got God with you. And you know when you're doing wrong, the Holy Ghost screams at you. And you acknowledge the Holy Ghost. And if you disobey the Holy Ghost, you ain't going to obey me. Everybody say, check yourself. Hit your neighbor, say, check yourself. Hallelujah. He said, know the Lord. You need no one to tell you anymore. Tell your neighbor, clean up your own act. Come on, say it loud. I want the camera to hear it. Clean up your own act. Come on, look at them. They're doing some stuff you don't know about. Tell them, clean up your own act. Hallelujah. Holy Spirit lives within us. The Bible says you need no man to say, know the Lord. Why? Read it. Because they will all know me personally. From the least of them, circle the word least, that means the youngest convert. You young people who just got saved, don't say, well, I'm young, that's why I sin. Mm-mm. Holy Ghost was talking to you when you was getting ready to do it. From the least to what? To the greatest. That means some of you have been saved for 25 years, you know you're messing up. Same Holy Ghost talking to you as talking to the young folks. Some folks been walking with God so long, they think you can walk without him now. This is the word of the Lord. He says, for I will forgive their wickedness and I will remember their sins. How long? How long? How long? That means if he forgive them, it ain't nobody's business after that. The Holy Spirit is here to complete the work that God wanted done. I want you to take a look, if you will, very quickly, at how valuable and important and necessary the Holy Spirit is. Let's first take a look at how important he was to Jesus. I want you to write these things down quickly. Number one, let's look at the work of the Holy Spirit in the life of Jesus. One, he prophesied the coming of Jesus. It was the Spirit that prophesied the coming of Jesus. Every prophet that prophesied about the Messiah, the Bible said the Spirit of God came upon them. The word of the Lord came unto them and they prophesied. So the Spirit was the one who began to tell us that Christ was coming. Number two, he conceived Jesus Christ in the womb of Mary. It was the Holy Ghost that did all the conception. He was conceived of what? The Holy Spirit. Number two, he sealed the baptism of Jesus. When Jesus came out of the water, you know the story, the Bible says the Holy Spirit came in the form almost like a dove and sealed the baptism of Jesus. Number four, he led Jesus into the wilderness to be tested. The Holy Ghost was important to make sure that Jesus Christ was ready for his responsibility. It was the Holy Ghost that takes us through tests. Number five, Jesus ministered
by the power of the Holy Spirit. Luke chapter

7 says, he cast out demons with the finger of God, for the Spirit of the Lord was upon him without measure. I like that statement. That means everything he did by the power of the Holy Spirit. One of the things that really got Jesus really concerned was when the people started calling the Holy Ghost a demon. Because he realized that the power that could save man was the Holy Ghost. And if you believe the Holy Ghost is a demon, you ain't never going to get saved. That's why Jesus called it the unpardonable sin. Number six, his crucifixion was in the Holy Spirit. It was on the cross that he cried out, Father, don't forsake me. And then the Bible says he expired, which means to release the Spirit. The Spirit of God was with him in the crucifixion. Number 7, he was resurrected by the Holy Spirit. Romans chapter 1 verse 4 says, the Spirit of God raised up Jesus from the dead. I mean, every part of the life of Jesus was orchestrated by the Holy Spirit. And number eight, his ascension was done by the Holy Spirit. The Bible says that he went up from them and he vanished right before their eyes. The Holy Spirit took him up. And then number 9, Jesus said, I will send you the promise of the Holy Spirit. He was promised by Jesus. He was the one thing that Jesus promised at the end. He says, I will send you the promise of the Father. Now, that's very critical, but let's talk about what the Holy Spirit's work is in you. First of all, write this down. Number 1, he regenerates the believer. That means the new birth. The same way he birthed Jesus is the same way he births you, by the Spirit. So your birth is by the Holy Spirit. Number 2, the Spirit indwells the believer. He not only births you, he lives in you. 1 Corinthians chapter 6 verse 19. Bible says your body is what? The temple of the Holy Spirit. Number 3, the Spirit seals the believer. Ephesians chapter 1 verse 13 to 14 says that we have been sealed by adoption, by the Holy Spirit. He is the seal of God. Matter of fact, that word seal there means 2 things. In the Greek, it actually means he locks up to preserve you. And then secondly, it's like the wedding ring of a promise. He also is the sign that you're going to get married. Hallelujah. He seals you. Number 4, the Spirit adopts the believer. 2 Timothy 2 verse 19 and 21. It says that we have been adopted by the Spirit of God to be sons of God. He is our adoption agency. Number 5, the Holy Spirit fills the believer. Acts chapter 2 verse 4. You know the story. How they were filled with the Holy Spirit. And he continues to fill people. Number 6, he is the author of Scripture. The Bible says in 2 Peter chapter 1 verse 20 and 2 Timothy chapter 3 verse 16. He says that all Scripture is given by inspiration of the Holy Spirit. God breathed into men and they wrote. Number 7, the Holy Spirit interprets Scripture. 1 Corinthians chapter 2 verse 9 and 14. It says that no man can understand the things of God except by the Spirit of God. And the Spirit of God can bring discernment. So therefore, the man who doesn't have the Spirit of God cannot understand the things that are of God. In other words, to understand the Bible, you need the Holy Spirit. Have you ever met people who seem to know a lot of the Bible, but they don't know God? And they argue the most, don't they? People who claim to know the Bible, usually, who don't know God, are very argumentative. They can prove to you that God doesn't exist from the Bible. They talk a lot. Why? Because they don't understand that you cannot understand unless you understand by the Spirit. Even some of us got to be careful that we don't read the Bible just with our minds, because the Holy Spirit brings revelation. Many times I look at a scripture and I see things I never saw before, and you couldn't have seen it just by reading. The Holy Spirit interprets the Bible. He takes the scripture and gives life to it. The Bible says the letter kill it, but the Spirit gives life. All right? Number 8, the Holy Spirit guides the believer. Romans chapter 8 verse 14, Galatians 5, 16, keep writing. Acts 8, 29. Jesus says that when he comes, he will guide you into all truth. He's a guide for the believer. You should never, ever ignore the guiding of the Holy Spirit. The Holy Spirit guides in a very loving way, a very tender way. Sometimes he guides in a very difficult way. He will scream at you on the inside.
Number 9, the Holy Spirit anoints the believer. Everybody say anoints. That means he literally releases enabling power and sets aside believers for the work of the Lord. He anoints the believer. That is found in 1 John 2, verse 27. Let me just read that verse. I think it's a very critical verse. 1 John is right before Revelation. There are 3 Johns there. Go back by Revelation, please. Now let us take a look at 1 John chapter 2. Very important verse for every Christian to know. Let us read, if you will, verse 27. John was the disciple that spent a lot of time on Jesus' chest because of the way they ate. They would lie on the ground. And so John really got a lot of revelation from Jesus that's in his books. And here's what he says about the anointing of the Holy Spirit. Verse 27. As you know, for you, the anointing you receive from him remains in you. And you do not need anyone to teach you, but as his anointing teaches you above all things, and as the anointing is real, not counterfeit, just as it has taught you, remain in him. The Bible says the anointing is in you, and it doesn't leave you. And it teaches you. That means he opens up scripture, he edifies, and he magnifies the word of God. All right, number 10. The Holy Spirit sanctifies the believer. Sanctify. This is found in 1 Peter chapter 1, verse 23. To sanctify means to set apart for its particular use. And God sanctifies the believer by the Holy Spirit. Number 11. Good to see you writing. The Holy Spirit provides fruit for the believer's life. The Bible says we must bear the fruit of the Spirit. The Spirit brings the fruit of God's character in our lives. And then number 12, finally, the Holy Spirit empowers the believer. He gives the believer the ability to do what God gave you birth to do. Now, we want to just concentrate for the next few moments in this series on this power. Because this power manifests itself in gifts of the Holy Spirit. There is only one Holy Spirit, but many operations. Make a note of that. There's only one Holy Spirit, but many operations. Just as there is only one electricity, but many functions. Electricity is electricity. Isn't that right? And all of us who have our homes hooked up to the electrical plant here in the Bahamas, or if you're watching this program in another country, if your home is hooked up to the electrical plant, the same electricity is going into everybody's home. The same electricity from the same plant. But however, some people are using it for ironing. Some are using it to run a fan. Some are using it to run some computer or something. Others are using it to vacuum the floor. So you got many manifestations of the same power based on the need. So all the power of God comes from the same place. Same Holy Ghost. Now what I like about electricity is it could kill you or help you. Ananias and Sapphira got shocked. They were shocked by the Holy Ghost and they died. Why? They put the wrong plug in the wrong hole. They lied to the Holy Ghost. And the Bible specifically said they lied to the Holy Ghost. Didn't say they lied to Peter. And you can get killed by the very thing that gives you life. So the Holy Spirit is one Holy Spirit, but he manifests himself in many different ways. And the Bible talks about the manifestations of the Holy Spirit. Now, the same Spirit, for example, regenerates you and gives you new birth. He sanctifies you, sets you apart. He energizes you, gives you power. And then he imparts gifts, gives you the execution of that work. The Bible speaks of 2 distinct experiences in the believer's life concerning the Holy Spirit. One, write this down, the receiving of the Holy Spirit through conversion. Every person who believes on the Lord Jesus Christ from their hearts and genuinely accept the work of atonement, the Holy Spirit comes into them and lives in them. So everyone who believes on Jesus Christ as Lord does have the Holy Spirit. So if you are a believer in Jesus and you accept his work, you have
the Holy Spirit. Jesus said, if you believe on the Son whom he sent, we will come and make our abode in you. Jesus also said to his disciples, I am with you, but I shall be in you. So everyone who believes have the Holy Spirit on the inside. However, there's another experience that Jesus talked about, and that is the baptism in the Holy Spirit. So we got the reception of the Holy Spirit, the receiving of it, and the baptism of the Holy Spirit. Now the baptism of the Holy Spirit is very important. Everybody say baptismo. Try spell it for me. B-A-P-T-I-S-M-O, right? That's the Greek word for baptismo. And it means three things. One, it means to submerge. It means to soak. And it means to temper. To test for weakness. Now the Holy Spirit does all three of these things. He doesn't only come into your life, but he wants to soak your life. A lot of people are having problems walking in the power of God and obeying the Spirit, even though they're Christians, because they have the Spirit, but the Spirit doesn't have them. I'm talking to some of you. You know you're saved, but you can't figure out why you keep falling back, why you can't overcome these problems and these sins and these temptations that you've been struggling with for years. And the reason is because you got the Holy Ghost, but he doesn't have you. The baptism of the Holy Spirit begins a process of soaking. It actually submerges you in the Holy Spirit. Let me explain. I have a glass of water in my hand, and if I drink this water, what happens? You don't know, right? It goes on the inside. So I'm carrying water. But if I jump in a pool, what happens? The water is carrying me. That's the baptism of the Holy Ghost. When you're born again, this is what happens. Hallelujah. I have the Spirit of God. But when you're baptized in the Holy Ghost, is when you jump into him. Y'all better say something. When you say, Lord, fill my every being. Soak my fingernails. Holy Ghost, come into every part of my life. Surrender. One thing with the Holy Spirit, he likes invitations. He never forces the issue. Matter of fact, many of you got the Holy Spirit just inside. That's it. He ain't in nothing else. He's only inside. Why? You have never invited him. You don't want him to come in certain parts of your life. Why? Because he's going to change furniture and throw stuff out on you. Like the stuff that's there. Come on, don't smile too loud. Folks watching you. You see, we don't want to come in every part of our life because we are comfortable with some stuff. Now, let me tell you something. Whatever you can endure, you'll never change. Whatever you can tolerate, God will never move. And until you become hungry for God, I'm talking about pursuing God. I ain't talking about no, just an experience. You want the fullness of the Spirit. Then you start opening up those areas in your life where God can come in and take out and remove and rearrange and break down. And it's going to be tough on you. But when he gets you well soaked, then he starts using you to change the world. The Holy Spirit, not only received by us, but he baptizes us. Now, you can have the Spirit and not be baptized in the Spirit. That's what that means. You can drink water and not be in a pool. So you can have water but not be in water. And that's why Jesus did something interesting in the book of John, the 21st chapter. When he rose from the dead, very important, he gathered his disciples with him, and the Bible says he breathed on them and said, receive the Holy Spirit. At that moment, they were converted. They were born again. Can I hear an amen? Before the death of Jesus, the Holy Spirit could not enter man's body. Because it took a blood covenant to deal with the sin issue in order to sanctify man's body so the Holy Spirit could live in it again. When Adam lost the Spirit couldn't come in until Christ paid the price on the cross. So when the blood was shed on Calvary, thank God for the blood, and he went to hell and took the keys of death out of the

Because it was accepted, then the Bible says the joy that was set before him. He endured the cross, despising the shame. The joy was seeing you and I receive what Adam lost again, and that was the Spirit. So here was Jesus giving back to man what man lost. The Spirit. Born again then is coming back home. Born again is receiving what your great, great, great, great granddaddy Adam lost. Born again is getting back hooked up with God. Born again is receiving God again in your life. It's not going to church and putting your name on a roll and dressing up. It's actually a personal experience where God comes back to live on the side of a person. Go ahead, clap. It's a good place to clap. It's true. Let me tell you why I think that's important. A lot of people get so caught up in the behavior of Christianity that they don't understand the reality of the presence of God in their body. Tell your neighbor, my body is the temple of the Holy Spirit. He lives in me, and I must keep it clean. Now, if you believe that, would you really do some of the things you do? If you really believe that, would you really go some places you go? If you believe that, would you really read some things you read? If you really believe that, would you really look at some videos and movies that you really look at? If you know that God lives in you, would you just dump this body with anybody? You see, it has to hit home. It has to drive itself into your mind that the Holy Spirit lives in this body. One of your favorite statements should be, I can't afford that. Any temptation, I can't afford that. Why? Because I am not the owner of this real estate. This body belongs to God. It is His property. The Holy Spirit, therefore, lives in us, and He is our personal counselor. Now let me just quickly list for you how the power of the Holy Spirit is manifested. Please turn with me to 1 Corinthians chapter 12. And we read this earlier today, and those of you watching by television, of course, I hope you can get your Bible in the hotel room or in your house or wherever you are. But I want you to read this because it's very important for all of us to be reminded and also to be educated in the power of the Holy Spirit. 1 Corinthians chapter 12. Very important statement Paul makes about the Holy Spirit. He begins by saying this, brothers, concerning spiritual gifts, I don't want you to be ignorant. So it's possible to be ignorant of the Holy Spirit's gifts. Therefore, people who don't believe in the gifts of the Holy Spirit or don't believe in the baptism of the Holy Spirit, don't get mad at them, okay? Don't preach against them, all right? Don't even argue with them. If they don't believe it, no problem. They were not the first ones to have a problem with it. Ignorance is ignorance. If you don't know something, how are you going to know it? So you don't argue with a person who don't know what they're talking about. Dr. Horner, one of our friends here and a trustee of our ministry, you got to read his story sometime. Dr. Horner used to be a Southern Baptist, a very staunch professor in the Southern Baptist University. Matter of fact, Dr. Horner was one of those who was writing a book against the Holy Ghost, baptism. And in his research as a he was one of the top Greek scholars in the entire United States. And in his study to prove that the baptism doesn't exist, he got baptized in the Holy Ghost. So he said he had a problem. Here he was speaking in tongues in his study. Now he got to go tell the professors at the university what happened to him. And he said for months he had to just keep it quiet. He didn't know what to do. They gave him an assignment to prove it doesn't work. And in the process of trying to prove it, it happened to him. How is he going to explain this to the board? Well, you know he was released from his job. And guess what? He said as soon as he was released, the next day he got a call from Oral Roberts University. Would you like a job? God is really cool. And if you know anything about Oral Roberts University, it's stated in the foundational principle of the school. It says, this school is built on the Holy Spirit. So he became the dean of the School of Biblical Studies, preaching and teaching the power of the baptism of the Holy Ghost, speaking in tongues, casting out demons, and interpreting tongues. And that's why he's such a man of great love and passion today. If you don't believe in the baptism of the Holy Spirit, don't kick it. All right? If you ain't never had it, mind your business. We must understand the gifts to appreciate them. Now let's take a look at this. Verse 4. There are different kinds of gifts, but the same what?
spirit. It's electricity manifesting itself in different ways. There are different kinds of services, but the same what? Lord. Services here means ministries. But the same Lord. Now watch the relationship between the two statements. Different kinds of what? Gifts, but what? Same spirit. The gift there is the word charissa or charisma in the Greek. And it means the enablements of God or the abilities of God. God gives people abilities to do things. Then it says there are many services, but one Lord. Jesus appoints you to a service. The Holy Ghost equips you for the service. See the relationship? So whatever you were born to do, He enables you to do. Whatever you were called to do, He will equip you to do. That's why I always say, whatever you are called for, He provides for. Whatever God demands from you, He supplies. He never expects from you what He doesn't give you. That's why when God tells you to do something, it's an indication that you can, because He never calls for what He doesn't provide for. Now, look at verse 7. Now to each one, the manifestation of the Spirit is given for the common good. To one, there is given through the Spirit the message of wisdom. To another, the message of knowledge. To another, the gift of faith. And by the same Spirit, to another, gift of healing. To another, the gift of miracles. And to another, prophecy. And to another, the discerning of spirits. And to another, speaking in different kinds of tongues. And still to another, interpretation of tongues. But all of these are the work of the one and the same Spirit, and He gives them to each one just as He determines. It's important to underline the last statement. The Holy Spirit decides who gets what when. And let me suggest something strongly, and that is, sometimes He doesn't repeat Himself. You may prophesy on Monday, but He mightn't allow you to prophesy anymore. He may manifest the gift of healing through you. It doesn't mean that you are a healer. And then, of course, He may go ahead and manifest interpretation of tongues you. That means you are not an interpreter. Just for that one moment, for that period, for that incident, He used you. Now, some folks get a prophecy and they call themselves prophet. And because it was only an incident where God used them, now they got to make up prophecies for the rest of the time to keep their ministry going. Can I hear an amen? Some folks, God used to heal someone at a point. As a gift, they lay hands and the person got healed. All of a sudden, they open a church, printed cards, healer coming to town. Now they got to make up healing, create healings, invent healings. And you feel it anymore? No. You sure? No. Right, you feel it. Right, all right. You see, God doesn't allow anyone to monopolize His gifts. The Bible says He chooses. He gives them to whom He wills. By the way, that also means He may use somebody you don't like to come up here and prophesy one day. Uh-oh. And you're so busy getting mad at them, you don't hear what God said through them. And you miss God. God will use sometime a donkey if you ain't listening. He did it one time. Say, neighbor, if a donkey qualifies, I don't have a bad idea. God could use a donkey to prophesy to Balaam. I mean, I'm sure God could use you to prophesy to anybody. Doesn't mean you're a donkey, but some of you are pretty close. God can use anybody. Some of these young people who just got saved. Some of you think, well, they can't get no prophecy from God. Who says so? Those kids are hooked up to the Holy Spirit. They got the same Holy Ghost you got. I can't hear you all this morning. The man, the young boy who came from the street in the gang, when he received Christ, he has the Holy Ghost, the whole person in him. And if God wants to prophesy to that young boy, we got to be careful that we are not those who resist prophecy. There's some old saints who ain't got a word from the Lord. Been saved for 50 years and can't hear God. And the young person's so excited, they just obey God, yes Lord, and they're ready. Old folks figure they don't need to hear from God no more. God don't talk to them no more. No. The Holy Spirit gives the gifts to whom He will. But we must be very cautious with these gifts. We must be careful in promoting the acts of God above God Himself. Some people are hungry for the tongues that they don't want to worship Jesus who gives them.
People come forward for prayer sometime and they say, I want to be baptized in the Holy Spirit. I say, okay, lift your hands and just praise the Lord. And they sit there. And I say, worship the Lord. Let me tell you, the baptism of the Holy Spirit is Jesus revealing himself in his spirit. So when you worship Jesus, the Bible says the Holy Spirit helps you with your groanings. So when you start to worship God, your spirit begins to excel before the Lord. It begins to expand before the Lord. And you begin to give God glory and praise and honor. And there comes a point where your language can't express how you feel. And the Holy Ghost helps your infirmities, gives you tongues. So when you're going to be baptized in the Holy Ghost, don't just sit there waiting for the preacher to give you some words. La, la, la, la, la, la, la, la. No, no, no, no, no, no, no, no. It doesn't work that way. Matter of fact, it's supposed to happen because you can't help it. Come on, somebody. You are so full of joy and so full of worship. You're so full of into Jesus. You're telling him how you feel about him. Matter of fact, I got filled with the Holy Ghost just by praising him. How many of you got it that way? I mean, that's the way you get it? Yeah. You just be so full of Jesus. Oh, Lord, I love you. I love you. Oh, God. All of a sudden, you don't know what to say. You say, oh, Lord, I'm going to get out of my God. Holy Ghost, say, come on. Come on, say it. And he helps you. The Bible says, in your weakness to express God's joy. He helps you in your weakness. And with groanings that cannot be uttered with the mind. So don't let's put his axe over him. We make sure that we get more excited about Jesus than we are about his gifts. And a lot of people get excited about miracles in the physical realm than they do in the spiritual realm. The Western mind is so messed up with our technological advancement that it takes supernatural occurrences to arouse our minds. Both Christian and pagan have the same problem. We analyze everything that if we can't analyze it, we don't believe it works. The Christian wants miracles and signs, don't they? And the pagans turn to witchcraft and occult. Both of them got the same problem. I know Bahamas must catch a plane to go to Orlando to see my friend, what is his name? Benny Hinn. They catch a bus and they ain't go ready. They just want to go see something. They want to see wheelchairs. They want to see people get out of bed. They want to see. And the Bible says the gifts shall follow the believer. Now, I'm not against you going to crusades. Don't get me wrong. I'm not against you going to these meetings. Praise the Lord. Thank God we need to go there and worship and get into the ministry. But I hope you go there to get your gifts stirred up, not to get entertained. Instead of following the gifts are supposed to follow us. But because we are so jaded in our minds, we need to see miraculous things in order to have our senses aroused. And the pagans do the same thing. That's why they love witchcraft. You know, a lot of our young people are getting involved in witchcraft because they're looking for the same thing. They want to see something beyond computer. They want to see something beyond Game Boy. So they're joining cults because the cults promise them power from an unnatural source. We need to be careful. We are preoccupied with a desire for the cosmic. We are looking for the demonic breakthrough. People are playing and flirting with demon power to stimulate their sated spirits because they want to tap into a power that's bigger than them. And they got to be careful with this. My concern is about our misplaced emphasis on the outward manifestation of spirit rather than our experience with the Christ of that spirit. Jesus had a very important word to say to people who seek after signs, and it's found in Matthew chapter 16 verse 1 to 6. Here's what he says. He says, only a wicked and an adulterous generation seek after signs. I don't want you to seek the gifts of the Spirit just to say you have them. You need to seek the gifts of the Spirit because you need them. Jesus made it very clear why we needed them. He told the disciples after he breathed on them, what did he say to them? Then he says, go to Jerusalem and wait for what? The power. So they have the person, but they didn't experience the power of the person. Now, when Jesus breathed on them, nothing was recorded as being manifested. There was no crying, no speaking, no shouting, no dancing, or nothing. He just breathed on them. And by the way, when you get saved, that's exactly what he does. He breathes into you, his spirit.
And sometimes there's no lightning, no thunder, no earthquake, nothing. You don't even feel like something happened. That's how they felt. He just breathed on them. And then he said, receive you the Holy Spirit. They had to believe what he said. Let that sink in for a minute. Someone comes to you and says, okay, you want to receive Christ? Yes. Then believe in him. Okay, I believe. Now confess him as Lord. You're my Lord. You're saved. And your first question is, I don't feel anything. Well, suppose I walk up to you and did like this. Receive the Holy Spirit. I mean, you'd have to believe my word in order to actually accept that it happened. That's exactly what Jesus did. He just breathed on them. They had to believe that when he breathed, the Spirit came in. But now when they have the Spirit, he tells them, don't go into the ministry yet. Go to Jerusalem and stay there. Don't go into all the world yet. Even though I told you to go into all the world, don't go yet. Why? Until you are endued with power from on high, and then the Holy Ghost shall come upon you, and you shall what? Be witnesses unto me to the utmost parts of the world. Therefore, Jesus separates conversion from baptism. Now, if you're born again, praise God. But listen, you will never live a victorious life until you are baptized in the Holy Spirit. And that's why this foundation of doctrine must be reinforced. We are not just to receive salvation. We must receive the infilling and the energizing power of the baptism of the Holy Spirit. The gifts of the Spirit are meant to bring about not the fullness of the Spirit, but the fullness of Christ. We're supposed to manifest who Christ is by the gifts of the Spirit. That's why we're not supposed to merchandise the gifts and sell the gifts for money. Hello, somebody. I know people who sell prophecies. You come to me, give me 20 bucks, I give you a prophecy. I've seen people who actually sell miracles. You know, you come to me, put a good offering in, I pray for you to get healed. That's merchandising and commercializing God's wonderful gifts. The gifts were shown to witness unto Christ, to show that Christ is alive. Hallelujah. As a matter of fact, the baptism in the Holy Spirit is to show evidence that Jesus is alive now. And without those gifts, we work in our own flesh. We must not hold the gifts over the giver. It is Christ who is to be lifted up. Not the Holy Spirit, but Christ. Is that right? Jesus said what? He will not speak anything of his own. He will only speak what he receives from me. Which means that we are got to be careful not to pursue the Holy Ghost for the Holy Ghost's sake, but for Christ's sake. We must not desire the gifts for personal gain, but desire them to bring about God's kingdom on earth. God will not be no man's magician. And Jesus will not be coaxed into performing tricks for Herod or anybody else. I think it's very serious when we get to the point where we look and seek after miracles for entertainment. The greatest evidence of the work of God has been done by God's Spirit and is found in the redeeming life and the resurrection of Christ. That's the greatest work of God. But only God can change lives redemptively. This then becomes the act and the acid test of God's presence in any movement or any church. Let me close, if you will, with something I want you to take a note of. Concerning the gifts. And then we want to pray for a lot of people this morning. It's a very timely moment for us to lay hands on people. Jesus had the gift of endowment of power. Jesus was a man and he was God. But I ask you a question. If Jesus was man and God, why did the Holy Ghost come upon Jesus? If he needed the Holy Spirit, you know you need the Holy Spirit. Now, I had never heard of any spirit coming from heaven and entering any other leader of any religion. I never heard of any religion promising that you would receive the spirit of the leader. Jesus is the only man who was able to say, I go away, but only for a short while. I'll come right back.
And I am with you, but I will be in you. I will be in you. I will guide you. I will teach you. I will discern. I will do miracles. I will prophesy. I will teach. I will do this. He says, I'm coming personally to live in you through the Holy Spirit. So Jesus, when he received the Holy Spirit, let me ask you a question. Is there any record of the Holy Spirit acting anywhere while Christ is on earth? It's very, very interesting. When Christ began his ministry, the Holy Spirit came upon him, and we hear nothing about the Holy Ghost from that time on. Nothing until the resurrection. Which means that the Holy Ghost was trapped in a body called Jesus. Now that creates a problem. That means Jesus limited himself so we could become unlimited. He became total man, total God, and he possessed a dual nature. He was God and man. But he was doing a universal job of redemption. And to relate to us, he had to become man. And to stay in touch with his own nature, he had to remain God. And those two is called the incarnation. Jesus voluntarily limited himself, laid aside his original power and glory, his eternal riches. And he did that to become subject to time, to space, and to death. He became subjected to the law. In the book of Galatians, chapter 4, verse 4, write that down. It says, in the fullness of time, God sent forth his son, born of a woman, born under the law, to redeem those who were under the law. Which means Christ was brought under the law to redeem us. He became limited to space. Therefore, Jesus never went beyond Palestine. Now, I want to say this is very interesting. Christ came to save the world, but his life for 33 years was in a little piece of earth and he never left it. India was not far, but he never went to India. Italy was not far, but he never went to Rome. He never went to see Caesar. Africa was not far, but he never went to Ethiopia. Jesus was limited in a little spot. As a matter of fact, here's a big surprise. He only went to Jerusalem twice. His whole ministry was in a little town, basically called Capernaum. And that was right around the Lake of Galilee. He was born in Bethlehem, moved to Nazareth. His ministry was headquarters was in Capernaum. So he stayed in one area. Now this is important. Here is God, a victim of space. So forever was trapped in now. Eternity was trapped in present. Infinity was trapped in finiteness. Here was everything in one thing. It was God trapped because of you. And that's, I want you to watch this now. Who does all the work? It's not by might. Come on. Not by power. But by my spirit, says the Lord. Say it again. Not by might. Not by power. But by my spirit, says the Lord. Okay, come here, Pastor Mark. Marcus today is going to be acting as Jesus. Okay, this is Jesus for the sake of illustration. Inside of him is the whole Holy Ghost. Sounds funny, anyhow. The Bible says he was filled with the Holy Spirit without measure. Very important statement. It means that he had him all. That's why you couldn't hear anything about the Holy Ghost as long as Christ was on his work. That means the Spirit that created the universe was in a body. The Spirit that created Mars and Jupiter and Venus and the Milky Way and the galaxies and the black hole, that Spirit was trapped on two legs, two hands, two eyes, a nostril, and an ear. The guy was trapped. Now, could you imagine all that power in one body? Come on, y'all say something to me. I mean, all this power that made the universe is in a man. And so Jesus says, it is good for you that I leave. Hallelujah. He said, I know you all like me. You all like me to feed you fish and bread and walk on the water and heal your mother-in-law, Peter. You like me to raise the dead boy and the little girl. And I know you like to see me lead the lepers and all to cleanse them. You like me. I know you like me. You love the way I teach and everything. Bless your heart. He says, but it's better for you that I leave.
Why? Because if I do not leave, the Holy Spirit cannot come. Why? I got him. So the Holy Spirit, therefore, is limited to time. What's the time? The time was 33 and a half years, trapped in the body. The Holy Spirit could not be in all of Jesus at the same time and also walking around Rome and stuff. Why? He had him without measure. That's why when they call him a demon, he says, that's unpardonable. You're talking to the whole thing now. Hallelujah. You ever wonder why Jesus never allowed a demon to testify about him? Every time a demon says, we know who thou art, he says, shut up. Why? Only the Holy Ghost is supposed to convict you, not a demon spirit. Come on, y'all say something. Understand that? Only the Holy Ghost is supposed to convict a man, not a demon. So here he is trapped. Time and space and a body. Now here's his words. It is better for you that I go. And if I go, greater works than these that you're so impressed with shall you do. Because I go to my Father. A phrase. I got all the ghosts you need. And it's not by might, not by power, but by the Spirit, says the Lord. So whatever you got to do, you need what I got. And I got all of him. And if I stay in this body, you can't get him. So it's better for you that I go and leave this body, go to my Father, deposit the body. Then the Holy Spirit can come back. And instead of having one body, in one place, at one time, limited by one geographical area, I will be able to do greater works everywhere, anytime, all the time, on everybody. Come on, give the Lord a hand clap this morning. The Holy Spirit fills the body of Christ. Come on, shout hallelujah, somebody. Come on, shout hallelujah. Say hallelujah, somebody. And so what he did was he released the Spirit. That's why the Bible says he expired. Didn't say he died. The Greek word is to breathe out on the cross. Now the Holy Spirit is free. Why did he have to die before he breathed out? Because it took the blood to cleanse the vessels. The blood was supposed to purify the vessels. There are a couple billion of them today. And they were real clean. Yes, sir. The blood of Jesus Christ cleanses us from what? All sin. And when the sin is gone, you are holy again. That's why the Holy Spirit can come back into your holy body and keep you holy. Come on, somebody. The blood of Jesus. So the blood of Jesus was a prerequisite for the release of the Holy Ghost to sanctify the vessels so he can live in all of them. And now today we are doing greater works. We are. Why? It doesn't mean greater in quality. It means greater in magnitude and quantity. Christ can heal people all over the world right now at the same time. Everywhere. He can speak God's word all over the world right now at the same time. He can cast out demons all over the world right now at the same time. Why? Because his body has grown so big that he has 1.8 billion hands times two. That's how much that is, Pastor Henry? 2.6 billion, 3.6 billion hands. That's a lot of hands, huh? So when Christ is in the food store, and he's in the mechanic shop, and he's in the governor's office, and he's downtown shopping, he's everywhere one time. Why? He's walking in his body. So the Holy Spirit is God's personal presence with each one of us. Now the baptism is when that Holy Ghost is released. Now here, he breathes on them. Can I have some of you folks come here, please? I want to close with a demonstration. It's a very interesting demonstration. I think it'll help you see the power of the Holy Spirit. Can you stand around him, please? Let's make a circle around him. Come on, my dear.
Always more women getting filled than men. Look at that. Yeah. Can you stand in front of him? That's good. All right. Now, he's breathing on them, and he says, receive the Holy Spirit.

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find Proverbs chapter 16 and then verse 16, or verse 18 rather. We're going to look at that in just a moment. We're going to be speaking today on the problem with pride. How many of you have a problem with pride? Would you lift your hand? All right. I'm going to be preaching to you today, but I'm especially going to be preaching to those who didn't lift their hands. In all seriousness, pride is a problem that all wrestle with, and those who think they don't have it probably have more of it. Proverbs 16 verse 18, pride goeth before destruction, and a haughty spirit before a fall. There is a sin, a very dangerous sin, that in my estimation is doing more to hold back revival than any other sin, doing more to destroy homes than any other sin, doing more to ruin this nation than any other sin, causing more Christians to live in failure and defeat than any other sin, and that is filling hell more than any other sin, and very frankly, it is the sin of pride. May I give you now five things that pride will do to ruin and devastate your life? Number one, pride defies God. Pride is a fist in the face of God. Now, we're going to be in the book of Proverbs, and so if you want to just stay in the Proverbs, we're going to go back and forth through the Proverbs, because the book of Proverbs gives us some wonderful lessons on the problem of pride. Look, if you will, in Proverbs chapter 6 and verses 16 through 19. These six things doth the Lord hate. Yea, seven are an abomination unto him. A proud look, a lying tongue, and hands that shed innocent blood, and heart that deviseth wicked imaginations, feet that be swift in running to mischief, a false witness that speaketh lies, and he that soweth discord among brethren. Those are seven things that God hates. Number one on God's hate parade is pride. Number one on God's hate parade is pride. A proud look. Why does God hate pride? Proverbs 16 verse 5. Everyone that is proud in heart is an abomination to the Lord. That's strong language. If you're proud, you are abominable to God. Why does God hate pride so much? Friend, listen to me. It was pride that created the devil. It was pride that turned Lucifer, the son of the morning, into Satan, the father of the night. The national religion, or the national religion of Satan's kingdom, is pride. That's what Satan's kingdom is built on. No wonder pride defies God. Friend, look at all heartache, all tears, all sorrow, all war, all strife, all pain, all agony, all shame, and you can say, pride did it. Pride did it. Pride has wrecked the human race. Pride defies God. Now, I said we're going to stay in Proverbs, but here's an ancillary scripture we cannot pass. 1 Peter chapter 5 and verse 5, the Bible says, God resists the proud and gives grace to the humble. Now, grace is both the desire and the ability to do the will of God. And we all need grace. But grace and pride are antithetical, and God resists the proud. It is not that God merely doesn't help the proud. God lines himself up in battle array against the proud. God resists the proud. Is that what you want God to do to you? 1 Peter 5, 5. God resists the proud, but he gives grace to the humble. That's the first thing pride will do to destroy your life. Pride defies God. Number two, pride defiles man. Pride comes out of the heart, and it defiles the very heart of man. And the seat of pride is the heart. Proverbs 16 verse 5 speaks of everyone that is proud in heart. Everyone that is proud in heart is an abomination to the Lord. And then Proverbs 21 and verse 4, a high look, a proud heart, and the plowing of the wicked is sin. That is, a man who would plow his field without giving God thanks for the sun and the germinating qualities and for the rain
He's proud. He's self-sufficient. And so the Bible says that if you have pride, even when you plow a field, that it is sin. It just defiles man. Where does this pride come from? Friend, we were born with it. Pride comes out of the heart. Mark chapter 7, verse 21. For from within, out of the heart of men, proceed evil thoughts, adulteries, fornications, murders, thefts, covetousness, wickedness, deceit, lasciviousness, an evil eye, blasphemy, pride. That comes out of the heart. Little children were born with pride in their heart. You don't believe it? Take a little child, surround him with toys. More than he needs, he's not playing with them. Let another mother bring her little baby and put him on the floor. And that little baby go over and pick up one of those toys. Your sweet little baby will leave the toys he's playing with, go over there and bop that other kid and take that toy. Children are born with pride and ego and selfishness in their hearts. I hate to tell you folks, but it is true. It comes out of the heart. You think these things are learned. They're not learned. They're part of human nature. Jesus said they come out of the heart. And so pride defies God. Pride defiles man. And that's the reason. Every person in this building, if he's not been saved, needs to be saved and born again. Because when we were born the first time, we were born with a nature that is inclined to pride. I hope you understand that. Number three. We're talking about five things that pride will do to you. Number three, pride divides society. It defies God, it defiles man, and it divides society. I'm going to tell you something, and you may disagree with me for a moment, but there has never been an argument, there's never been a war, there's never been a divorce, there's never been a church split that pride was not the major factor. Let me say that again. There's never been an argument, never been a war, never been a divorce, never been a church split where pride was not the major factor. Pastor, can you prove that? Yep. Proverbs 13, verse 10, only by pride cometh contention. Only by pride cometh contention. Proverbs 28, verse 25, he that is of a proud heart stirreth up strife. That's obvious. If God resists the proud, then the proud man is out of fellowship with God. And any man, woman, boy, girl is out of fellowship with God is going to be out of fellowship with other people. It follows as night follows day. And so pride divides society. Have you ever get into a discussion with your wife? You know the way I'm using the word discussion, one can be heard by the neighbors. A discussion. What's that all about? It's about pride. Your arguments, they're about pride. The arguments that you have with your mate are ego against ego. There are no problems too big to be solved. They're just people too small to solve them. If you put the problem out in the middle and attack the problem rather than one another, then you can solve the problem. But we're not trying to solve the problem. We're trying to win the argument. You know it's true. And that is pride. Only by pride comes contention. When Joyce and I have a disagreement, I go back and lick my wounds a while and sull a while and sulk a while and try to pray a while. And then finally, I say, okay, let's analyze it. You know the problem? My pride. My pride. That's it. God says, Adrian, you are proud. Doesn't matter whether you're right or wrong. I might be right and I'm still the problem because of my attitude, which is pride. And boy, it hurts and feels so good at the same time to go and say, I was wrong and I am sorry and forgive me. And were it not for the grace of God, I couldn't do that because of the natural inclination of a human heart for pride. Only by pride cometh contention. Any contention in your home ever? Huh? I wonder if one of your children can come up here and give a testimony right now. Any contention in your home, put it down big, put it down plain, put it down straight. Pride is the issue. Only by pride
cometh contention. Again, I want to remind you that, that the problem is ego against ego. And if you take ego off the throne and put Jesus Christ on the throne of your life, and your wife or your husband takes ego off the throne and thrones Jesus Christ in his, in her life, then the Jesus in her is not going to fight the Jesus in you. And the Jesus in both homes is going to be able, to take care of the problem. Pride is the chief cause of misery in society. What is the problem between races? I can put it down in one word, pride. Racial pride. No matter what color you are, that is the problem, and God is dead set against it. Now, number four. Here's the fourth thing that pride does. Pride dishonors life. Let me tell you a great irony. Do you know what the proud person is wanting? Praise, honor, esteem. That is the very thing he wants. And what does he get through pride? Dishonor. Pride dishonors life. Notice Proverbs 11 and verse 2. When pride cometh, then cometh shame. Does anybody here want to shame? No, what does the proud man want? He doesn't want shame. He wants honor, but he doesn't get it. Put down Proverbs 15, verse 33. The fear of the Lord is the instruction of wisdom, and before honor is humility. Humility comes before honor, not pride. Put this down, Proverbs 18, verse 12, before destruction, the heart of man is haughty, and before honor is humility. Put this one down, Proverbs 29, verse 23, a man's pride shall bring him low. Is it not ironical, I say, that the proud man wants to be praised, petted, vaunted, honored? And the very thing he wants is the very thing that he loses, the admiration of others. And what he ends up with, a proud person always ends up not with admiration, but contempt. Somebody said conceit is a disease that makes everybody sick except the one who has it. But the truth of the matter is he's the sickest of all, full of conceit. Now, Jesus taught us very clearly and very plainly that the way up is down and the way down is up. Remember I told you that God hates pride. It's number one on his list. Why does God hate pride? Let me tell you how the devil became the devil. I'm going to read to you from Isaiah 14, verse 13. God is speaking to Lucifer. For thou hast said in thine heart, I will ascend into heaven. I want you to listen to the perpendicular pronoun I now. I will ascend into heaven. I will exalt my throne above the stars of God. I will sit also upon the mount of the congregation in the sides of the north. I will ascend up above the heights of the clouds. I will be like the Most High. Yet thou shalt be brought down to hell, to the sides of the pit. And they that see thee shall narrowly look upon thee. That is, they're going to have to squint in order to even see you, and consider thee, saying, is this the man that made the earth to tremble and did shake kingdoms? Here is Satan saying, I am going to be like the Most High. I'm going up, up, up, up, I. And God says, you're going down, down, down, down, down, down, down, down. One day we'll look and say, is that the devil? I can hardly see him. That's him. That's him. What is our Lord saying? Our Lord is saying, let this mind be in you, which was also in Christ Jesus, who being in the form of God, thought himself not robbery to be equal with God, but made himself of no reputation, took upon him the form of a servant, and God hath given him a name which is above every name, that at the name of Jesus, every knee shall bow and every tongue shall confess that Jesus Christ is Lord, to the glory of God the Father. Listen, when you follow Jesus Christ in genuine humility, rather than Satan and his arrogancy, you're going to be given in the days to come, don't let this go past, you are going to be given in the days to come
a greater position than Satan had before he fell. Probably didn't get in because I didn't hear anybody say amen. You follow Jesus Christ. I am telling you, listen to me. You follow Jesus Christ, and God is going to give to you, His saints, a greater position than Satan had before he fell. Amen. The Bible says we will judge angels. Satan is a fallen angel. We will judge angels. The very thing that people want, they lose. Pride dishonors life. Let me tell the boys and girls a story, a make-believe story. Once there was a frog in the cold mud of Minnesota, and he saw some Canadian geese, and he said, "Where are you guys going?" They said, "We're going south for the winter." That frog said, "I want to go with you." They said, "You don't have any wings." He said, "But I have an idea." He said, "Let's take a twig, and this goose will put a twig in his beak, and this goose will put a twig in his beak, and I will take my mouth and grab that twig and hold on, and you can fly me south." They said, "Do you think it'll work?" He said, "Let's try it." And so one big Canadian goose over here, another big Canadian goose over here with a twig between them, and that frog got hold, and they're flying south. Over Indiana, a farmer looked up and saw two geese with a stick and a frog. And he said, "Would you look at that? That is the most amazing thing I have ever seen. I wonder whose idea that was." The frog said, "Mine!"

Pride dishonors life. Last of all. And here's the fifth thing that pride will do. Pride destroys souls. Pride, friend, populates hell. Pride ultimately destroys all that it controls. It is the road to ruin. Proverbs 15, verse 25, the Lord will destroy the house of the proud. Proverbs 16, verses 18 and 19, pride goeth before destruction, and a haughty spirit before a fall. Proverbs 18, verse 12, before destruction, the heart of man is haughty, and before honor is humility. The seeds of destruction, eternal destruction, are in pride. Now, no one can be saved apart from the grace of God. But the Bible says God resists the proud and gives grace to the humble. I'm telling you, pride is the road to ruin, whether it's national ruin. America is so proud. What a proud nation we are. And God says, if my people which are called by my name shall humble themselves and pray and seek my face and turn from their wicked way, then will I hear from heaven and will forgive their sin and will heal their land. National ruin, domestic ruin, their congregations that have families that are breaking apart. Why? Pride, as I've already said. Financial ruin. Some of you right now are in financial bondage. Do you know why? I'll tell you. Your neighbors keep buying things you can't afford. And you think you have to have it in order to stay up. Emotional ruin. If you're a proud person, your emotions are going to be very thin because you are going to be controlled by circumstances. If you don't have the right car, if you don't have the right clothes, if you don't have the right decorations, if you don't have the right this or that, and emotionally it's going to get to you. But friend, primarily it is spiritual ruin and eternal ruin. Do you know the reason that some people cannot have their ministry blessed? They're too big for God to use. You can be too big for God to use, but you can never be too small for God to use. But pride destroys souls. Pride is filling hell. Remember the story I told you earlier about Jesus talking about two went to the temple to pray? One a publican, another a Pharisee. The publicans were the IRS of that day. They were the tax collectors. But they were very, very crooked, very dishonest. Besides that, the Jews hated them because they worked for Rome and Israel had been occupied by the Roman government and Roman law. And so to say publican in that day was almost an epithet to a word of condemnation and scorn. And so this publican went to pray, and a Pharisee. The Pharisees were the religious of the religious. Oh man, a Pharisee wouldn't even eat an egg that was laid on Saturday. I'm serious. If a mosquito was biting that Pharisee on Saturday, he wouldn't slap it because he would not go hunting on the Sabbath. Hey, this is truth. If he got a tack in his shoe, he would always pull it out before Saturday lest he'd be accused of carrying a burden on the Sabbath. So religious were they. And this Pharisee is praying and he's saying, Father, God, the Bible says, and by the way, he prayed with himself. That is, God wasn't hearing his prayer. He said, God, I thank you I'm not like other men are. And I fast and I do this and I tithe and so forth. And then he says, and I especially thank you I'm not like this publican. The Bible says the publican smote himself upon the breast, would not even lift his eyes to heaven. And he prayed and he said, God, be merciful to me, a sinner. Actually, what he really said is, God, be merciful to me, the sinner. He saw himself as the chief of sinners. You know what Jesus said? And two men went to church that day.
One went home dignified. The other went home justified. Everybody in this building will go home one of those two ways. Dignified or justified. I've been preaching long enough to know that when you preach and give the gospel invitation, there are certain very nice people, very cultured people who will look around and see if any of those sinners are going to go forward to get saved. Not understanding what the Bible teaches, that all have sinned and come short of the glory of God. Amen. Let me tell you about the grace of God. Remember, God resists the proud but gives grace to the humble. The grace of God is sufficient for everyone in this building today. Now listen. Listen to me carefully. There's no one in this building so bad that God will not save him. No one. I don't care what you've done. I'll tell you, on the authority of the Word of God, the blood of Jesus Christ, God's Son, cleanses from all sin. You can bank on it. If you want to be saved, God will save you instantaneously and keep you eternally. No one here so bad they cannot be saved. Now listen to the second thing. No one so good they need not be saved. About 6 billion people on the face of this earth. If you were to take all 6 billion people and line them up and go down the line and extract from each of those 6 billion people any so-called goodness that is in any of them, and take all of those qualities out of those 6 billion people and combine them into one individual, that one individual would have to kneel at the cross to be saved. No one so bad they cannot be saved. No one so good they need not be saved. And I'm going to give an invitation now in just a moment. And I'm going to ask you to make a wonderful decision. I'm going to ask you to lay your intellectual pride in the dust, to lay your moral pride in the dust. And I'm going to ask you openly and publicly to do what millions and millions have done and give your heart to Jesus Christ and come just as you are, without one plea, but that His blood was shed for you.

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But here's what stopped me in my tracks. How many of those words do we direct at ourselves? And more importantly, what are we saying when we do? Your mind is the most sophisticated technology ever created. It's processing right now. As you sit there, taking in every word, every thought, every feeling. But there's something remarkable happening that most people never realize. Your mind doesn't just process these words. It believes them. It accepts them as absolute truth. There's a law in this universe that's as certain as gravity. Yet most people walk through life completely unaware of it. The words you speak to yourself in the quiet moments when nobody else is listening, those words are shaping your reality right now. They're building your tomorrow. They're creating your destiny. I've traveled across continents, spoken to people from every walk of life, and I've discovered something fascinating. The most successful people, the ones who've broken through every ceiling, who've shattered every limitation, they all share one common trait. They've mastered the art of speaking to themselves in a way that creates their future. But here's what's even more powerful. This isn't some special gift they were born with. This isn't some talent that only a select few possess. This is a skill, a technology, if you will, that every single person in this room can master. And I'm going to show you how 3 days, just 3 days, can begin to revolutionize your entire life. Your brain has built neural pathways over years, maybe decades. These pathways were created by the words you've been speaking to yourself. Some of you have been telling yourself, I'm not good enough, for so long that your brain has created an express highway to that thought. Others have been saying, I can't afford it, so often that your mind automatically drives down that road before you even see the price tag. But what if I told you that in just 3 days, you could begin to create new pathways? What if I told you that in the next 72 hours, you could start reprogramming the most powerful computer in the universe, your mind? You might be thinking, 3 days, that's impossible. Well, let me ask you something. How long does it take for a seed to start growing once it's planted? The moment it's in fertile soil, something begins to happen. The process of transformation starts immediately, even though you can't see it yet. The same principle applies to your mind. The moment you begin to speak new words to yourself, something starts shifting, new neural pathways begin forming, new possibilities start emerging. And that's exactly what we're going to explore together. The specific words, the exact phrases, the precise methodology that can begin this transformation in your life. When I first discovered this principle, it shook me to my core. Scientists have proven that your brain cannot tell the difference between what you vividly imagine and what is actually happening in reality. Think about that for a moment. When you speak to yourself, your brain is literally creating neural pathways as if that experience is happening right now, in this very moment. Let me break this down in a way that will transform how you see yourself forever. Every time you wake up in the morning and say, I'm tired, your brain immediately begins producing chemicals that make you feel exhausted. When you tell yourself, this is too hard, your brain starts shutting down pathways to solutions. Your words aren't just sounds, they're instructions to your nervous system. They're blueprints for your biology. Research has shown that your subconscious mind processes about 400 billion bits of information every second. Every second. And do you know what filter it uses to decide what to focus on? Your words. The things you repeatedly tell yourself become the command codes for this supercomputer between your ears. I remember working with a young woman who had convinced herself she couldn't succeed in business. For years, she told herself, I'm not good with numbers. And guess what? Every time she looked at a spreadsheet,

her mind would literally shut down. But when we changed her words to, I'm learning to understand numbers better every day, something remarkable happened. Within weeks, she was analyzing business reports with confidence. Her words literally rewired her brain's response to numbers. Your mind operates on what I call the construction site principle. Imagine you're building a house. You don't just throw materials around randomly. You follow a blueprint. Your words are the blueprint for your mind. When you say, I am becoming stronger every day, you're not just making a statement, you're laying down the foundation for new neural architecture. Manifestation, not just about positive thinking, it's about aligned thinking. Your words must align with the universal laws of growth and development. When you tell yourself, I am in the process of mastering this skill, you're not lying to yourself. You're giving your brain a direction to move in, a path to follow. Every time you've told yourself, I can't, you've built a wall in your mind every time you've said, it's impossible. You've dug a trench around your potential. These barriers aren't made of concrete and steel. They're made of words. And words can be changed. I want you to understand something profound about your mental barriers. They were created through repetition, and they can be dismantled through repetition. When you constantly told yourself, I'm not good enough, you didn't believe it the first time, but you repeated it until it became your truth. Now, we're going to use that same principle in reverse. A single drop of water seems powerless against a rock, but when that drop keeps falling in the same spot, consistently, persistently, it eventually creates a hole in that rock. Your new words, spoken consistently, will do the same to your mental barriers. They will wear them down until they crumble. Your brain has a remarkable quality called neuroplasticity, the ability to form new neural connections throughout life. Every time you speak to yourself in a new way, you're not just making noise, you're literally reshaping the physical structure of your brain. You're creating new pathways for success, new avenues for achievement, new highways for prosperity to travel on. And this is why what I'm about to share with you next is so crucial. Because once you understand how to use your words systematically, strategically, and consistently over these 3 days, you're not just changing your thoughts. You're changing the very infrastructure of your success. You're not just modifying your mindset. You're redesigning your destiny. Are you beginning to see the magnitude of what we're discussing here? This isn't just about feeling better. This is about fundamentally altering the operating system of your life. And in the next few moments, I'm going to show you exactly how to begin this 3-day transformation that will revolutionize how you speak to yourself and consequently, how you experience every aspect of your existence. Have you ever wondered why some changes seem to take forever, while others happen almost overnight? Let me share something powerful with you about the number 3. 3 days isn't arbitrary. It's a pattern woven into the fabric of transformation itself. Just like steel needs to be heated to a specific temperature before it can be reshaped, your mind needs a specific time frame to begin its transformation. The power of 3 days lies in its ability to break the cycle of automatic thinking. Your current thought patterns are like a river that's been flowing in the same direction for years. It's carved deep channels into the landscape of your mind. What makes 3 days so significant? It's long enough to create disruption, but short enough to maintain intense focus. Have you ever noticed how the first day of anything new feels almost impossible? That's because your mind is fighting against years of established patterns. But something remarkable happens on day 2. The resistance begins to weaken. And by day 3, you're not just going through the motions, you're beginning to embody the change. I discovered this principle while working with top performers across the globe.
I noticed that those who committed to intense focus change for 3 days experience what I call the breakthrough momentum. It's like pushing a heavy boulder. The first day requires immense effort. The second day starts to roll more easily. And by the third day, it's gained enough momentum to break through any barrier. Your mind has been programmed through years of repetitive thoughts and words. Some of you have been running the same mental software for decades. You can begin to rewrite this programming in just 3 days. Not completely, but significantly enough to create a new direction. The process works like this. On day one, you're going to feel like you're lying to yourself. Your old patterns will screen for attention. When you say, "I am becoming more powerful every day," your old programming will try to reject it. This is normal. This is necessary. This is the beginning of reformation. On day two, something subtle but profound begins to happen. Your mind starts to run out of resistance. It's like a child who's been throwing a tantrum. Eventually, they get tired. This is when your new words begin to find fertile soil. The mental reformation isn't just about adding new thoughts. It's about exhausting the resistance to those thoughts. And then comes day three. This is when the magic happens. Your mind begins to seek evidence to support your new words. Instead of automatically rejecting positive self-talk, it starts looking for proof that what you're saying is true. This is the tipping point of mental reformation. But let me be clear about something. We're not talking about simple positive thinking here. We're talking about strategic mental reprogramming. Every word you speak to yourself during these 3 days must be chosen with precision. Every phrase must be designed to create specific neural pathways. Old thought patterns are like deeply worn paths in the forest. For years, your mind has automatically taken these routes. I'm not good enough. I can't do it. It's too hard. These are the paths most traveled in your mental forest. But here's what makes the 3-day transformation so powerful. It doesn't try to eliminate these paths overnight. Instead, it creates new, more empowering routes. How we break these patterns. First, we acknowledge their existence. Don't fight them. That only makes them stronger. Instead, we create parallel patterns. When the old pattern says, "I can't," we don't argue with it. We simply redirect our mental energy to a new path that says, "I am in the process of becoming capable." Your old thought patterns are like a TV channel that's been playing the same show for years. We're not going to smash the TV. We're going to change the channel. And we're going to keep it on the new channel consistently for 3 days. Until your mind begins to prefer the new programming. Breaking old thought patterns isn't about force. It's about focus redirection. It's about creating such compelling new mental pathways that your mind naturally begins to prefer them. And this is exactly what happens during our 3-day transformation. I'm going to show you exactly what to say to yourself during these 3 crucial days. I'm going to give you the exact words. The precise phrases that will begin to reshape your mental landscape. These aren't just affirmations. They're commands to your subconscious mind. Instructions for your neural networks, blueprints for your new reality. Are you starting to grasp the magnitude of what's possible in just 3 days? Can you feel the potential stirring within you? Because what I'm about to share next isn't just about what to say. It's about how to say it in a way that your mind can't resist. In a way that makes transformation inevitable. This is where we begin to craft the specific language that will reshape your entire existence. The moment you've been waiting for. The exact language that will reconstruct your reality. But before I give you these phrases,
understand this fundamental truth. Words are not just sounds. They are waves of energy that ripple through your entire being. When you speak to yourself, you're not just making noise, you're programming your destiny. Because what I'm about to share isn't just a list of phrases. It's a technology of transformation. Instead of saying, I'm trying to succeed, you must say, success flows to me naturally. Notice the difference. The first phrase implies struggle. The second implies inevitability. Your mind responds to the energy of inevitability. When you wake up in the morning, don't just say, I can do this. Say, I am designed for excellence, built for achievement. Created for greatness. Your mind doesn't just hear these words, it creates reality around them. Each syllable is laying down new neural pathways in your brain. How to restructure your negative self-talk. When your mind says, I'm not ready, immediately transform it to, I am growing into my potential every moment. When it whispers, I'm afraid, respond with, I am becoming more confident with every breath. See how we're not fighting the negative thought. We're transforming its energy. You must understand. This isn't about denying your current reality. It's about speaking your desired reality into existence. When you say, I am becoming wealthier every day, you're not lying to yourself. You're giving your subconscious mind a direction to move in. You're creating a path for abundance to flow. Here's a power phrase that I want you to use whenever doubt creeps in. I am the master of my circumstances, not a victim of them. Say it with me. Feel the strength in those words. Your mind is already beginning to create new pathways just by hearing them. Every time you look in the mirror, I want you to say, I am becoming more powerful every day. Not just with your lips. Say it with your entire being. Let every cell in your body vibrate with the truth of those words. Your body doesn't know the difference between what's real and what you're vividly imagining. When challenges arise, and they will, your new response must be, this is happening for my growth, not to me. Feel the difference in energy. One perspective makes you a victim. The other makes you a victor. Your mind will always move in the direction of your dominant thoughts before you sleep. Say, while I rest, my mind is reorganizing itself for greater success. Your subconscious mind works through the night, and these words become its instructions. You're literally programming your mind to work for your success even while you sleep. And when you face setbacks, because every journey has them, your new language must be, this is not a failure, this is feedback for my growth. Notice how this language creates possibility instead of limitation. It opens doors in your mind instead of closing them. These words must be spoken with absolute conviction. Half-hearted affirmations create half-hearted results. When you say, I am becoming unstoppable, say it like you're declaring the most obvious truth in the universe. Because in reality, that's exactly what you're doing. I want you to understand something profound about the language of success. It's not just about what you say. It's about what you feel when you say it. When you declare, I am worthy of extraordinary success, your entire nervous system should tingle with the truth of those words. That feeling is your cells literally reorganizing themselves around your new truth. As we move into the practical application of these principles, I'm going to show you exactly how to structure your day to maximize the power of these words. Because timing is crucial. There are specific moments when your mind is most receptive to this new programming. And that's exactly what we're going to explore next. Can you feel the shift already beginning? Are you sensing the new possibilities opening up in your mind? Because what comes next is going to show you how to take these powerful words and weave them into the fabric of your daily life in a way that makes transformation not just possible, but inevitable. The moment you open your eyes, before your feet touch the ground,
Understand this. These first minutes will shape your entire day. The way you start your morning isn't just about routine. It's about setting the frequency for the next 24 hours of your existence. This is where transformation takes root. Before you reach for your phone, before you check those messages, before you let the world rush in, stop. Take 3 deep breaths. In those breaths, you're not just taking in oxygen, you're creating space for power to enter. This is your moment of pure potential. The first words out of your mouth must be words of power. Not I'm tired, not another day, but I am awakening to my greatest potential. Feel the difference in your body when you say these words. Your cells are literally vibrating at a different frequency. Your neural pathways are aligning with success. Listen carefully. Your morning protocol isn't just about feeling good. It's about programming your mind for inevitable success. The moment you stand up, look in the mirror and declare, I am becoming more powerful with every breath. Success is my natural state. Excellence flows through my veins. Morning protocol is not just what you say. It's how deeply you feel it. When you declare this day belongs to me, your entire being must resonate with that truth. Your subconscious mind doesn't respond to hollow words, it responds to emotional intensity. As you prepare for your day, maintain this state of power. While you're showering, repeat, I am cleansing myself of all limitations. Every drop of water is washing away doubt and fear. Your mind doesn't know these are just words. It accepts them as instructions for reality. Now, here's the key to setting daily intentions. They must be specific yet expansive. Don't just say, I want a good day. Declare today, I am moving closer to my destiny. Every person I meet, every challenge I face is contributing to my growth and success. Before you step out of your house, take one more moment. Plant your feet firmly on the ground and say, I am grounded in my power, connected to infinite possibilities, ready to create extraordinary results. Feel the strength flowing up through your feet, through your entire body. Your morning protocol must become as natural as breathing. These aren't just exercises. They're the foundation of your new reality. Every word you speak in these morning moments is creating the blueprint for your day. Every declaration is setting up the energy field that will attract success to you. Remember this. The world will try to start your day for you. It will try to inject its agenda into your morning. But when you have this protocol in place, you're no longer at the mercy of external circumstances. You're operating from a place of power, a place of purpose, a place of absolute certainty. As you move through your morning, carry these words with you. I am becoming more focused, more powerful, more successful with every step I take. Let these words echo in your mind as you begin your daily activities. They're not just affirmations, they're instructions to your subconscious mind. Can you feel how different your energy is when you start your day this way? Can you sense the shift in your very being? Because what we're going to explore next will show you how to maintain this energy throughout your day. How to protect this state of power even when challenges arise. This is where intention meets implementation. Where words become your new reality. And as the day unfolds before you, remember, every morning is a new opportunity to step into your power. To align with your purpose, to move closer to your destiny. These morning moments aren't just routine. They're the foundation of your transformation. Are you ready to discover how to maintain this energy throughout your entire day? As the sun sets on your day, this is the moment when champions are truly made. The evening hours aren't just about winding down, they're about integration, elevation, and preparation. This is where you seal today's progress and plant tomorrow's victories. Take a moment right now. Find a quiet space. Your evening reflection isn't just a review. It's a powerful recalibration of your mind.
Start by asking yourself, how did I speak to myself today? What words did I use in moments of challenge? In moments of triumph? But here's what makes this evening protocol different. You're not just remembering, you're reinforcing. For every negative word you catch yourself using today, create 3 positive replacements. If you told yourself, I'm not good enough during a challenge, now declare, I am growing stronger through every experience. I am learning at an accelerated rate. I am becoming more capable every single day. Your subconscious mind is most receptive in these evening hours. When you say, today's experiences have made me stronger, you're not just reflecting, you're literally rewiring your brain. Your mind is taking these words and creating new neural pathways while you sleep. This is the time to transform today's challenges into tomorrow's fuel. Instead of reliving difficult moments, reframe them. Every obstacle I face today has prepared me for greater success tomorrow. Every challenge has strengthened my resolve. Every setback has sharpened my focus. Now, here's the key to preparing for tomorrow. You must speak it into existence tonight. Before you lay your head down, declare with absolute certainty, tomorrow belongs to me. Success is attracted to me. My potential is unlimited. And I am stepping into it with every breath. Your evening reflection isn't just about today. It's about programming tomorrow. When you say, while I sleep, my mind is organizing itself for greater achievement, you're giving your subconscious mind clear instructions for the night ahead. Your brain will literally work on solutions while you rest. Take a moment to celebrate your victories, no matter how small. Say, I am proud of my progress. I am becoming more than I was yesterday. My growth is inevitable. These words aren't just sounds. They're the foundation of your tomorrow. As you prepare for sleep, create a mental movie of tomorrow's success. See yourself speaking these powerful words, living in your power, creating extraordinary results. Your mind doesn't know the difference between vivid imagination and reality. Use this to your advantage. Remember this crucial truth. The thoughts you fall asleep with become the seeds of tomorrow's reality. When you declare, I am becoming more powerful every day, just before sleep, you're planting success in the fertile soil of your subconscious mind. Can you feel the power of this evening protocol? Can you sense how it's not just closing today, but opening tomorrow? Because what we're going to explore next will show you how to bring all of these elements together. How to create unstoppable momentum in your life through the consistent application of these principles. This is where transformation becomes permanent, where temporary change becomes lasting success. Are you ready to discover how to take everything we've discussed and turn it into your new reality? Right now, in this moment, you stand at the intersection of who you've been and who you're about to become. The power to transform your life doesn't lie in some distant future. It exists in the very next word you speak to yourself. This isn't about tomorrow. This isn't about next week. This is about right now. Take out your phone. Open your notes. Write down these exact words for the next 3 days. I commit to speaking to myself with power, with purpose, with absolute certainty. This isn't just a note. It's a contract with your future self. Your transformation begins with your very next thought. The moment you leave this room, your mind will try to return to its old patterns. It will whisper doubts. It will bring up past failures. But now you know better. Now you understand that these thoughts are not you. They're just old programming waiting to be rewritten. Start tonight. The moment you get home, look in the mirror. Don't just glance. Really look at yourself. See the potential that's been waiting to be unleashed. Speak to that reflection with power. I am becoming unstoppable. My potential is unlimited. My success is inevitable. For the next 3 days.
God, your self-talk like your life depends on it, because it does. Every word you speak to yourself is either building your future or reinforcing your limitations. There is no neutral ground. Every phrase matters. Every thought counts. Keep a small notebook with you. Every time you catch yourself speaking negatively to yourself, stop. Write down the negative phrase. Then write its powerful replacement. This isn't just an exercise. It's rewiring your brain's operating system. Remember the morning protocol we discussed. Put it into action immediately. Don't wait for motivation. Create it through your words. Let your first thoughts each morning be thoughts of power, of possibility, of absolute certainty in your success. Use the evening reflection to strengthen your resolve. Each night, celebrate your victories in speaking to yourself with power. Acknowledge your progress. Reinforce your commitment to continue this transformation. But here's what makes these 3 days different. You're not doing this alone. You're part of something bigger. Right now, across the globe, people are discovering this same truth. They're speaking new words to themselves. They're creating new realities. They're transforming their lives one phrase at a time. Your life is waiting for you to speak it into existence. Your potential is waiting for you to acknowledge it. Your future is waiting for you to declare it. The next 3 days aren't just another 72 hours. They're the foundation of your new reality. Stand up right now. Feel the power coursing through your veins. Take a deep breath and declare with me, I commit to these 3 days. I commit to speaking words of power. I commit to creating my new reality. This is your moment. This is your time. This is your transformation. Don't just walk out of here. Stride out with purpose, with power, with absolute certainty that the next 3 days will create ripples in your life that will be felt for generations to come. Oh, now, speak your new reality into existence. Create your new future with every word. Your transformation begins now. The power is in your words. The time is this moment. Your new life awaits.

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1: We got together with Pastor Chris and Pastor Stephen on Thursday to just go in after the presence of God and try to pin lyric and melody, and after a couple of hours, it just felt like the presence of God just stopped everything. And we wrote a song called The Blessing. And it's straight from scripture. And it's the heart of the Father over us as his kids. And we're gonna sing it this morning, if that's okay. And this is a blessing over you and your family and your children. So just receive this morning. Just put your hands out in front of you, turn your heart to a place of just receiving the blessing of heaven from God himself over you this morning.

Psalms 91, beginning at verse 1. One of the primary reasons why God loved David so wasn't because David was perfect. David knew how to pray and praise God. Is there amen? All right. He knew how to pray and praise God. Like I said before, he's messed up in the flesh, but he was a mighty warrior in the spirit. Now watch this. Psalms 91 and verse 1 says, he that dwelleth where? He that dwelleth in the secret place, in the secret place of the Most High, shall abide under the shadow of the Almighty. He that dwelleth, which means we have the ability to be located in this place. In this particular year, right, this Hebraic year that we are in, when we talked about this, I told you from the beginning of that last September till now, I told you that your place of protection and provision is where? In the tabernacle of the Most High God. This is where we need to be. You say, you know, Apostle Sheldon, how is that possible? Where can we find that? You find that by embedding yourself in his word, encompassing yourself around the protection and the fortress of God's glory. Now it says here in Psalms 91 in verse 1, he that dwells, which means this is a place where you are permitted to come, right, to actually dwell. But it's a secret place. See that? The secret place of the Most High, you shall abide under the shadow. The shadow of the Almighty. How does a shadow form? You understand what I'm saying? A shadow is formed when something stands between the light. That's too much for me to go down right now. But I want you to understand that this was not just

their words. And I'll show you why. Keep going. Right? We shall abide under the shadow of the Almighty. He says here, I will say of the Lord, He is my refuge and my fortress, my God, in Him will I trust. Surely He shall deliver thee from the snare of the fowler and from the noisome pestilence. He's going to deliver me from the snare of the fowler and from the noisome pestilence. He shall cover thee with His feathers. He shall cover thee with His feathers, and under His wings shalt thou trust. His truth shall be thy shield and buckler. It shall be thy shield and buckler. I want you to understand, we're discussing weapons now. We're discussing a uniform. Okay, watch this now. Thou shalt not be afraid for what? The terror by night. If you're highlighting and taking notes, which I pray that you are, I want you to highlight and or circle that. Thou shalt not be afraid for the terror by night, nor for what? The arrow that flyeth when? Do you understand why prayer times are so important? Terror by night, arrows by day. You got up today, or even yesterday, and you may get up tomorrow, hopefully more empowered now to understand. But these arrows are flying. How many people did it hit? How many people were innocently taken out because they had no awareness, even though this was written in Scripture the entire time? He's not just saying something frivolously here. There is an attack on mankind 24/7. There is an attack going on mankind in every single territory that is habitable upon the earth every single moment of the day and of the night. There is a clarification in between what's occurring at night and what's happening in the day. It says terror by night, an arrow by day. There is a reason why there's a definition in it. Think about all of the things. Before getting prepared for all of this, I wanted to get the police reports for the area which I'm in to see how crime is conducted, because, you know, there is an algorithm or there is an analysis of criminal activity to see when these hours of more crime are increased. I already knew the answer. I just needed to find some factual proof to kind of present to you. But whether you research it on Google for yourself, you will notice that there is a heightened level of criminal activity at nighttime versus what takes place in the day. The reason for that has nothing to do with the human element. The reason for that has everything to do with the spiritual realms. You know what I'm saying? With the spiritual realms. Say to God, I'm growing you up today. Say, grow up. Hallelujah. It's in the spiritual realms while we accomplish this. This is why when you hear me speak about this, you always hear me say it. And I don't want to ever make you feel like it's not a good place or a place where you should have, you know, listened. When you're listening to behavioral doctrine is what I'm talking about. Those things are fine. Those things are great, but they're very infantile as it begins to, you know, help you along this walk, if you would. We're not still in kindergarten. We've advanced. And if you haven't advanced, trust me, out there has. Look at what we're dealing with today. It's not new in certain sessions, but it's progressive. Because technology can advance things. The level of information that is flooding mankind's mind today has seasoned individuals so utterly confused right now. Part of the reason some individuals don't want to even, you know, succumb or take the vaccine. I'm not endorsing nor I'm denying. That's your walk with God. That's where you grow up in Him. That's where you talk to Him about your personal walk. But part of the reason we're having issues is because of the amount of information that's flooding our minds. Conspiracy theorists on steroids, flooding our minds. When information shapes perspective, what is the perspective of the believer today?
Do you really even read your Bible to hear what God has to say? Or are you listening to the voices of men? Not everyone is saying that says, Lord, Lord, is representing him, saints of God. No, they're not. And your simple perspective on this situation is not strong enough to allow you to endure during these times. So God implores us or invites us or compels us to get into a prayer posture so that we begin to hear him where truth resides. Filtering out all of the other things. This is why God loved David. Because with all the stuff that was going around in David, and some of the stuff was caused by him, some of the things was happening to him, people wanting to attack the kingdoms and all kinds of different things, men in their disgusting behaviors are all there. David knew how to go to him to pray. How many times have you even heard or read over Psalms 91? When the information was there the entire time. Verse 5 says, thou shalt not be afraid for the terror by night, nor for the arrow that flies by day. But wait a minute, does that apply to everybody? No. Because when it first started, it says, he that dwelleth. Which means that there are some people that are not picking up residence, you know, in the secret place of the Most High. What is happening to the individual who does not care to find himself here, who does not understand any of this? What is happening inside of your own household, saints of God, where the world's invitation is more predominant than the desire to follow after God? Parents who are encouraging this foolishness, believing that the people have time. I want you to be very real today. This is not about doom and gloom. Neither is it about trying to scare you. This very first verse 5 tells you in Psalms 91, thou shalt not be afraid. But it is not automatic. My question to you when I first started this is that there is a known killer. This is hypothetical for now. A known killer in your community that is raping, murdering, and stealing has not been caught nor arrested by the authorities. You know some individuals, some neighbors that have been affected and impacted. What do you do about your own household? What are you doing about your own household at that time? Do you go down and lay down as normal? Not recognizing that your house could be on his list tonight? Or maybe there's an arrow that's getting ready to fly by day. How do I stand up against these things? Is it real or is it just mythical? Does it make for a good sermon so we can say hallelujah and amen, but still leave this session and not prepare? Saints of God, if God's trumpet was to sound right now, for those of you who are logged on, you know where you are. Do you know where your folks are? Do you understand that when that trumpet sounds, it's time up? Maybe we don't preach this stuff anymore because somewhere along the line, it's too real. That's why most folks don't want to dive into the book of Revelation, because you don't want to see the seasons of the time. What would have happened if Daniel decided not to teach these things? How many people are oblivious? Because when they wake up in the morning, not even able to give him praise, the enemy sits with his arrow in the, out the quiver. Confusion. Death. Mayhem. Picking off human beings one by one. And we are oblivious. We look at it in the natural and report it in the natural, having done nothing in the spirit to take care of it. Oblivious.
We look at the natural events that's taking place and you don't understand why. And so because you're operating with logic alone, your emotions is conveyed predicated upon your logistical, your logical, if you would, perspective. You can't even see it in the realm of the spirit because there is no prayer life. So God's been shaking, warning, waking you up in the middle of the night. You ask, where is God? He was there talking to you, but you didn't know how to discern his voice. He was there waking you up so you could prevent this from happening, but you didn't want to discern the time. And so Satan used a weapon during the day. Busy. Overworked. Tired. Restless. Stressed. And arrows are hitting you left, right, and center. And all you want to do is lay down and just go to sleep. No. Because the enemy is still loose in your territory. You got women, you got children in your family, man of God, and this enemy is still loose. How do you protect your home? Do you let her fend for herself and let the children fend for themselves? Woman of God, you may not necessarily have a man inside of the house, but how do you prepare? I know some women, boy, they'll sleep with every single sharp tool and everything they could put around their bed. That if they hear their child cry out in the middle of the night, boy, they will slice him up. If you have the wherewithal to do that, to protect your children and your family in the natural environment, why are you not considering what's being done in the realm of the spirit? Where is that knife? Where is that gun? Where's the ammunition to take care of the realm of which it comes from or originates from? Saints of God, I pray that you're understanding what I'm saying. I'm not here to wax eloquent. No. Because I'm fighting right along with you. If you only know the cost of what it takes to sit here and do this. If you only know the demonic attacks. That's why I'm grateful for the individuals who know how to stand in the quadrants that God puts you to. Who will call my name and that of my own family. You know what I'm saying? In spite of. Why? Because he's not happy that I'm teaching this message. Oh no. Because light, say light, is about to separate darkness. That's what's happening here. If one person listened to what was being said today and was determined to apply it to their lives, that's one family that he lost. Could you be that one? Could you be that one? Terror by night. I want to teach you something even further as I go into this. This is dealing with the second watch. I'll tell you how to pray. I just want to paint the picture so you understand that this is not something that's just coming up. No, it's not. In Matthew chapter 10, turn there with me, verses 1 through 15. I'm going to paraphrase a couple of things, but I want to show you that when Jesus was talking to his disciples, he gave them some instructions. He gave them some instructions. I want you to turn to Matthew chapter 10, beginning at verse 1. I want you to see this. See this along with me. Come on. And Matthew chapter 10, beginning at verse 1, it says here, "And when he called unto him his 12 disciples," this is a training that's taking place, similar to what's happening here. He's already breathed on them. He breathed on them prior to this. They have the power. You're going to read about it right now. I want to see and show you something. In Matthew chapter 10, verse 1, "And when he had called unto him his 12 disciples, he gave them what?" He gave them what? He gave them power against what? Unclean spirits. What good is me giving you power that you will not use? At the end of the day, he gave them power against unclean spirits to do what with them? To converse with them, to negotiate with them.
No, to cast them out and to heal some manners. What's your Bible say? All manner of sickness and all manner of disease. Tell me why COVID is still rampant in the land. You know why COVID is still rampant in the land? Where's the army that's fighting against it? You're depending on two or three churches of individuals to come and just do this? No. God wants all of his people. Say all. If all of his people were on one accord, you'll see a different place, saints of God. Now, we're not going to go against biblical prophecy because these things must happen. Matthew 24 encourages us to realize that these things must happen. But because they're happening does not necessarily mean that God's people have ran away. Not all of us have. But for those who would remain, we have to take instructions and directions from Holy Spirit. Is there amen? We have to take instructions. So he calls his 12. This is an example of this. He calls his 12. He gives them power against unclean spirits to cast them out and to heal all manner of sickness and all manner of disease. Verse 2, and all this stuff comes down and he talks to them through verse 4. Drop down with me to verse 5. Then he says, these 12 Jesus sent forth. I've given you the power and I'm sending you out. And I am commanding, saying, go not in the way of the Gentile or into any city of the Samaritans, enter ye not. Not only did I send you out, but I sent you out under command. Do you see this? Say, learn to follow orders. Say it again. Learn to follow orders. Come on, saints of God. We could go ahead and win this battle, you know what I'm saying, under the direction of Holy Spirit and by the blood of Yeshua the Christ. But we got to do it under his way. He sends them out. Verse 5 of Matthew chapter 10. He sends them out and commands them not to go into the way of the Gentiles, nor into the Samaritan cities. Not yet. Remember, Jesus is still with them. He's taking this little town in Jerusalem and training some leaders. He's training some leaders. The idea or the ideology of God not wanting to give the Gentiles his word nor save them is a foolish agenda. I have heard preachers talk about the fact that Gentiles are some second rate of, you know, civilization of people. Absolutely not. It was never God's will for anybody to perish. But in the rollout of how he was accomplishing his task, he used the smallest city to make the most major impact. Look at the size of Jerusalem. Look at the size of Israel. In comparison with great nations that surrounds it, why did he choose them? That's a whole other teaching. But it was never to downcast the Gentile. Absolutely not. It'll take me a whole other piece to get into all of that. But today, I want to show you that he commanded these 12. And because of the sacrifices that they made, we have the ability to use these very same words today. Do you see it? But if we're using the same words that they got in today's day, what has changed? Are the weapons old? Are the weapons of our warfare old, outdated? The technology advanced the enemy, but not God's people? You see, that's how you'll view things if you look at it in the realm of the natural. But in the realm of the spirit, it was already victorious and proven to be, you know, impenetrable by the blood and the sacrifice of Yeshua the Christ. This is why you don't pray in your own name, but in his name. Go with me. In verse 6, he tells them, but rather go to the lost sheep of Israel. Teach my people. Go to the lost sheep of Israel, and as ye go, preach, saying, the kingdom of heaven is at hand. Heal the sick, cleanse the lepers, raise the dead, cast out devils. Heal the sick, cleanse the lepers, raise the dead, cast out devils. Why is it not happening today? Why is it not happening today? It's not happening today because we built the house with the roof first.
We didn't take the time to lay down the proper foundations and teach the same word of God. Saints of God, you would be amazed at how much opinion you have absorbed that has nothing to do with the word of God. Man, under the direction of a dark spirit, has the ability to manipulate the very same word. That's why when Jesus was taken after being baptized into the wilderness, even Satan knew how to quote scriptures incorrectly, but he was still quoting scripture. Arrows by day, terror by night. Arrows by day, terror by night. Yet still God's people is asleep because we don't really want to engage. We're going to be dealing with something here shortly. Pray that it's good to you. Verse 8 of Matthew 10. Heal the sick, cleanse the lepers, raise the dead, cast out devils. Freely you have received, freely give. Provide neither gold nor silver, nor brass in your purses, nor scrip for your journey. Neither two coats, neither shoes, nor yet stays, for the workman is worthy of his meat. What he's saying, I want you to remain in a humble position. Do not. Not everywhere I send you do I will provide for you, is what he's saying. I will provide for you. And into whatsoever city ye shall enter, inquire who is worthy, and there abide and go thence. See, we had a wrong concept of church. We had a wrong concept of the approach. We got off task. We're looking for buildings with steeple and people so that we could just worship and fellowship. And trust me, I miss it. I do miss it. But what is the agenda while Satan is wreaking havoc outside here? We're still looking to come and have church when God tells us not everyone is going to be worthy in the land. How does that worthiness even tested? When I hear these words, if I was one of the original 12, being now empowered with to cast out unclean spirits and to heal all manner of sickness, and I was told to go into the land and or territory, how do I actually antiquate who is a worthy house or not? You see how important this is? It's not the whole, no, one, come all. Absolutely not. Everyone is not crying, Abba, Father, for the right reason, saints of God. And the Spirit of the Lord wants us to be guided by Him for that. The every bit of your daily bread being provided by Him. Because if it's being provided from another person outside of Him, then you've already compromised. How much compromising has gone on over the years to the point that we find ourselves in places like this? The coronavirus came and it made some who shouted hallelujah louder than the preacher could preach. And you can't find them jokers nowhere now. Why? Worthy. How is he going to judge it on the day of judgment? How does he judge it on the day of judgment? Where was your wherewithal? You waited for coronavirus to give you the excuse to do what you wanted to do the entire time. You waited for that. And you find yourself in a position right now where you want the blessings of God, but you don't want to bow to his authority. Arrows by day, terror by night, and the enemy is slicing us up. I can't even find my words, bless God. He's slicing us up. But it doesn't have to continue. That's the beautiful thing about the blood of Yeshua the Christ. We can correct it. We can correct it. You're having problems even praying right now. You're having problems praying right now inside of your own homes. You're having problems with consistency inside of your own homes. You're having problems with fasting inside of your own homes. You're having problems even remembering your dreams inside of your own homes. Tell me when I'm wrong.
There are things going on inside of your own home, yet alone about being inside the house of the Lord. There are issues that you are having, difficulties that you are having. Why is that happening, Apostle? That is happening because the times and the seasons have changed. But we have not shifted. We're so desiring to go back to how things were, but we're not realizing that they never will. They were intended to be progressive, saints of God. So was your prayer life, so was mine. They were intended to be progressive, saints of God. So was our fasting life, so was mine. But until we come to the realization of this, we're going to have a major struggle. And it's going to get progressively harder. But he says, seek him where he may, while he may be found. Where's he going? It's progressive. Progressive. Till you find yourself so fully removed and so carnal, you'll have a faint memory of what you used to be in him. That's not intended. That's not his intent for us. But the arrows that fly by day and the terrors that come by night are not operating randomly, saints of God. They too are by agenda to take us off our marks. Matthew chapter 10. I'm not even remotely close to being done yet, but stay here with me. Bless God. Watch this. In verse 10, it says, take no scrip for your journey. Matthew chapter 10 and verse 10. No scrip for your journey, neither two coats, neither shoes, nor yet staves, for the workman is worthy of his meat. And into whatsoever city or town you shall enter, inquire who in it is worthy, and there abide till you go thence. And when you come into a house, salute it. When you come into the house, salute it. And said, hey, look at here. And if the house be worthy, let your what? Let your peace come upon it. Now remember, that peace that you're letting stay there is part of what God gave us. It's part of what Christ left us. My peace I leave with you, not the way that the peace, you know, that the world give it, but give I unto you. His peace. His peace. Leave your peace with the worthy people. But if it be not worthy, let your peace do what? Return to you. Which means what? Evaluate your relationships, saints of God. Evaluate your relationships. Stop endorsing madness. Stop endorsing madness. Why? There is a level of responsibility that God has input upon your life. If he causes you to connect with someone and you have the power to be able to tell them about the glory of Almighty God and the sacrifice of Yeshua the Christ and the direction of Ruach HaKodesh, and you fail to do that, endorsing the madness that they got going on in their life, you missed an opportunity to represent the kingdom. What caused us to do that? Wanting to be liked? Wanting to be preferred? Is that what's causing me from not opening in my mouth? Not wanting to be called a Bible thumper? And the derogatory names that you will be called for this gospel? Not wanting to do that and be accepted by friends is what you're looking for? You deny him before man, he'll deny you before his Father. It doesn't mean you go down and beat people up with the Bible, because understanding his word, you send forth. He tells you, he wants you to be harmless as a dove. How is it that the worldly individuals have so much ability to tell even you, knowing that you follow the Lord, all about the derogatory things that they're doing without inhibition? They have no issue telling you, I drink, I smoke, I cuss, you know what I'm saying, or whatever have you. They have no problem telling you what they're doing. You have the truth that can save a life. And we decide not to. You want to hear something?
That has even happened to Pastor Sheldon. Not you, Pastor Sheldon. You spend so much time in the Word, yeah. But you see, overcoming the flesh is a lifelong work. Overcoming the flesh is a lifelong work. How many times do you believe that I have come home from a day and repented for not seeing or discerning an opportunity? I'm in the trenches with you. Real about the events of my life. I want you to be the same. Be real about yours. What are you going to do with all this information that you're getting today? I want to take you down this road. I don't want to keep you too long, but I do want to take you down this road. Let me take you down this road while I got you. I want you to turn your Bibles, and we're going to end off on this, on Genesis chapter 19. Follow me on this so you'll be able to understand the importance of this watch. This watch that's happening between the 12 o'clock hour, right? From 6 to 9 and from 9 to 12. What I'm dealing with is taking place from 9 to 12. Some things I want you to see in this passage of scripture that I'm getting ready to read. You're familiar with the story. But when you see these highlights, it's going to cause you to be compelled to go back and see it again. What do I pray for? How do I interact when it is the 9 o'clock hour, p.m., to the 12 midnight hour? How am I to pray specifically in that time frame? In order for me to know that, I need to know what's going on in that time frame. What's the terror that's by night when the arrows have flown by day? Watch this. Genesis 19 verses 1 to 23. Let's keep going. It says, and there came two angels to where? To Sodom. When? At evening. Highlight that. And there came two angels to Sodom at evening. And Lot sat in the gate of Sodom, and Lot, seeing them, rose up to meet them, and he bowed himself with his face towards the ground. And he said, behold now, my Lord, turn in, I pray you, into your servant's house. Come to my house and tarry all night. Spend your time there and wash your feet. And you shall rise up early and you go on your way. And they said, nay, but we will abide where? We'll abide in the street. How long? We will abide in the street all night. Pay close attention. I told you there's terror by night and arrows by day. Watch. I'll abide in the street all night. But here Lot comes in verse 3, and he pressed upon them greatly, and they turned in unto him and entered into his house. He made them a feast and did bake unleavened bread, and they did eat. But before when? Before they laid down, which means the evening was progressive. Before they lay down, the men of the city, even the men of Sodom, compassed the house round, both old and young. Pay attention, both old and young. They circled Lot's house as the enemy will circle your house. Late in the night, before they lay down, they circled the house. All the people from every quarter. I told you, you're spiritual. Say that with me. I am spiritual. I want you to understand that spirits are the ones that's actually orchestrating this, even though in the natural, they are actually embodying it. So old and young, this is not slated to just a group of individuals, old and young from every quarter. If I had the permission and or just the ability to change your focus and perspective one quick second on that, I want you to say old demons and young demons and all demons from every quarter. Do you see the different picture? All centered around Lot's house. Light about to separate darkness. Keep watching. Watch. And they called unto Lot and said unto him, verse 5 of Genesis 19, and they called unto Lot and said unto him, where are the men which came into thee this night?
Bring them out to us that we may know them. That word know is intimacy. The men knew that men came into the city, and they knew that they came into Lot's house, and they encompassed or circled Lot's house. You can't get away. You can't get away. We've circled your house. You can't get away. Send these men out so we may know them, sleep with them. Sodom and Gomorrah is the depiction of everything evil you could ever imagine. I wonder what we're living in today. If you believe in the progressive theory that things progress, what are we today in comparison to what Sodom and Gomorrah was back then? Old and young people gathered around Lot's house to have the men that came in, fresh meat, engage in homosexuality. You know what I'm saying? And every perverse thing that they possibly can. Let's keep going. Watch. And they called unto Lot and said unto him, where are these men in the night? And bring them out to us that we may know them. Verse 6 says, and Lot went out at the door unto them and shut the door after him. Lot goes outside. Right? Lot goes outside. I want you to pay very close attention and see the revelation in this. Lot goes outside and closes the door. Lot goes outside and closes the door between his humanity and those with spirituality. That's going to hit you when you go back over this. Lot is going out to address them, those who have been a part of his community, those who he knows the entire time, those folks who you've been around the entire time that do all the derogatory stuff and tell you about it. But you lock your spirituality behind you and present your humanity along with them. Watch and pray. Watch. And Lot says unto them, verse 6, and Lot went out the door unto them and shut the door after him and said, I pray you, brethren, do not so wickedly. Behold, now I have two daughters which have not known a man. Let me, I pray you, bring them out unto you, and you may do ye to them as is good in your eyes. Listen, every time I read this, you know, I could get livid. Great word, Minister Keenan. Livid. Saints of God, we do this. When Lot saw the holy men come by himself with them, he embraced them. These are your hallelujah and amens in the church. But when it comes down to dealing with the difference or being in the middle of, if you would, of your carnal friends and your holy ones, you will tend to close the door on the holy ones so that you can talk to your unrighteous ones and offer them what they want. Oh, I feel God. At the end of the day, this is what we're doing. We cut it off. We close the door and lock up our holiness. Close the door and lock up the righteousness. Close the door and all the hallelujahs and amens lie behind it, so that we can satisfy, ask me if I'll do it again, satisfy the people in the world. You take your own daughters, forgive me for being this passionate, you take your own daughters and prostitute them out to this enemy. You think we don't do that today? Lock up your hallelujah. Lock up your prayer life. Man or woman of God, parents, lock it up. Lock up our prayer lives. Lock all that away. And then go out here and fellowship with your sons and daughters and tell them it's okay. Keep doing what you're doing. Hallelujah. You're setting them up for death. No difference than Lot was prostituting them out to these people. But the demons don't want that alone. They want everything. Watch this.
Behold, now I have two daughters which have not known a man. Let me pray, I pray you, bring them out unto you and do to them as is good in your eyes. Only these men do nothing. For therefore came they under the shadow of my roof. So your daughters don't live under your roof. Saints of God, I pray that this is touching you and you see the importance of these prayer watch times and how you are to affect demonic activity in the earth. Watch. And they said, stand back. And they said again, this one fellow came to sojourn, which means one of the angels that you that's inside your house came here as a stranger, as a foreigner, and now he wants to judge us. That's what this means. Now we will deal worse with you than we will deal with them. Why? See, because when you play with puppies, eventually they lick you in the face. How long you think you're going to conduct this carnal way, cutting off or locking behind the door your holiness before it turns on you? Before it turns on you. Stop playing with demons. We were not given that. In Matthew chapter 10, he was told not to go negotiate with demons, but to cast. Say cast. Cast them out. That's what we do. Because what you don't cast out, you conform to. Come on now. Let's go. And they said, stand back. And I say again, this one fella came in to sojourn and he wants to judge us. Now we will deal with ye worse than with them. And they pressed sore upon the man, even Lot, and came near to break the door. You see, it's not only the demons that surround you. They're not just surrounding your household. They're not just surrounding you. In these prayer times, whatever have you, you better learn how to open up your voice in this atmosphere in which you've been given authority and begin to press in and press in, because they're pressing in. At the end of the day, they're pressing in against the door. Why? We want to come in. It's not good for you to just meet us outside to offer us what you want to offer us. We want it all. And they're going to push against your door. How do you push back? How do you push back? Do you just give in? He says clearly, they want to break the door down. Genesis 19 and verse 10. But the men put forth their hand and pulled Lot into the house. See how holiness bright snatches you right back where you need to be. Oh, hallelujah. Because God ain't blind and he ain't dead, saints of God. Come on, say hallelujah on that. He's not. I don't care what has transpired inside your life or what them people outside have said. You stand before the living God and watch him begin to stand for you. The men grabbed Lot and brought him back to where his hallelujah was. Brought him back to where his prayer was. Brought him back to where his amen was. Brought him back to where his tears was and his humility was. They brought him back inside. Things getting ready to change. Inside of your life, I want you to hear me right now. Things are getting ready to change, but you got to reconnect with righteousness. Watch. But the men, verse 10, but the men put forth their hand and pulled Lot into the house, and they shut the door. And they smote the men that were at the door of the house with blindness, both small and great. So they wearied themselves doing what? They wearied themselves to find the door. Oh, I want you to spend some time with me. Don't look at your clock. God's going to take care of everything you want to go take care of. Hear me. The demons are blind and still desiring to find the door, because they're like wolves looking to devour you. It's right here. Right here. They're looking to devour you. You cannot be passive in times like this. This requires an extraordinary measure of prayer, fasting, and faithfulness. A knowledge on knowing how to fight, following the orders.
He gave us what we needed, and he gave it to us. But we're looking for something else, because the arrow that flew by day was also one of distraction. We don't understand how to do this. But the training was here the whole time. Look at this. They smote the man, verse 11, at the door of the house of blindness, both small and great, so they were ready themselves to find the door. And the men said unto Lot, "Hast thou here any besides?" You see, when the Lord begins to deal with you, and you find yourself in your rightful place, all that are attached to you will be part of this, you know, protection. Do not prostitute your children and family members. Do not prostitute your wife, man of God, because you fail to cover her. Do not prostitute your husband, woman of God, because you fail to cover him. The arrows are flying by day, hitting you with chaos, hitting you with confusion, hitting you with all kinds of things, so that when the terror comes by night, you're too wounded to fight. And you have the entire power right here for you to do it. Because Lot didn't fight on his own, saints of God. There were those that were sent to fight for him. Who's fighting for you? Verse 12, and the men said unto Lot, "Has there here any besides, son-in-law and thy sons and thy daughters, and whatsoever thou hast in the city, bring them out of this place. For we will destroy this place, because the cry of them is waxing great and before the face of the Lord, and the Lord has sent us to destroy it." You want to know what you're praying for in these hours? For God to destroy it. They were sent with the agenda for it to be destroyed. Why were you and I sent? Why we still got life? Why are you learning about this? What goes on in the hours of the watch times? How do you position your mouth to pray unto God? This is where you learn to tear stuff down. Watch. Almost done. Bear with me. Don't leave. Bear with me. And Lot went out and spake unto his son-in-laws, which married his daughters, and said, "Up, get you out of this place, for the Lord will destroy this city." But they thought he was joking. And when what? Verse 15. And when the morning arose, which means everything I just described to you was going down in the nighttime hours. I told you, everything I'm talking to you. Remember when they came in, Genesis 19 verse 1, it was at evening. So between evening to now, all of these things transpired. Watch, almost done. And when the morning arose, the angels hastened Lot, saying, "Arise, take thy wife, thy two daughters which are here, lest thou be consumed in the iniquity of the city." And they went on. "I want to drop you down." They told him to go to the mountains, but Lot had some issues with that and asked them to go to a neighboring city called Zoar. I'm paraphrasing. The neighboring city was called Zoar. He didn't want to go to the mountains. They said, "Okay, we'll permit you to do that. Drop down with me if you would." To verse 20. This is Lot's response. "Behold, now this city is near to flee unto, and it is a little one." Remember I told you Jerusalem was little? Little city. Watch. "Behold, now this city is near to flee unto, and it is a little one. Oh, let me escape thither, and my soul shall live." And he said unto them, "See, I have accepted thee concerning this thing also, that I will not overthrow this city for the which thou hast spoken. Haste thee, escape thither, for I cannot do anything till thou come thither." Therefore the name of the city was called Zoar, or little city. Where God puts you in a day is a blessed place. Where God puts you is a blessed place. You know why stuff goes on? Let me tell you something. You don't even understand the power or the grace God's puts upon your person. Sometimes the only reason something hasn't completely collapsed is because you're there. Not necessarily to give yourself credit, but God's presence in you makes a difference. Let's keep going. Watch. I'm almost done.
Watch verse 21. And he said unto him, see, I have accepted these things concerning also, that I will not overthrow this city for which thou hast spoken. Haste thee, except thither, for I cannot do anything till thou come thither. Therefore the name of the city was called Zoar. Watch verse 23. The sun was what? The sun was risen upon the earth when Lot entered into Zoar. Wait a minute. Verse 15 says, right, of Genesis 19 and verse 15 says, and when the morning arose, wasn't it morning already? What happens when the sun is risen, when Lot puts his foot in Zoar? I want you to join me for part three. I'm going to take you in and let you realize what this is. In this time, you must have understood, right? That when the sun rose, let me finish it so then let me crown it out at the top for you. Watch. Verse 23 says, the sun was risen upon the earth when Lot entered into Zoar. Then the Lord, verse 24, then the Lord, the minute you are where I need you to be, God shows up. God shows up. Then the Lord rained upon Sodom and Gomorrah brimstone and fire from the Lord out of heaven. And he overthrew those cities and all the plain and all the inhabitants of the cities that which grew upon the ground. Saints of God, I want you to realize that in this hour of the second watch, beginning of 9 p.m. to 12 p.m., this is where you begin to heed the strategies and the instructions. You begin to realize the encompassing of the demonic entities that are around there attempting to press against your door. Press against your door individually. Press against your door as a family. Press against your door of the church. Press against the doors of your houses. Press against the doors of your cities. Press against the doors of your nation. So how should I pray? I pray in the antithesis of that, to push back against that. You understand? I tear down those walls and then I call fire from heaven. I need you to understand, I call fire from heaven. When I construct these prayers as being guided by the Holy Spirit and I put this on this app, it will give you an opportunity to center yourself on these very same prayer times and the way that you should pray. I want you to be in great anticipation for that. I want you to be, you know, in tune. I want you to take these teachings and embody it within your character. You have the ability to walk in His sovereignty, in the shadow of the Almighty, if you would just apply it to your lives. Let's go to God in prayer. Father, in the precious name of your Son and our Lord and Savior Yeshua the Christ, we thank you again for the opportunity, Lord God, to learn from your throne. Humble we are today, Lord God, and repentive in our hearts for the things that we may have done, Lord God, before you that's unbecoming. These words that were spoken here, Lord God, and the revelations given, Lord God, is not just to create a wow moment, but is to realize that the activities of these demons have not changed throughout the years. Quicken us in our spirit that we may realize, Lord God, the posture that we're supposed to be taking during these times. Lord God, in the precious name of Jesus, I thank you, Lord God, for lighting and shining your light upon us all. Right now in this segment, as I'm being reminded again, if there's any of you that has never given your life to Almighty God, it seems like if the enemy has tossed you to and fro and tossed you every which way but loose, and you are hearing something in your spirit right now and that call from Christ himself for you to give your lives to him, I want you to follow in after me as I lead you to the prayer of salvation. I want you to take it seriously, saints of God. I want to take it seriously because there are many of you here in the local body or even in the international community, those of you who are hearing this in the live broadcast and those who may be hearing it in the rebroadcast, that you need to give your life to Christ before it's everlastingly too late. I don't want you to do it out of fear. I want you to do it because you love. Follow after me. Those of you who have already given your life to Christ, join in with me so that we can bring one soul, if that much, or even others, before the throne room of God. Say after me,
Father, here I am. I know that I am a sinner, and I confess it before you. You have seen my ways, and you know my heart. I surrender it all to you right now.

God, guide me, Father. Forgive me for all my sins. And let me walk under the measure of a clean slate. If you've prayed this prayer, I want you to know that the Spirit of the living God has heard you. And you can count yourself as one of His. I want you to be able to join a Bible teaching church. And if you do not have one, I welcome you to join in with me. We stand for and with you. A lot of individuals are centered around you, and I guarantee you your life would change. God is not a man that he should lie, nor the son of man that he needs to repent for anything. Turn away from those things that you did before. That's what repentance is. And continue to walk. But to do so, you have to stay connected so you can stay consistent. Let me close out the rest of us. Lord God, in the precious name of Jesus, we thank you for the souls that have been received. And we pray now, Lord God, that you would watch over us, Lord God, who have accepted you. But even sometimes we would fall and falter. Now, God, we repent for everything that we have done in your sight, those things we've done knowingly and unknowingly. And we come before you right now, Lord God, for a newness and a change, oh God. We come, Lord God, for a progression. We come to move forward, oh God, in you. And I pray, Lord, in the precious name of Jesus, that you would put an anointing upon our words, upon this life, oh God, that we live. That you would put an anointing upon the word that we have received today. And that our eyes will be open, Lord God. And our ears will be open to hear and to see your glory. We thank you for this opportunity. We thank you for this moment. We seal it now in the unmatched and unchanging name, unfailing name of Yeshua the Christ. As we together say, amen.

and thank the Lord. Amen. God is good. Hallelujah. Hallelujah. And Obadiah, verse number 17. I'm not going to preach. I'm just going to lead you through some prayers and begin to pray for you and release deliverance. We've already had a time of praise and worship. And then the word, of course, also breaks the power of demons and devils. Demons hate worship. They hate the word. They hate the presence of God. Obadiah, verse 17, says, "But upon Mount Zion shall be deliverance, and there shall be holiness, and the house of Jacob shall possess their possessions." And then in verse 21, the last verse of the book, it says, "And saviors," or deliverers, "shall come up on Mount Zion to judge the Mount of Esau, and the kingdom shall be the Lord's." We're doing a lot of teaching on Zion, and one of the characteristics of Zion is deliverance. Verse 17, it says, "Upon Mount Zion shall be deliverance." And then, of course, in verse 21, it says that saviors or deliverers shall come up on Mount Zion. So Zion is not only a place of deliverance, it is also a place of deliverers. God wants every believer to receive deliverance and also to be a deliverer. And then in verse 21, it ties in Mount Zion to the kingdom. It says the kingdom shall be the Lord's. So Zion is also a place of the kingdom, a place of authority, a place of power, a place of deliverance, and a place of deliverers. Many of you have gone through mass deliverance before. I don't think we've ever done it on a Sunday, but we're going to do it this Sunday because I wanted everyone to get a chance to get prayer. And before we do, there's some things we need to pray about. Demons will hold on to anything in your life that they can to remain. And we need to make sure that everything that the enemy would hold on to is eliminated. And we need to be able to say like Jesus, that the prince of this world comes and has nothing in me. No ground to attack, no ground to hold on to. One of the major things that I deal with in praying for people who need deliverance is that first and foremost, you must want to be delivered. You must have a desire to be delivered. You must exercise your will against the enemy. There's nothing the devil can do once you decide and you repent and decide you want to be set free. No matter how difficult your life has been, if you will make a decision now that not only will I be delivered, but deliverance will be a part of my lifestyle. Deliverance is not a one-time event. It's a part of your lifestyle. That whenever you need to be set free from something, you're willing to allow the Lord to take it away from you. And so today we're going to pray for a lot of different things and believe God for deliverance. But first, I need you to agree with me that you will receive deliverance today. And if you're not saved, if you're here today and you're backslidden or you're away from God, the first thing you need to do is you need to repent. The word repent simply means to change the way you think and to turn your life around. Make a decision. Repent and believe the gospel. The gospel is the power of God unto salvation, unto deliverance. The gospel is the good news that Jesus Christ has come. He has died. He was raised again from the dead. He rose again. He ascended. He sits on the right hand of God the Father. And that through his death and resurrection, your sins can be forgiven and all the powers of hell can be broken off of your life. One of the major things that demons hold on to is sin. If you have sin in your life, demons will be with that sin. And so let's pray this prayer together. I want you to just bow your head and you can close your Bibles and just get ready to say these prayers with me. I'm going to share some things about unforgiveness and breaking curses, but first, we're going to deal with any sin that may be in your life. Repeat after me. Say, "Heavenly Father, I believe that Jesus Christ came and died. I believe that he became sin for me. I believe he took my sins
upon himself on the cross. And because of his blood, my sins are forgiven. I claim the blood of Jesus for cleansing from my sins and all my iniquities. Thank you, Lord, for forgiving me. I repent of anything, any way of thinking, any lifestyle that is contrary to the Word of God. I turn away from it. And I ask you, Heavenly Father, to forgive me for any sin that I've committed, knowingly or unknowingly. I repent. I ask for forgiveness. And I receive cleansing today. In Jesus' name, amen. Now, I want any woman that has had an abortion, I want you to pray this with me. And I want you to do it. We're going to do it in a way that no one has to know that you've ever done this. So let's all pray this together, even if you've never been involved in one. Say this. Say, Heavenly Father, I join my brothers and sisters in repentance for all abortion, any murder that we have committed against unborn children. In the name of Jesus, Lord, forgive our society and forgive us if we have shed innocent blood. I break the curse of murder, the curse of the vagabond, curses of guilt, shame, and condemnation. In the name of Jesus, I rebuke any spirit of death that would follow my life because of an abortion. In the name of Jesus, I renounce these spirits and I command them to leave me in Jesus' name. Now say this with me. Say, Heavenly Father, you said in your word, whosoever shall call upon the name of the Lord, it shall be delivered. I call upon the name of Jesus. I believe that Jesus died on the cross for my sins. I believe that he was buried, and on the third day he rose again. I believe he ascended into heaven and sits on the right hand of God. I believe he is coming again. I confess Jesus as my Lord and Savior. I believe that Jesus is my deliverer. In the name of Jesus, I call upon you, Lord, to deliver me and set me free from any spirit in my life that is operating that is against your will. I break all ungodly soul ties that I have with any person that I've sinned with or been involved with that is not serving you. In the name of Jesus, I loose myself from every assignment of hell, every spirit of darkness. And in the name of Jesus, I tell the enemy, I belong to Jesus. You cannot stay in my life. I remind you that you are defeated. You have been spoiled. Your power has been broken. And through the Holy Ghost, I believe that today I will receive deliverance for my life. I command every hidden spirit that would hide in my life, you must be exposed. You cannot stay. I do not want you. I want to be free. I want to live holy. I want to live clean. I am saved. I am a child of God. You have no right to operate in my body, in my mind, in my soul, and in the area of my life. I renounce you. You cannot stay against my will, but you must leave. In the name of Jesus, I believe today that deliverance is the children's bread. I am a child of God. Deliverance belongs to me. I have a right to it. And by faith, I receive it today in Jesus' name. Amen. How many believe God today? Amen.

Have you walked off track? Have you ran in the right direction but maybe fallen into a pit of depression? Don't worry. God will outstretch His hand as He's doing right now. He will be with you and He won't let you stay there for a moment longer than He will allow. He knows how much your heart can bear. He's with you, and maybe we won't get all the answers until heaven. But the answer is to all our questions, Jesus is Lord and He's faithful. Jesus' blood will never fail you. Hallelujah. Today, if you admit that you have not made your life right with Jesus Christ, today is the day where you pick up the call and you get ready to run. To first stand strong in knowing that you're beautiful, you're God's child, He loves you, He'll be with you, His grace is sufficient, that all things come together for the good for those who love Him, who've been called according to His purpose. You are called, and you today, I hope, will answer. Answer the call. Not because that you think you can take the call or endure the race on your own. That's why we give God all the glory. His grace to hear the call and His grace and mercy to run the race. Lord, we thank You for Your amazing grace. We thank You, Lord, that You are God. And You know the things that we carry and we're burdened with. And we pray in Jesus' name, You would comfort us and heal us, complete us. Lord, we pray for physical miracles all across this place, but Lord, more than a physical miracle, we pray, Lord God, that our soul would be restored in Your hands and that we'd be carried until eternity. God, we just give You praise for Your word and Your faithfulness right now. God, may You touch the believers, the ones who already have a relationship with You. And if there'd be anyone who feels tired and weary, comfort them, carry them, refresh them. Give them the sight of what You see for the day. The calls You want them to make, the hugs You want them to give, the people You want us to forgive. Help us to be the light in Your love. Lord, for anyone who doesn't know You yet, we ask God that today would be the day of salvation. Today would be the day that everything changes. We pray, Lord God, that if there'd be anyone who wants God to change, who wants You to change their life, that they'd call out to You today. Would you repeat this prayer after me? Say, dear Lord Jesus, come into my heart. Forgive me of my sin. I'm so sorry for them. Thank You, Jesus, for dying on the cross and raising Yourself from the grave. Thank You, God, that You promise that as I believe in You, I will also be raised. Lord, heal my heart. Change me. Fill me with Your Holy Spirit, Your peace, Your comfort, and Your joy. I want to know You more each and every day. In Jesus' name I pray. Amen.

Psalm 145, 13 through 19. The Lord is faithful in all his words and kind in all his works. The Lord upholds all who are falling and raises up all who are bowed down. The eyes of all look to you, and you give them their food in due season.

You open your hand. You satisfy the desire of every living thing. The Lord is righteous in all his ways and kind in all his works. The Lord is near to all who call on him, to all who call on him in truth. He fulfills the desire of those who fear him. He also hears their cry and saves them. First Corinthians 10, verse 13. No temptation has overtaken you that is not common to man. God is faithful, and he will not let you be tempted beyond your ability. But with the temptation, he will also provide the way of escape that you may be able to endure it. Second Peter 3. 8 through 9. But do not overlook this one fact, beloved, that with the Lord one day is as 1,000 years, and 1,000 years as one day. The Lord is not slow to fulfill his promise, as some count slowness, but is patient toward you, not wishing that any should perish, but that all should reach repentance. Matthew 28, 18 through 20. And Jesus came and said to them, "All authority in heaven and on earth has been given to me. Go therefore and make disciples of all nations, baptizing them in the name of the Father and of the Son and of the Holy Spirit, teaching them to observe all that I have commanded you. And behold, I am with you always, to the end of the age." Mark 16, 15 through 18. And he said to them, "Go into all the world and proclaim the gospel to the whole creation. Whoever believes and is baptized will be saved. But whoever does not believe will be condemned. And these signs will accompany those who believe. In my name they will cast out demons. They will speak in new tongues. They will pick up serpents with their hands. And if they drink any deadly poison, it will not hurt them. They will lay their hands on the sick, and they will recover." Second Timothy chapter 4, verse 8. "Henceforth there is laid up for me the crown of righteousness, which the Lord, the righteous judge, will award me on that day. And not only to me, but also to all who have loved his appearing." First Corinthians 6:14. "And God raised the Lord, and will also raise us up by his power." Second Corinthians 4:14. "He who raised the Lord Jesus will raise us also with Jesus and bring us with you into his presence." James chapter 1, verse 12. "Blessed is the man who remains steadfast under trial, for when he has stood the test, he will receive the crown of life, which God has promised to those who love him." 1 Peter 4, 1 and 2. "Since therefore Christ suffered in the flesh, arm yourselves with the same way of thinking. For whoever has suffered in the flesh has ceased from sin, so as to live for the rest of the time in the flesh, no longer for human passions, but for the will of God." First John 3, 1 through 3. "See what kind of love the Father has given to us, that we should be called children of God, and so we are.
The reason why the world does not know us is that it did not know him. Beloved, we are God's children now, and what we will be has not yet appeared. But we know that when he appears, we shall be like him, because we shall see him as he is. And everyone who thus hopes in him purifies himself as he is pure. Colossians chapter 3, 1 through 4. If then you have been raised with Christ, seek the things that are above, where Christ is, seated at the right hand of God. Set your minds on things that are above, not on things that are on earth. For you have died, and your life is hidden with Christ in God. When Christ, who is your life, appears, then you also will appear with him in glory. 2 Peter 3:13. But according to his promise, we are waiting for new heavens and a new earth in which righteousness dwells. John chapter 10, 9 through 11. I am the door. If anyone enters by me, he will be saved and will go in and out and find pasture. The thief comes only to steal and kill and destroy. I came that they may have life and have it abundantly. I am the good shepherd. The good shepherd lays down his life for the sheep. Romans chapter 6, 22 through 23. But now that you have been set free from sin and have become slaves of God, the fruit you get leads to sanctification, and its end, eternal life. For the wages of sin is death, but the free gift of God is eternal life in Christ Jesus our Lord. Numbers 23:19. God is not man that he should lie, or a son of man that he should change his mind. Has he said, and will he not do it? Or has he spoken, and will he not fulfill it? Psalm 121. I lift up my eyes to the hills. From where does my help come? My help comes from the Lord, who made heaven and earth. He will not let your foot be moved. He who keeps you will not slumber. Behold, he who keeps Israel will neither slumber nor sleep. The Lord is your keeper. The Lord is your shade on your right hand. The sun shall not strike you by day, nor the moon by night. The Lord will keep you from all evil. He will keep your life. The Lord will keep your going out and your coming in from this time forth and forevermore. Psalm 1, 1 through 3. Blessed is the man who walks not in the counsel of the wicked, nor stands in the way of sinners, nor sits in the seat of scoffers. But his delight is in the law of the Lord, and on his law he meditates day and night. He is like a tree planted by streams of water that yields its fruit in its season, and its leaf does not wither. In all that he does, he prospers.

Romans chapter 1, 16 through 17. For I am not ashamed of the gospel, for it is the power of God for salvation to everyone who believes, to the Jew first and also to the Greek. For in it the righteousness of God is revealed from faith for faith, as it is written, the righteous shall live by faith. Second Corinthians chapter 1, 3 through 5. Blessed be the God and Father of our Lord Jesus Christ, the Father of mercies and God of all comfort, who comforts us in all our affliction, so that we may be able to comfort those who are in any affliction, with the comfort with which we ourselves are comforted by God. For as we share abundantly in Christ's sufferings, so through Christ we share abundantly in comfort too. Second Corinthians chapter 5, verse 17. Therefore, if anyone is in Christ, he is a new creation. The old has passed away. Behold, the new has come. John chapter 10, 27 through 30. My sheep hear my voice, and I know them, and they follow me. I give them eternal life, and they will never perish, and no one will snatch them out of my hand. My Father, who has given them to me, is greater than all, and no one is able to snatch them out of the Father's hand. I and the Father are one. Acts chapter 1, 7 through 8. It is not for you to know times or seasons that the Father has fixed by his own authority. But you will receive power when the Holy Spirit comes upon you, and you will be my witnesses in Jerusalem and in all Judea and Samaria and to the end of the earth. 2 Corinthians chapter 1, 20 through 22. For all the promises of God find their yes in him. That is why it is through him that we utter our amen to God for his glory. And it is God who establishes us with you in Christ, and has anointed us, and who has also put his seal on us, and given us his Spirit in our hearts as a guarantee. Acts chapter 2, 38 through 39. And Peter said to them, repent and be baptized, every one of you, in the name of Jesus Christ, for the forgiveness of your sins, and you will receive the gift of the Holy Spirit. For the promise is for you and for your children, and for all who are far off, everyone whom the Lord our God calls to himself. Deuteronomy 26, 17 through 19. You have declared today that the Lord is your God, and that you will walk in his ways, and keep his statutes and his commandments and his rules, and will obey his voice. And the Lord has declared today that you are a people for his treasured possession, as he has promised you, and that you are to keep all his commandments, and that he will set you in praise and in fame and in honor high above all nations that he has made, and that you shall be a people holy to the Lord your God, as he promised. Hebrews chapter 10, 19 through 23. Therefore, brothers,
Since we have confidence to enter the holy places by the blood of Jesus, by the new and living way that he opened for us through the curtain, that is through his flesh, and since we have a great priest over the house of God, let us draw near with a true heart in full assurance of faith, with our hearts sprinkled clean from an evil conscience and our bodies washed with pure water. Let us hold fast the confession of our hope without wavering, for he who promised is faithful. Exodus 14:13-14. And Moses said to the people, "Fear not, stand firm, and see the salvation of the Lord, which he will work for you today. For the Egyptians whom you see today, you shall never see again. The Lord will fight for you, and you have only to be silent." Isaiah 43:1-3. But now, thus says the Lord, he who created you, O Jacob, he who formed you, O Israel, fear not, for I have redeemed you. I have called you by name. You are mine. When you pass through the waters, I will be with you, and through the rivers, they shall not overwhelm you. When you walk through fire, you shall not be burned, and the flame shall not consume you. For I am the Lord your God, the Holy One of Israel, your Savior. Isaiah 54:10. For the mountains may depart, and the hills be removed, but my steadfast love shall not depart from you, and my covenant of peace shall not be removed, says the Lord, who has compassion on you. Isaiah 54:13-14. All your children shall be taught by the Lord, and great shall be the peace of your children. In righteousness you shall be established. You shall be far from oppression, for you shall not fear, and from terror, for it shall not come near you. And great shall be the peace of your children. In righteousness you shall be established. You shall be far from oppression, for you shall not fear, and from terror, for it shall not come near you. Isaiah 54:13-14. No weapon that is fashioned against you shall succeed, and you shall refute every tongue that rises against you in judgment. This is the heritage of the servants of the Lord, and their vindication from me, declares the Lord. Isaiah 58:6-12. Is not this the fast that I choose? To loose the bonds of wickedness, to undo the straps of the yoke, to let the oppressed go free, and to break every yoke? Is it not to share your bread with the hungry and bring the homeless poor into your house? When you see the naked, to cover him, and not to hide yourself from your own flesh? Then shall your light break forth like the dawn, and your healing shall spring up speedily. Your righteousness shall go before you. The glory of the Lord shall be your rear guard. Then you shall call, and the Lord will answer. You shall cry, and he will say, "Here I am." If you take away the yoke from your midst,
the pointing of the finger and speaking wickedness. If you pour yourself out for the hungry and satisfy the desire of the afflicted, then shall your light rise in the darkness and your gloom be as the noonday. And the Lord will guide you continually and satisfy your desire in scorched places and make your bones strong. And you shall be like a watered garden, like a spring of water whose waters do not fail. And your ancient ruins shall be rebuilt. You shall raise up the foundations of many generations. You shall be called the repairer of the breach, the restorer of streets to dwell in. James 1:2-5. Count it all joy, my brothers, when you meet trials of various kinds. For you know that the testing of your faith produces steadfastness. And let steadfastness have its full effect, that you may be perfect and complete, lacking in nothing. If any of you lacks wisdom, let him ask God, who gives generously to all without reproach, and it will be given him. James 4:7-8, and verse 10. Submit yourselves therefore to God. Resist the devil, and he will flee from you. Draw near to God, and he will draw near to you. Humble yourselves before the Lord, and he will exalt you. First John 1:9. If we confess our sins, he is faithful and just to forgive us our sins and to cleanse us from all unrighteousness. 2 Chronicles 7:14-16. If my people who are called by my name humble themselves and pray and seek my face and turn from their wicked ways, then I will hear from heaven and will forgive their sin and heal their land. Now my eyes will be open and my ears attentive to the prayer that is made in this place. For now I have chosen and consecrated this house that my name may be there forever. My eyes and my heart will be there for all time. Deuteronomy 31:6-8. Be strong and courageous. Do not fear or be in dread of them, for it is the Lord your God who goes with you. He will not leave you or forsake you. Then Moses summoned Joshua and said to him in the sight of all Israel, be strong and courageous. For you shall go with this people into the land that the Lord has sworn to their fathers to give them, and you shall put them in possession of it. It is the Lord who goes before you. He will be with you. He will not leave you or forsake you. Do not fear or be dismayed. Jeremiah 29:11-14. For I know the plans I have for you, declares the Lord. Plans for welfare and not for evil, to give you a future and a hope. Then you will call upon me and come and pray to me, and I will hear you. You will seek me and find me, when you seek me with all your heart. I will be found by you, declares the Lord. John 3:16-17.
For God so loved the world that he gave his only Son, that whoever believes in him should not perish, but have eternal life. For God did not send his Son into the world to condemn the world, but in order that the world might be saved through him. John chapter 8, 34 through 36. Jesus answered them, "Truly, truly, I say to you, everyone who practices sin is a slave to sin. The slave does not remain in the house forever. The Son remains forever. So if the Son sets you free, you will be free indeed." Malachi chapter 3, 10 through 12. "Bring the full tithe into the storehouse, that there may be food in my house, and thereby put me to the test, says the Lord of hosts, if I will not open the windows of heaven for you and pour down for you a blessing until there is no more need. I will rebuke the devourer for you, so that it will not destroy the fruits of your soil, and your vine in the field shall not fail to bear, says the Lord of hosts. Then all nations will call you blessed, for you will be a land of delight, says the Lord of hosts." Mark chapter 11, 22 through 26. And Jesus answered them, "Have faith in God. Truly I say to you, whoever says to this mountain, 'Be taken up and thrown into the sea,' and does not doubt in his heart, but believes that what he says will come to pass, it will be done for him. Therefore I tell you, whatever you ask in prayer, believe that you have received it, and it will be yours. And whenever you stand praying, forgive if you have anything against anyone, so that your Father also who is in heaven may forgive you your trespasses.

Joshua chapter 1, 6 through 9. Be strong and courageous, for you shall cause this people to inherit the land that I swore to their fathers to give them. Only be strong and very courageous, being careful to do according to all the law that Moses, my servant, commanded you. Do not turn from it to the right hand or to the left, that you may have good success wherever you go. This book of the law shall not depart from your mouth, but you shall meditate on it day and night, so that you may be careful to do according to all that is written in it. For then you will make your way prosperous, and then you will have good success. Have I not commanded you? Be strong and courageous. Do not be frightened, and do not be dismayed, for the Lord your God is with you wherever you go. Philippians chapter 4, 19 through 20. And my God will supply every need of yours according to his riches and glory in Christ Jesus. To our God and Father be glory forever and ever. Amen. Psalm chapter 37, 3 through 11. Trust in the Lord and do good. Dwell in the land and befriend faithfulness. Delight yourself in the Lord, and he will give you the desires of your heart. Commit your way to the Lord. Trust in him, and he will act. He will bring forth your righteousness as the light, and your justice as the noonday. Be still before the Lord, and wait patiently for him. Fret not yourself over the one who prospers in his way, over the man who carries out evil devices. Refrain from anger and forsake wrath. Fret not yourself. It tends only to evil. For the evildoers shall be cut off, but those who wait for the Lord shall inherit the land. In just a little while, the wicked will be no more. Though you look carefully at his place, he will not be there. But the meek shall inherit the land and delight themselves in abundant peace. Psalm chapter 50, 14 through 15. Offer to God a sacrifice of thanksgiving, and perform your vows to the Most High, and call upon me in the day of trouble. I will deliver you, and you shall glorify me.

Revelation chapter 2, 5 through 7. Remember, therefore, from where you have fallen. Repent and do the works you did at first. If not, I will come to you and remove your lampstand from its place, unless you repent. Yet this you have. You hate the works of the Nicolaitans, which I also hate. He who has an ear, let him hear what the Spirit says to the churches. To the one who conquers, I will grant to eat of the tree of life, which is in the paradise of God. Revelation chapter 2, 10 through 11. Be faithful unto death, and I will give you the crown of life. He who has an ear, let him hear what the Spirit says to the churches. The one who conquers will not be hurt by the second death. Revelation chapter 2, verse 17. He who has an ear, let him hear what the Spirit says to the churches. To the one who conquers, I will give some of the hidden manna, and I will give him a white stone with a new name written on the stone that no one knows except the one who receives it. Revelation chapter 2, 26 through 29. The one who conquers and who keeps my works until the end, to him I will give authority over the nations, and he will rule them with a rod of iron, as when earthen pots are broken in pieces, even as I myself have received authority from my Father, and I will give him the morning star. He who has an ear, let him hear what the Spirit says to the churches. Revelation chapter 3, verse 5. The one who conquers will be clothed thus in white garments, and I will never blot out his name from the book of life. I will confess his name before my Father and before his angels. He who has an ear, let him hear what the Spirit says to the churches. Revelation chapter 3, 10 through 13. Because you have kept my word about patient endurance, I will keep you from the hour of trial that is coming on the whole world, to try those who dwell on the earth. I am coming soon. Hold fast what you have, so that no